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16: 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He's the seventh player in school history to score 1,000 points while carrying a 4.2 GPA. 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
19: And we know what time it is. It is time. Are we calling this the bell? Play it for us, Justin. Willie, that's going to make me laugh all year. I'm just warning you. I'm not 100% sure what that was, but it's our horn, right? What are we calling that? Are we calling that something? Justin, come out on the Air Force. What are we calling that? Max isn't here to tell us what it's supposed to be called.
20: So he never really said what we were going to call it, Kinger.
19: Right.
20: He's just making it the new version of the bell lap, I suppose.
19: He calls for the bell lap, and you play trumpets.
20: Correct, which doesn't really add up. So we need to take the weekend and really figure this out for next week.
19: That might be a metaphor for our show, right?
20: Yeah.
19: Call for the bells, and we get the trumpets. Right. No Max Starks here today. What are you going to get, Willie?
21: I said we just got to call it the Mighty Trumpet.
19: All right. The Mighty Trumpets. I'm going to write that down for next week. So we have the Mighty Trumpets as a possibility. Okay, we'll have to clear that through Max. As we get ready for this game, Willie, obviously on the road, big game for the Steelers. You know, one of the stats that came out this week that I thought was really interesting was that Aaron Rodgers averaged 9.2 yards per attempt, air yards per attempt, which is considerably more than he is average in quite some time, held the ball longer against this Atlanta Falcons team. I don't know whether that will continue against the Patriots. They don't have a single pass rusher that really, I think, strikes fear in your heart. But it's more of a collective group. I mean, again, I think similarly to Atlanta with the suspension and the injury that the Falcons were dealing with on the edge, you know, some of these interior guys, maybe particularly Milton Williams, can push the pocket and make things uncomfortable. Is that where you look for New England to try to pressure? Do you think they're going to bring a lot of blitzes? Or do you think they're going to sit back?
21: No, I think they're going to be in the business of forcing Aaron Rodgers to throw in tight windows, eliminate the middle of the field, because he threw down the middle of the field last week. I think they want to continue to pressure him. And I'm disappointed yesterday. Aaron Rodgers is not in the business of taking any hit. All right, they know he's not in the business of putting himself in harm's way. If he has a choice, he'd rather operate within the pocket and dink and dunk and kind of carve people. I can see them trying to flush him out. When you talk about potentially having, you know, I guess Dylan Cook move to tackle if Troy Fatana isn't able to go and Max Ihonatiuh are playing right tackle, now you're talking about your edges being unstable from an experience standpoint. So that I can see him trying to dial up some blitzes, but at the same time, forcing Aaron Rodgers to kind of try to turn back the clock and see what he looks like throwing on the run.
19: As far as stopping the mobile quarterback, we mentioned this, you know, 20% of their, or I beg your pardon, 30% of their snaps, almost 20 times, they had five linebackers on the field. And we're talking about Peyton Wilson, Patrick Queen, and then Nick Herbig was out there with two of the edge guys, usually T.J. Watt and Alex Highsmith, but sometimes as well, they varied that up a little bit as well. So what do you think that the Jack Sawyer, I beg your pardon, would be the other guy obviously in there, but what do you think that they're going to try to do with a scrambling quarterback? And again, you know, I think you can do some of the things you do schematically, Willie, because Nick Herbig is such a fine player. Jack Sawyer's a good player, right? Without Deshaun Elliott, as you pointed out, without Joey Porter Jr., maybe you're more inclined to just say, hey, these are our best guys. Let's play these guys. Or do you think that they will bring in an extra defensive back a little bit more because of Mays? Again, all things being equal, because of Mays' ability to scramble.
21: Well, I can definitely bring in an extra back because of his scramble. I mean, if you're not going to spot him with bringing an extra DB, I think he possesses it. That we saw early last week is they want to get him out on those boots where he has the option to need some throw while he's out flat. And if if you're the Steelers, you know, your goal is you don't want this game to get away from you early, right? Because you know a lot of how their offense is built around explosive plays. And they may not have the weaponry or the ass at their disposal because A.J. Brown won't be in that game. But you also you said something earlier, Rob. You want to force this team into third and longs because we looking at last week, their answer on third down was A.J. Brown, right? And so now with A.J. Brown not in the game, and if they get put in situations where they have to now find a Romeo Doubs, which didn't show for them last week, or they have to lean on a Mac Hollins or maybe a Hunter Henry who was a shell of themselves, now if those guys aren't able to show up for Drake May, now you're putting extra stress on the game and really trying to play manageable down. So the Steelers if they're able to get to Drake May and eliminate whoever that target is going to be on third down, now you're putting a lot of stress in that offense to do more than what they're capable of doing solely because they don't have the assets at their disposal.
19: By the way, Cam Hayward, one sack last year. Derek Harmon, that was his first game, one sack. Nick Herbig, one sack. T.J. Watt, two sacks. So they sacked May five times. I mean, for all of that, scrambling ability and the ability to get out of the pocket, the ability to escape, the Steelers' pass rush was able to get home on Drake May and make things uncomfortable for him. And I think that's got to be another big key in this game as well, Willie. You just alluded to it. Get home in the pass rush, and even if you don't sack him, obviously you want to get him on the ground, maybe knock a ball loose, but you certainly want to make him uncomfortable and make him rush things.
21: Yeah, even if you don't get to the quarterback from a sack standpoint, you still want to get hits on the quarterback.
19: Mm-hmm.
21: And if you're Drake May, and you understand what the Steelers possess, that's the ability to either rush for blitz you, however. That means they're trying to speed up your timing, right? And if you're talking about an offense that's really continuing to try to build continuity and chemistry with what they have, if you have a defense that's trying to speed you up, force you out of the pocket, force you to use your legs maybe when you don't want, that all keeps you off schedule from an offensive standpoint. So the Steelers have an opportunity going to Sunday's game, realizing, man, we have the better edge rushers. We have an offensive line that we're going against that – they want to prove themselves that they can protect Drake May, so they're going to be up for the fight. But it's going to be up to our guys from a collective standpoint not only blitz him, but hit him, even when the ball's out of his hands, and try to make it rough for him early.
19: And if Michael Pittman can't go, it'll be very interesting to see who does go, whether that's Jeremy Bernard simply elevating, whether he uses Skoranek, who's an excellent blocker, but also a capable receiver at the NFL level for sure, or maybe you sneak Caden Wiegen in there for a few snaps and get him some work at the wide receiver position. That's one of the things that I'm going to be intrigued to see if Pittman cannot go.
21: It would have to be Jeremy Bernard. I mean, you don't get a guy of his caliber, and if they're invited to go down, you don't usher him right in there. Because we've seen in the preseason, not one guy is going to be able to take him down. He's the type of guy, he gets on his hand, he's breaking one tackle, and he's trying to get North ASAP. So if you're Aaron Rodgers and you want somebody to kind of make hay, he's your guy, and he's young, he's hungry. This would be a great opportunity for him to kind of show the world what he's capable of, especially against a defense that's going to be trying to really force Aaron Rodgers into uncomfortable situations.
19: Well, no Max Starks today, but he is Willie Colon. Willie, thanks very much. As always, our thanks to to Missy as well. You got the Jets game coming up, right?
21: Yep, Jets, Packers, I'll be all over. And I still have my eyes on the Steelers and Patriots, of course.
19: We know you were a lot of green in that game between the Packers and the Jets, right? A
21: lot of green.
19: Yeah, a lot of green out there.
21: Like this game.
19: Yeah. Okay, so for Max Sark's not here, for Willie Colon, for our guest Missy Matthews joining us, for our producer Justin Miller, I'm Rob King. We thank you, as always, for being with us in the locker room here on the Steelers Audio Network.
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32: The Steelers and Patriots series began back in 1972 with the Pittsburgh Steelers winning the first two matchups and five of the first six. Overall, New England leads 19-17, including five playoff matchups. The Steelers' only postseason win was the one we talked about yesterday here on the show. That was a 7-6 win at Three Rivers Stadium in the divisional round after the 1997 season. The Patriots have won the last three of the last four meetings, but the Steelers won last year in Foxborough. During the last 20 meetings dating back to December of 1998, New England is 15-5. And with that, Brian, we set the stage for Patriots-Steelers this Sunday in New England. It should be a good one.
33: Absolutely, Ed. I'm fired up, last show of the week, and it's going to be a long wait between now and Sunday, but still got one more Steelers practice to go through, comb through. We'll find out what happens on the Patriots side of things. Honestly, though, last night was a great night for football, so that was couple good appetizers to get ready for the meal of this weekend. I mean, I'm not going to lie. I'm sure nationally, Pitt-Syracuse didn't maybe resonate on ESPN, but here locally in Pittsburgh, and for a Pitt alum like myself, I was curious to see how the Panthers would come out. They beat Syracuse. Really, they took care of business against Syracuse at home, but that's what you have to do sometimes against inferior foes in conference play. And then really, the fireworks of the night. Up there in Buffalo, Bills 41, Lions 31. That was a heck of an entertaining game. I didn't get to my TV until Josh Allen had already put two tutties on the board.
32: 72 combined points in Thursday night's game with the Bills opening up the new stadium in Buffalo. Officially, they opened it up during the preseason against the Steelers up there, but this was the official first regular season game. Josh Allen, double B. I had the game on. I actually watched the whole first half before I retired for the evening. Yes, I'm old. Can't stay up the entire time and watch 72 points. What's that, Brian? Go ahead.
33: So you took the first half. I took the second for the most part.
0: Exactly. Between the two of us, we got it in. And I was switching back and forth with the pick game as well. And congratulations to your Panthers on a 3-0 start. That is good stuff there. But back to that Bills game from last night. Josh Allen scores the first touchdown in the stadium's history. Takes it in from a yard out. So that was a little bit of trivia that will live forever for the first touchdown ever scored in the new stadium.
33: And it was the first touchdown scored there since Caden Wiegand's punt return touchdown to end preseason action against the Steelers, right? Or no, well, no, the Bills came back and scored a touchdown in that game, didn't they? I'm forgetting the
0: I'm not sure.
33: The Steelers preseason collapse.

0: Buffalo Bills have really looked strong throughout the first 2 weeks, at least offensively. Now, defensively, they've given up some points, and that seems to be the theme right now across the NFL, which is interesting to me because, you know, normally it's the opposite. Normally, early on in the season, the defenses shine more because any coach will tell you at any level of football, it takes a bit longer for offenses to develop throughout an NFL season. The defenses get it quicker. But so far through the first week of the NFL season, including last night to the start of week two, it's been all offense in and around the NFL.
1: Maybe the Steelers and Falcons defenses are just really good. We'll find out over the balance of the season. That's what's great about it. And I don't look at it as overreactions, what we're doing now after a game or two for a couple teams. It's more just reacting to what we see, but keeping it in perspective. You know, we did our top five offenses and defenses earlier this week, and neither of us just rattled off the top five and top offensive and defensive performances from week one. There's things that you know, preconceived notions that you have coming into a season that you don't abandon after 1 week. And then there are things that you just simply can't do anything other than see it with your own eyes and believe what you're seeing.
0: Let's get you all set for this upcoming Sunday between the Pittsburgh Steelers and the New England Patriots as they get set to battle on Sunday at 1 o'clock in Foxborough. Brian, it's our Iron City Insight preview of week two of this matchup. And let's talk about the Patriots, and we'll start with Drake May. 69% pass completion in week one, 178 yards, a touchdown, 3 interceptions. Now, listen, that was over 10 days ago by the time we get to Sunday. So he's had some time to reflect and look back. But a lot of that was the pressure that the Seattle Seahawks put on Drake May in that week one. They brought the blitz several times. The Steelers against the Falcons did not blitz a lot. And as we've talked about here on the show all week, I'm sure that is one of the game plans for Patrick Graham and this Pittsburgh Steelers defense is to blitz Drake May early and often in this game. Because obviously last week, it forced them to make some mistakes.
1: Yeah, but at the same time, I don't know that I'd want to blitz too much because, you know, we heard from Evan Lazari on yesterday's show from Patriots.com this notion or this narrative of maybe a blueprint forming against Drake May and the Patriots offense, and it's forced him to get bored and take some chances and then put the ball in harm's way, which he has done often lately. And I can remember, you know, in the last 2 or 3 years, some teams or defenses thought they had the blueprint against Patrick Mahomes, which was, hey, don't blitz him, force him to just, you know, dump it down, be surgical, take the boring, quote unquote, conservative play. And eventually he might just decide that he needs to take a shot. And now you've got him right where you want him. So I perhaps we're seeing the same with a young Drake May. It's easy to forget that he's only in year three. I was honestly kind of shocked to hear that. I mean, that goes for him, Caleb Williams, who's piloting the Bears to 59 points. And also in that class, I think Bo Nix was one of them, Michael Penix. It's hard to believe these guys. Well, it's not hard to believe that Penix is in year three because he hasn't played that much. But May and Williams and Nix, to an extent, seems like they've been around even longer. There's going to be growth and maturation for the quarterbacks who really blossom in that class. But, you know, there's also going to be growing pains. And Drake May, not to be overly dramatic, but kind of at a little bit of a crossroads right now. He's probably got half the fan base doubting him and half the fan base saying that he's about to turn it around and explode. So that's an interesting line and delicate line for the Steelers defense to walk when you think about the best ways to heat him up.
0: Ramondre Stevenson, 18 carries, 51 yards last week out of that New England backfield. Drake May also, Brian, had 7 carries for 47 yards. So New England rushing was just shy of the 100-yard mark. They will get Trayvon Henderson back, I believe, for this game. So, you know, between Henderson and Stevenson, it much like what the Steelers want to do with Dowdle and Warren, have that two-headed attack out of the backfield.
1: Yeah, and I think Henderson's a huge boost for them. Ramondre Stevenson is someone who's just not really a difference maker, in my opinion. I think he does little things well for a running back as far as pass protection, catching the ball out of the backfield. He's had fumbling woes in his career, maybe none more pronounced than last year against the Steelers. So they knew going into that game that they could probably jar the ball loose, and they did. So that's a big, I think, key in this game is if, you know, not only does Henderson return, but if if he can return at 100%.

0: 100% and be the guy who ripped off some long runs last year, especially the guy that we saw on that Ohio State National Championship team with Will Howard and Jack Sawyer. You can make the case that three of the biggest names from that team are going to be in New England for this game. But yeah, I mean, going back to May and, you know, Henderson and Stevenson and that backfield trio, the Seahawks, yeah, they blitzed 13 times against the Patriots, but, you know, doesn't seem like they played a ton of man coverage, that they sort of sat up there in the two high safeties and said, hey, you got to know what you're looking at here and be content to make the smart play rather than hunt the explosive play. So Patrick Graham's got, you know, he's got something to go off of now, but that was two games in a row against arguably the best defense in the NFL.
1: Yeah, no doubt about that with the Seattle Seahawks. Receiving-wise for the Patriots in Week 1, Mac Hollins had 5 targets, 4 catches for 51 yards. We know about A.J. Brown. He got hurt in that game before he went out. He had 4 targets for 3 catches for 26 total yards. Hunter Henry, who had a big game against the Steelers last year in 2025 up in Foxborough, had 3 catches and 26 yards in Week 1. Stevenson out of the backfield, Brian, he was targeted 6 times, caught 5 balls for 44 yards. So, you know, when you combine that with his rushing attack of 51 yards, he was just shy of getting towards that 100 mark as well for total yards last week. But again, as you said too, I'm with you. I think Travion Henderson being back in that backfield for the Patriots is a big plus and something that the Steelers defense will have to address.
0: For sure. And everybody needs to step up a little bit more in that Drake May supporting cast with no A.J. Brown. I don't wonder sort of like, is it a huge loss when you game plan for having a guy and funneling so many targets to him all offseason, all training camp, all preseason, all lead up to Week 1, and then you lose him in Week 1? Or is it almost, you know, there's really no silver lining to having an injured A.J. Brown, but it's not like their offense had operated that much without him that it's going to be completely foreign to them to lose him. So you've got returning guys like Demario Douglas and Hunter Henry, Stevenson as a pass catcher. I think Kyle Williams is a second-year receiver who had some big proponents of his game coming out of Washington State, but hasn't really broken through yet in the NFL. It's a group that, without A.J. Brown, I'm not saying they can't be productive, but I don't think many of them really scare you if you're the Steelers. And I'd maybe be singing a different tune had Romeo Doubs put forth a good game in Week 1 in his Patriots debut, but he put forth a pretty miserable game, and he's in a bounce-back spot. But so is DK Metcalf on the other side.
1: I'm with you there. I mean, A.J. Brown, that's why he was brought in the offseason. That's why they traded for him and acquired him from the Philadelphia Eagles to be a big part of that receiving room, be the part of that receiving room for Drake May. Defensively, Brian, for the New England Patriots, just 1 sack against the Seattle Seahawks, Draymond Jones. But he also led the way with 23 pass rushes in that game and 6 quarterback pressures. So Draymond Jones leading the charge defensively. Corey Durden also with 13 pass rushes last week. 1 pressure towards the quarterback, Milton Williams. Your old buddy Robert Spillane got in on the action last week with a quarterback pressure. The Patriots' defense blitzed 44% during that game. That's 4th highest in the NFL. Man, they went 33% of the time. That was also 5th highest in the NFL. So just a quick peek at this New England defense that, listen, Mike Vrabel, we know his history as playing in the NFL as a defender. We know his history leading defenses down in Tennessee before he got to New England. He led this defense last year with the New England Patriots all the way to the Super Bowl. You can't sleep on this defense. It's the strength of the team.
0: Yeah, but I think it's more so in the secondary than in the front 4. And, you know, even when you compact that, I think the biggest strength of that front is probably Milton Williams on the interior. And I'd say that's the strength of the Steelers offensive line right now.
1: Right.
0: At least, you know, Zach Frazier and, you know, maybe Mason McCormick there at the center and guard tandem. Now, does Milton Williams try to bump over and maybe get some matchups with Spencer Anderson if they feel like that's a mismatch? We shall see. I mean, Anderson will have a big chance to cement himself going forward if he plays well in this game. To that point, I don't think, you know, the Patriots' edge rushers really scare you too much, which is a positive for the Steelers, because I think that's one of the biggest concerns that we have, right? Coming out of week one is, you know, Troy Fautanu on the injury report. We'll see what he can do Friday, but he was limited again on Thursday. So back-to-back limited days, no setbacks, which is good. And then we know that right tackle spot is one that we're going to be keeping an eye on all season, for better or worse. Your Patriots edge rushers, Elijah Ponder, Draymond Jones, the Steelers saw him twice last year when he was with the Ravens. He had a good game last week against the Seahawks. He didn't have a sack in two games last year against the Steelers. Gabe Akis is a rookie that you might know the name coming out of this game. He's a rookie out of Illinois, 6'4", 261. His last name is spelled J-A-C-A-S, but it's pronounced Akis. So silent J there. Let's hope Rob King, he's a pro, he won't get tripped up, but that's a funky one. You ever read Catcher in the Rye, Ed? There's Ackley Kid is like Holden Caulfield's nemesis. It's Gabe Akis, who was a second round pick of the Patriots, who had a sack last week.
1: I don't read books, Double B. I only read articles by you on Steelers.com. That's the only thing that I do right there. That's a quick look at the Patriots and Steelers week two matchup this upcoming Sunday. Whenever Brian and I come back, we're going to jump into some injury news. You just heard a hint from Double B right there, what he saw yesterday on the south side. He'll be down there today for day number three. We'll also look at some key matchups from Matt's stats that are out there on Steelers.com. Coming up at 2:40, Ken Laird, our good buddy Kenny from WEEI Boston and co-host of the Rich and Ken with Teddy Johnson show, will be joining us to talk Steelers Patriots. And then coming up at 3 o'clock, our five keys on offense, followed by our five keys on defense. And then 3:40, we'll wrap up the show and the week with our Renegade preview in and around the AFC North, AFC, and NFL games for week two. It's Troop and Bacco on the Steelers Report on Steelers Nation Radio, part of the Steelers Audio Network.
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20: 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This is Edgar Snyder. I want to thank you for over 40 years of trusting my law firm. During those years, we've helped thousands of people just like you, our neighbors. We're here for you. We're here for our community. 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If you've been seriously hurt in an accident, you need to talk to a lawyer, even if it's not us. 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
1: We all know the Steelers have been to 8 Super Bowls, winning 6. New England has been to 11. They've also won 6, as we know. This is the most of any of the 32 franchises, of course. The Patriots were 6-3 at home last year, while the Steelers were 5-3 on the road. After playing on Wednesday, New England will have had a 4-day rest advantage over the Steelers by this Sunday. The Patriots have also lost 5 straight home openers. I think the biggest takeaway in that sequence, Double B, is the extra rest for the New England Patriots, and with that also comes extra prep for the coaching staff and the players to prepare for the Pittsburgh Steelers this Sunday.
0: Yeah, it could be, although I sometimes do wonder, with as methodical as these coaches are and as many people that they have in analytics and video, I mean, do you really need 3 extra days? I mean, how much more film do you need to see? But certainly it's probably good for the body to stay fresh, and you know, it doesn't help them with AJ Brown, obviously, which we talked about to open the show. But anybody else who's maybe coming out of that hard hitting slugfest of a game against the Seahawks to open the season might be feeling a little bit better than they would have if they had to turn around and play a week later, as opposed to 10 days.
1: Well, B, we were talking during the last segment about Josh Allen scoring his first touchdown in the new stadium last night up in Buffalo. Well, some research by our crack team here during the break found that the first touchdown in then Heinz Field was Cordell Stewart back on October 7th, 2001, an 8-yard touchdown run for the Pittsburgh Steelers in a 16-7 win over the Bengals. Now, Chris Brown scored the first points to the former kicker, a 26-yard field goal in that game. Of course, the Steelers were supposed to open in September that year. Everything got pushed back due to what happened on 9/11 back in 2001. Now, the first points ever outside of the Pittsburgh Steelers organization were your Pitt Panthers on September 1st, 2001, a 31-0 win against East Tennessee State. I'm going to go and test you for a second. There was a quarterback who ran 85 yards for a Pittsburgh Steelers touchdown. Do you remember who the quarterback was for Pitt back in 2001?
0: I thought you were going to ask me the ETSU mascot, which I actually know. It's the Buccaneers. And the Buccaneers didn't know what hit them that day. But just to prove that I didn't look that up, I don't think I know the answer to this one. I will guess Pete Gonzalez.
1: That is a good guess, but that is not correct. So it is, I don't know if you remember this guy, I certainly do. I had season tickets back in and around the early 2000s for Pitt football for about 6 or 7 years when I was finishing up college at Point Park, and then beyond that, it was David Presley, former Pittsburgh Steelers. Oh my goodness, we're on Steelers Nation Radio, so I just want to talk Steelers. No, Pitt Panther quarterback David Presley, an 85-yard touchdown run was the first score ever, and then Heinz Field.
0: Priestley, right? Because I actually almost said David Priestley. That name did come to mind, but I didn't think he had wheels like that. Good for him.
1: Yes, I guess so. I think he was a very mobile quarterback, if I remember right, from way back in the day there during the early 2000s. Brian and I are getting set for not the Pitt Panthers, but again, congratulations. The team that shares the facility on the south side and Acushur Stadium with the Pittsburgh Steelers are off to a 3-0 start. Good luck to all the Penn State and WVU fans out there this upcoming weekend as well, as college football continues to navigate through their start of their season, as well the NFL for week 2, which did kick off last night with the Buffalo Bills winning 41-31 against the Detroit Lions. But Double B and I are getting all set for this upcoming week. with the Patriots on Sunday, and it's time to check our injury report to kick off this segment. Yesterday, Michael Pittman Jr. did not practice due to a foot injury. He was limited on Wednesday, so we'll continue to monitor him. Joey Porter Jr., I'm sure you know by now, left due to a back injury during practice on Thursday. Troy Fontano, an ankle injury. He was limited for the second straight day. Actually did not practice on Wednesday and was limited yesterday, so it was good to see Fontano back on the practice field, but today will be a big indication on where he currently sits. Darnell Washington for the second straight day due to a personal rest situation did not practice, and Cam Hayward got the day off on Thursday. Brian, your thoughts on the injury report 2 days into this work week? There's one more, of course, today here on Friday before we get set for the week. And I think the main name, well, there's two big names on there, Pittman and also Fontano, but at least Fontano was back on the field on Thursday.
0: Yeah, Mike McCarthy said that they were going to have a plan for Troy Fontano, and it's still not ideal. You'd like to see him get some full work on Friday, and possibly he will. But, you know, he might be at the stage of his career, too, though, Ed, that maybe three limited days would be enough for him to still go out there and start Sunday at in Foxborough. But you still just – you don't love to see it. Any sort of lower body injury obviously can linger, but Troy's a tough dude, so we'll see where that goes. Pittman, I also don't love this – setback, if you want to call it that. I mean, that's just kind of a literal term looking at an injury report when you go from full to limited or limited to DNP, of course. But maybe this was part of the plan too. If you gleaned anything from Mike McCarthy in training camp in the preseason, he's obviously going to err on the side of caution with a lot of guys, especially the older, more experienced veteran guys. You want to keep them upright. You want to keep them healthy. And that could be all this is with Pittman. You hope that that's all it is. Still, though, you know, not great to see it diminish in activity and versus increase in activity. Definitely keep an eye on that. Darnell Washington, you want him out there. You got to rep the game plan at some point in the week. But I believe he and his family announced a new child on the way in June. So that I'm just not a math major, but doing some math. Hopefully, he's missing for all good reasons, and if that is indeed it, congratulations and best of luck to the Washington family.
1: Yeah, that would definitely make sense. Again, they just said personal reasons, so you figure it's probably something in and around possibly that they're double B. Let's look at some key matchups for this upcoming weekend from Matt Stats, which, by the way, you can check out on Steelers.com, along with Brian Batko's wall-to-wall coverage of the Pittsburgh Steelers leading up to this Sunday's game between the Patriots and the Steelers. As Matt noted in Matt Stats this week, one of the big matchups, as we've talked about this week too, will be that DK Metcalf versus Christian Gonzalez matchup. Gonzalez in week one faced one of the best in Jackson Smith and Jigba. Now listen, Smith and Jigba did put up some big numbers in that game against the Patriots last week, but it was when Gonzalez was not on him. When Gonzalez was on Smith and Jigba, he did not catch a pass throughout that game. So that just goes to show you how good Christian Gonzalez is. He's now gotten paid, and most likely he will be one-on-one with the Steelers' best receiver in DK Metcalf on Sunday. Brian, this is a big matchup for the Steelers. We know Metcalf last week frustrated, I'm sure, with the 10 targets and only the 4 catches. There were a couple drops during that sequence, during that game against the Falcons too. As I predicted earlier this week, I think he has a big bounce back game, over 100 yards, maybe a touchdown. I think also Aaron Rodgers is going to target DK Metcalf early in this game. But if Metcalf and the Steelers passing game and Aaron Rodgers are to have success, they're going to have to beat one of the best in Christian Gonzalez.
0: No doubt about it, Ed. DK Metcalf did his usual media interview Thursday after practice. Of course, as you would expect, a lot of questions about the missed connections in week one, the drops, penalties. He was pretty matter of fact on all of it. I mean, there was no big come to Jesus speech from DK. He's like, look, I mean, it wasn't up to my standards. I'm paraphrasing here. Wasn't good enough for me, but no use crying over spilled milk. You know, we're gonna work to get back at it. And, you know, he doesn't usually like talking about opposing players either, Ed, but, you know, even he mentioned how Gonzalez was not out there last year for the Patriots in that week three game, and that he's a really good corner, so that they'll have to be ready for him. And he's somebody who the spotlight's always on him. I can't even imagine what it's like to be DK Metcalf on a daily basis, you are always drawing attention and drawing a crowd wherever you are. Heavy lies the crown type of thing. But same goes for when he's on a football field. And I don't think the Patriots are going to overlook him or take him lightly and put Ed Troop on him just because he had a rough week one.
1: Definitely do not want to put me on anybody, let alone one of the best out in the game. The other matchup, too, that Matt noticed in Matt's stats is the Morgan Moses right tackle for the New England Patriots against the Steelers' T.J. Watt. Now, listen, Brian, you and I, if we were in a defensive game plan room and we're looking ahead to the following week or even 2 weeks from now and we see the Steelers on the schedule, I'm sorry, did I say defense? I meant offensive room. If we're in the offensive room and we're looking at the Steelers' defense, you're going to look at T.J. Watt first and foremost every single week. I mean, Cam Hayward, and there's some other playmakers on that defense too, don't get me wrong, but it all starts and ends with T.J. Watt. You got to stop number 90. We saw what he did last week, so I'm sure the game plan in New England this week, first and foremost, is to maybe not stop T.J. Watt, but at least contain him and keep him under control. And it's going to be Morgan Moses, most likely, at that right tackle position that's going to be up for that challenge and going to have to perform for the Patriots if they want to be successful against the Steelers' top defensive player.
0: And Morgan Moses, he's been around a long time now. He's actually, you know, he's 35. At Morgan Moses, he's older than me, and I'm kind of old. So good credit Morgan Moses, I guess, for still getting those checks, and he's become a really bona fide starter no matter what team he's on. He was a starter for Washington for a long time to start his career. He had a season with the Jets, a couple seasons with the Ravens, so he knows the Steelers well and vice versa. And then he actually circled back with the Jets, and now he has returned to New England. So this is a right tackle who's pretty much seen it all. He's a big, you know, big guy out there, 6'6", 320. But I like the Steelers' chances against Morgan Moses. And I like the Steelers' chances because they have T.J. Watt, and other teams do not. And don't get me wrong, the Seahawks have a fantastic front, but I think they're one that's more of a interior-based pressure. And, you know, the edge guys, or maybe they get it schemed up for them a little bit more. And the Steelers are getting more into that, in my mind, with Patrick Graham and some of what he's cooking up versus just, hey, we're going to do what we do because we're the Steelers and we trust T.J. Watt to go out there and beat anybody else on the planet. The Steelers still trust him to do that, but you saw him play on the other side, I think six snaps in week one, and they want to keep teams guessing. It's just another wrinkle that Josh McDaniels and all those Patriots offensive staffers have to account for here. Something else that has to be on the radar of Morgan Moses and his bookend Will Campbell at the other tackle spot.
1: I think the other player who is poised to maybe have a big week here on the stat sheet, Brian, is Nick Herbig, who was a bit quiet in week one. Now, of course, he had two sacks by his counterpart in Alex Highsmith and his teammate there, his other counterpart in T.J. Watt. So only so many can eat during a defensive game. But Nick Herbig was a bit quiet. I bet you this week against the Patriots, he'll be more active. And, you know, listen, he's doing his job. They all do their job. It doesn't necessarily show up on the stat sheet each and every week. However, those splash plays that we were used to seeing from Nick Herbig last year, we didn't see at least in week one. I have a sneaking suspicion we might see him this week.
0: Yeah, Herbig, as Evan Lazar pointed out yesterday on the show, he had a really good game last year against New England, and that was one of the springboards for his, I would say, breakout season, although say that, and he kind of keeps breaking out more and more every year. But just real quick, I mean, T.J. Watt last year against New England and Morgan Moses, two sacks up there in Foxborough, none the year before when the Steelers faced Moses and the Jets, and the year prior against the Ravens, T.J. Watt, two sacks in each of those games. So without going back and looking at every single pass rush against Moses, just from a quick perusal of the box score, TJ's kind of owned this guy, and maybe that bodes well for Sunday.
1: It should indeed for the Pittsburgh Steelers. Let's look at some of our key matchups for this upcoming week. Whenever we come back, we're going to hear from Ken Laird from WEEI in Boston, co-host of The Rich and Ken with Ted Johnson Show. Kenny is a Pittsburgh native who was actually on the air here in Pittsburgh for a number of years. He's been in Boston now for over 10 years, covering all the great sports scene there in Boston, including the New England Patriots. Then coming up at 3 o'clock, our five keys on offense, followed by our five keys on defense, and we'll wrap up the show today at 3:40 with our Renegade preview. I'm Ed, and he is Brian, and you're listening to the Steelers Report right here on Steelers Nation Radio, part of the Steelers Audio Network.
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13: Brian Bacco and myself continue to navigate the week as we lead up to Patriots-Steelers 1 o'clock this upcoming Sunday for week number 2 across the NFL. And this week we've been going behind enemy lines. We had Evan Lazar, the senior reporter and staff writer for Patriots.com, on yesterday with us. And today, because we want to go behind enemy lines not once, but twice, because that's how important the Patriots-Steelers matchup is this upcoming Sunday. So we welcome in our good friend Ken Laird from WEEI Boston. He's the co-host of the afternoon show from 2 to 6 that is Rich and Ken with Ted Johnson. And Kenny, some of our listeners out there might know your name because you were born and raised here in Pittsburgh, and you were on the Pittsburgh airwaves for a time before you made the move to Boston. Great to have you on, Ken.
16: Good to reconnect with you, Ed, as always. And Brian, good to meet you. Yeah, I feel like Benedict Arnold. I mean, Pittsburgh born and raised. And boy, it's been a while, though. I mean, I've been gone 10 years. Hard to believe.
13: That was my next question for you. Have you spent more time? Have you been in Boston now? Because you went to college in Boston too, right?
16: So I did. Yeah, it's been about even. I'm about 50-50 now for, I guess, probably an edge to Pittsburgh for my upbringing. But I don't want to take any shots here at the top of the show, but I'm not sure much has happened in 10 years since I left. Have any of the local teams had much success? It's been a tough grind.
17: To be honest, there might be a Stanley Cup in there. You'd lose track sometimes with the Pens. Yeah. But, I mean, I guess the only difference is Benedict Arnold left New England to go to the original England. And you left Pittsburgh to go to New England.
16: Right, exactly. Well, we're all same team. But it's full circle, you know, talking to you.
13: And, obviously being with in Boston now, covering the New England Patriots, and heck, I'm sure you guys make it all the way around to the Celtics. And by the way, we like the Celtics because there's not an NBA team here in Pittsburgh, so we're okay with the Celts. And Red Sox don't bother us. They're in the American League. Now, Bruins, Pens, that might be a different story, but we do know the rivalry between the Patriots and the Steelers. It goes way, way back. It's been a heated rivalry over the years. Give us the Boston perspective right now. I'm sure they're excited to get back onto the field after a long layoff and that opening week one loss to the Seahawks.
16: Yeah, well, if you guys talk to Evan Lazar, he's a good X's and O's guy. He probably gave you a lot of the in-the-trenches info. But just from a talk show 2 to 6 here weekdays, it's more of a rattled fan base here in New England currently that I would have expected for a team coming off a Super Bowl. And Drake May had a lot of, you know, praise, particularly locally. I know there were some skeptics after his playoff run, but week one was a wake-up call for sure. The offense didn't play particularly well, and of course Drake didn't play well at all in the fourth quarter with 3 interceptions. So I've had my colleague Ted Johnson, who played in some of those battles in the early 2000s with Pittsburgh, against Pittsburgh, he's called it a must-win. So is our morning host, former tight end Jermaine Wiggins. So we're in a week 2 must-win scenario. You don't hear that very often.
17: Yeah, absolutely. And going into it without top flight wide receiver, who was the biggest acquisition bar none this offseason for the Patriots, and A.J. Brown, how do you expect them to kind of divvy up the roles there in the receiver room? I mean, on one hand, Romeo Dobbs is another big body, but on the other hand, he didn't play very well in his first foray with New England. And I've seen some fans seem to be high on old Pop Douglas, the shorter receiver. Are we going to see more Romeo or more Pop?
16: So Romeo has, if not for Drake's performance, that would have been the negative performance to dwell on the most. He had a very significant drop in the game, put it that way. 3 targets, no catches. So they spent $68 million to bring him over from Green Bay in the offseason before the A.J. Brown trade. So he kind of got lost in the shuffle of expectations with Brown, but now the spotlight is on. So I think they're going to try to feature him early to get his confidence up. But it will be interesting to see. It's also supposed to be bad weather Sunday, some heavy rains, 60 degrees, but heavy rain. So that could alter game plans as well. And Travion Henderson, their running back, is at least he practiced fully today. So it looks like he's on track to play. So it could be more of a ground game than the air, but let's see.
13: You know, Ken, it's funny that you mentioned that this is a must win for the Patriots already in week 2, because the conversation here in Pittsburgh last week was don't hiccup against the Falcons, because if the Steelers were going up to Foxborough 0-1, this would be a must win game for Pittsburgh.
18: this week. But they took care of business against the Falcons in typical Steeler fashion over the last 19, 20 years. It's never sexy, but they get the job done. They get the win against the Falcons, and they move on to face a Patriot team in which last year they went up to Foxborough, beat the Patriots, and then the Patriots didn't lose another game until the Super Bowl. They went on that big run a year ago.
16: Yeah, they ripped off 10 in a row after that. Also, I remember you and I may have talked at the time as well. Christian Gonzalez didn't play in the game, and that was somewhat significant. Biggest problem with five turnovers from New England, some of those forced by, you know, that good front that the Steelers always have. So that will be another key to the game this week. And I would expect the Patriots to have a plan for TJ Watt, but it looks like he's still got some ability. I think that's the big matchup to watch, though. Patriots offense, Steelers D, that's going to determine the game.
17: How about that front that New England has, though? Because obviously there's, you know, slouches over there and, you know, giving up 13 points to the Seahawks. Granted, Drew Locke was running the show instead of Sam Darnold. But I still feel like you look at Milton Williams up there anchoring that D-line. I mean, and was it Draymond Jones looked somewhat rejuvenated? I mean, that's still a front that can wreak some havoc, right?
16: Yeah. So, I mean, Draymond Jones is interesting. He was their big ticket free agent signing from a pass rush perspective. They lost Kalamon Chason, who was decent for them. And Jones looked better. We didn't really see him at nobody who plays in the preseason. It's hard to get a read on anybody.
17: Yeah.
16: So Jones looked okay, but he's limited today in practice. So I don't know if he's nicked up. Their pass rush is probably their weakest, not even probably. It is the weak spot of their defense. They really need to get pressure with blitz schemes more so than individual rush. Milton Williams is good, you know, gets the push in the middle. But their strength really is their secondary. They're arguably the best secondary in the NFL all over with Kevin Byard now joining them. But they have a lot of unproven question marks in the front. So, you know, and Rodgers is pretty crafty. Vrabel was talking today about last year they tried to blitz him a little bit and he was ready for it. So I think they're you know, how they'll prepare for Aaron Rodgers will be an interesting chess match with Vrabel's defense.
18: We're talking with Ken Laird from WEEI in Boston. You can catch Ken in the Boston area afternoons from 2 to 6 on the Rich and Ken with Ted Johnson show. And as he already referenced, Teddy Johnson, former Patriot player, right, Kenny, that played against the Steelers in some of those 2000 games. So I'm sure he has an interesting perspective on this historic matchup between two franchises that each have now won six Super Bowls apiece atop the NFL.
16: He does. He talks fondly about his battles with Jerome Bettis. He had a lot of, you know, good outcomes in some of those games. The 2004 AFC title game, I mean, I remember being there as probably the last game as a fan. I had a Steelers jersey on, and it was the coldest game I've ever been in my life. But they just, they kicked ass that day, and the Steelers had a painful wake-up call for Roethlisberger's rookie year. Those games were great. The 0-1 game, obviously going back to the Cordell years, and then the Jesse James game and the AFC title before the Patriots went on to beat the Falcons. So there have been some memorable ones. The last few years has been a bit more of an ugly watch. So I guess we've devolved into that. Before Drake May came of age, you know, last year, it was a five-year just sort of dearth of QB, trying to find the next guy. So it's been a tough 5 years, but all things considered for the Patriots fan base, they're happy to have what they think is a good direction.
18: Well, it wasn't a total loss for New England, because remember Bailey came in here and beat the Steelers. Remember
16: Bailey Zappi, the Zappening.
18: There you go.
16: Yeah, yeah.
17: I was going to say, these last few matchups, I sort of just refer to it writ large as the Bailey Zappi era, even though he didn't play last year, and he might as well have with the way Drake May and the Patriots turned the ball over. So, Ken, you know, we've hit on a lot of the big names. I mean, can you give us our Steelers Nation listeners maybe a more under the radar Patriots name, whether it's a young guy or a rookie, someone who has stood out thus far, and you know, we might come away from Sunday's game knowing that name.
16: So on the offensive side, they've realigned their O-line. So they signed Elijah Vera Tucker, and he's their left guard and former 14th overall pick. So they have some expectations that he's going to help fix their line. He had a kind of an underwhelming week one. I think that's really a key. They've really tried to, even though Seattle's great against the run, they tried to establish it. So Vera Tucker, to me, is somebody that's got to be good for the Patriots to win, especially if there's weather. And then on the flip side, I think, you know, Carlton Davis was out today, their starting corner. Marcus Jones, their nickel corner, is a real interesting one to me. He's undersized. He's good. He's their punt returner as well. But just watching the Steelers, big physical receivers, if I'm Pittsburgh, that's a matchup that I try to exploit with DK and the big tight end who just, I saw slam somebody off the turf there. You know, I think they're not going to throw at Gonzalez. So whoever he's on, they'll probably look the other way. But I would say, even though Jones is good, that's if he has to step up and be the starting corner this week, that's the matchup they'll pick on.
18: Ken, going back to Drake May, too, at the quarterback spot, not the best game, obviously, against the Seattle Seahawks last week. What does he need to do this week to bounce back here in week two against a Pittsburgh Steelers defense that faced a third-string quarterback last week with Cooper Rush? They let him hang around, but they did contain him for the most part, and they should. He's a third-string quarterback. This week, the Steelers are going to have a bigger test, obviously, with Drake May. But what does he need to do to bounce back here in week two?
16: So it's interesting. I think, you know, Seattle is a bad matchup for Drake. Teams that have beaten him and had success have played that just make you beat him underneath. He's a big game hunter. He wants to be Josh Allen. He wants to run. He wants to take some chunk yards. And he, in his own words, got impatient last week. He was just forced to go up and down the field and kind of be Brady-like. And he at his heart, he wants to be a bit more of a gunslinger. So the Steelers have always been a bad matchup for the McDaniels offense. They've spread them out in the past and been able to see their blitzes coming and kind of carve them up. So I'm very kind of interested to see if Drake can handle that game plan this time around. Again, the weather may play a factor, and they definitely have, you know, have made, you know, some efforts to improve the ground game, but all that's going to come into effect. And to be honest, Drake's a little bit, he's been taking the heat and feeling the criticism. So his mental state and his emotional ability to handle this game in the home opener will be something to watch as well.
17: Yeah, absolutely. That's a great point. You know, a young quarterback facing probably the most adversity that he's come up with so far. I mean, everything was all sunshine and rainbows on that run last year and until the end. But, you know, to your point, though, Ken, I mean, this isn't Tom Brady's Steelers defenses that he faced, and this isn't even Bailey Zappi's Steelers defense that he faced. This is Patrick Graham, a former Bill Belichick, disciple, bringing his defense here week one. They did not blitz hardly at all. They didn't play a single snap of man coverage, at least in the most general sense. So maybe that doesn't bode so well for Drake May. And we'll see if he's, you know, content to play more of the conservative game plan and be a game manager. But my last question for you is one that is truly the most important. What should I do in Boston this weekend? I mean, I hung out last year with a college roommate in Providence, and I stayed in Foxborough, so I've kind of seen that side of things. What should I do if I venture down to Boston proper here?
16: If you could get up in time for Saturday, I mean, everybody in Boston leaves the city and goes to either Cape Cod or Maine or New Hampshire. They get out of the city on the weekends. Now, the Seaport, if you're going to be in the city proper, the Seaport District is the happening place that when I went to college here, it didn't even exist. But they had a big dig project, which put the interstates underground, and they've expanded, and that's where all the money is. So Robert Kraft, the Patriots owner, has like a condo out there, and it's a lot of money. So it's good for if you're going to go to Boston, that would be the nightlife on Saturday night. But if you can really want to be a New Englander, go out, go to the beaches, you know, and get your last bit of summer. Foxborough is not exactly the place you would want to go for a vacation. You know, it's fine for a football game, and you get in and get out, that sort of deal.
17: Yeah, I don't think I'm going to have any time for the beaches, but Seaport District, I'll make a mental note of that. I think the only other time I spent a day in Boston once because my sister-in-law went to UConn, so we made the drive over there, and we did like Beacon Hill and you know, some of that more touristy or historic stuff, if you want to call it that. Saw Fenway from the outside. I wish the Red Sox were playing at home.
16: Yeah, unfortunately, they're down in Tampa this weekend, and probably not going to get any home baseball playoff games, at least not in the first round. Yankees look like they're the opponent.
17: Yeah, we won't be getting any baseball playoff games here in Pittsburgh either, by the way,
18: Ken. That has not changed, Ken, since you left.
16: Well, believe me, I know. My brother, who's 10 years older than me, is a diehard Pirates fan. He was alive when they won the World Series in 71 and 79. Wow. So he will not give it up, and he updates me like weekly, you know, and we've gone to see them a few times, and I can't do it anymore. I have bailed on my Pirate fandom. So kudos to those who have hung in there for this long. One of these years they'll be back. I went to Hemfield High School up in Greensburg. Yep. And then left and went to Northeastern, but came back in 2002. And first gig there was producing on the weekends with Ellis Cannon. And then Guy Junker and Stan Savern had a show, and Junker and Crow, and on and on. And Tim Benz eventually left, and I took his night spot. So he and I have crossed paths many a time. He went to Boston before That's I right. did, and then came back. So it's incestual, the radio business. You know, it's kind of a long, winding path, but yeah, a lot of good memories from growing up in the eastern suburbs, and obviously high school football, which we covered, Eddie, still part of the lifeblood.
18: Absolutely. Ken, thank you so much for coming on. We appreciate

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1: 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I think I'm some kind of a football prophet. Talk soon. The team needs me."
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18: Great stuff from Kenny Laird from WEEI in Boston, the Pittsburgh native, coming on and talking Steelers-Patriots for this Sunday. We appreciate Ken jumping on, Brian. And as you heard him talk about there, Drake May looking for a bounce back. He's now 0-12 against teams with a winning record as New England's starting quarterback. How about that? Last week, the Patriots held the ball for 34 minutes and 17 seconds and ran 19 more plays than the Seahawks in the loss. When the Steelers and Patriots met last year, the Patriots ran 71 plays compared to the Steelers' 49 and had the ball for 33 minutes and 20 seconds and still lost. So that just goes to show you that New England, they win some of these statistical categories, but yet they can still lose football games. Normally, when a team wins time of possession, total yards usually results in victories.
19: I think May does have one win against teams with a winning record. I think last year up in Buffalo, he took the Patriots up there and they won that game against the whiteout Bills. So I think that he does have one, but
18: okay.
19: Yeah, that's a stat that people like to throw out there about May. And it's, I don't know how much to make of it, to be honest with you, Ed, because I think a lot of that just has to do with they had a pretty weak schedule last year. I mean, that's just true facts. And you can only play the teams that are in front of you. But the NFL, there's so much parity. It's so unpredictable week to week that I don't view that as like a huge chunk out of Drake May's armor. I think he's still someone who played really, really well last year in his second season. But yes, it was a last place schedule, I think, right? Because the Patriots the previous year. And we'll see if he can ascend and do it against the first place schedule this time around.
18: That's been some of the talk this week when we talked to Evan Lazar. You know, he was talking about how in the offseason, that was also the talk in and around the New England area in Boston about how can the team respond, the Patriots here in 2026, with a first place harder schedule than they did a year ago. They will be tested throughout the season, including with the Pittsburgh Steelers on Sunday. The Steelers also a first place schedule, having won the AFC North last year as well. So don't lose sight of that as they navigate through their 2026 season. Let's start with our five keys on offense for the Pittsburgh Steelers to be successful this week in New England. First and foremost, Brian, and again, hate to keep saying we've talked about this all week, but there are some things that were pretty obvious coming out of the Atlanta game, and one of them was the running game. Get the run game out of the basement. The Steelers ran for just 58 yards and averaged 2.8 yards per carry in week one. Both of those categories was near bottom in the league. 30, 31, 32, somewhere in there is where they ranked after the first week. They averaged negative 1.3 yards before first contact. That was also worst in the NFL. They got to get this running game going this weekend in New England.
19: Now that I think about it, I'm kind of hung up on this stat about Drake May. He won three games in the playoffs last year. Obviously, those opponents had winning records, so that's a regular season stat, too, on top of that. Yeah, I don't know. This might be one that's gotten a little bit runaway train for anti-Drake May hype.
18: Well, I'm going to tell you this. I stole that stat from our good friend Matt Williamson. So, you know, that's your colleague there at Steelers.com. It's up on Steelers.com right now, too, with that 0-12 stat. So I'll let you and Matt battle that out and figure it out, and we'll go from there.
19: Yeah, I think it's just mainly the regular season versus postseason distinction there with May. He definitely did have the one, though, against the Bills. Matt and I actually talked about that one, and that was just an oversight. And that's how the internet works, unfortunately, Ed, is like if one person puts out a tweet or a stat that is slightly incorrect.
18: That's true.
19: And then it just takes on a life of its own. And
18: yep.
19: Brian Batko picks it up. And then even if I want to add to it and tabulate it in future weeks, I'm tabulating and adding to a stat that was incorrect in the first place. So, yeah, I mean, Drake May, he hasn't played the toughest slate of opponents. Nothing is really going to alter that. But statistically, he had some big wins last year in the playoff run. That's, you know, he's running out of maybe a little bit of goodwill and equity with Patriots fans the way he's played lately, but you can't take away that AFC title last year for May and the Patriots. And sometimes, you know, you got to respond to success just as much as you have to respond to adversity. And now May has kind of seen both sides of that coin.
18: He sure has. Back to the Steelers running game, though, Double B, that has to be one of your top keys on offense this week, right? You got to be successful. You got to get things going and try to control the clock in New England.
19: Not according to Aaron Rodgers. I mean, if you heard Rodgers on Wednesday, he said talk about balance and run pass is all for the talking heads, and it's just about winning games however you need to, by any means necessary. I'm picking up what he's putting down there. I agree. It doesn't matter if you win 3-0 or if you win 59-56, and it doesn't matter if you score 27 points with three rushing touchdowns and two field goals or three passing touchdowns and two field goals. All that matters is that you're getting the ball in the end zone. But I do think it's kind of football 101 that you don't want to be one-dimensional. You don't want a team to know that you're going to be dropping back 40 to 50 times a game. That's going to make life tougher on you as a quarterback and definitely your young O-line trying to pass protect for you and your receivers too. If DBs can just sit with their heels on the first down markers or the end zone line, I mean, that's you got to be able to run it at times. And I don't think Aaron was saying all of that literally. But, you know, he does, you know, you go back to what he said after the game and then again on Wednesday that basically he's ready to leave it all out there in his last year. If that means throwing the ball a lot, as long as it's successful and the Steelers are winning, I guess he's totally good with that.
20: You mean to tell me a quarterback actually wants to throw the ball more than just handing it off to a running back in the NFL? Really?
19: Yeah, every quarterback wants to throw it a lot. Every running back wants to run it. Oh, linemen generally want to run it, yeah, too. You'd rather be coming forward, yes, obviously, against those big fellas on the D-line than trying to pass set and make sure they don't get past you. But, yeah, I mean, that is literally what offensive game planning and in-game play calling is all about. When to run it, when to throw it, the matchups that you can take advantage of. But here is what Rodgers said verbatim. The consistency and the balance stuff is all for talking head fodder. It's all about winning the game, whether you got to throw it 40 times or run it 40 times. So I'm not worried about the balance. Balance comes naturally. Side note, that's editor's note. That's kind of what I just said. Balance comes naturally. If you're getting a chance to be ahead of teams, you're going to get more run opportunities. If you don't have 5-3 and outs, you have more run opportunities too. So I'm not worried about that.
20: Speaking of Aaron Rodgers, our second key on offense this week is for him and that offense of the Pittsburgh Steelers to handle the Patriots' blitz. New England, as we mentioned during the opening of our show during the 2 o'clock hour today, they blitzed on 44% of Seattle's dropbacks, which was fifth highest in week one. The Steelers had 37 called dropbacks versus only 12 called runs against Atlanta. The Patriots basically were a nickel the whole time at 91% of their defensive snaps. The Rodgers and this team needs to be quick if they see the Patriots blitzing, as they did almost half the time in their week one game against Seattle.
19: They do, and that's something that they didn't really have to account for. Well, I shouldn't say that. They accounted for it against the Falcons,
20: right,
19: but that's something they didn't really face much against the Falcons. Jeff Ulbrich kind of pulled back on that and did one of those "we're going to zig when you think we're going to zag" things, and it sort of worked. I mean, the Steelers offense scored 13 points, albeit we went over it ad nauseum earlier in the week. Many near misses there in the passing game for the Steelers, or else it could have been a much bigger day, both on the scoreboard and statistically, and just how you felt about it vibes wise coming out of that game. It's going to be interesting to watch all season, this idea of, do the Steelers need to lean into the run game identity to make things easier on the O-line, to take advantage of the size they have in their receiving core, honestly, as blockers, because the deep shots and all that in week one, it's incumbent on the receivers to get past the corners and, you know, come down with those catches. And I know Nate Tice, who I think does a really good job for Yahoo. He's all over the place with articles and podcasts. He was pretty down on the Steelers offense, not necessarily the production or lack thereof, but just the overall philosophy of what they tried to do against the Falcons. I'm not entirely sure I agree with him, but that was his take on it, and I think he's a pretty astute football watcher. So it did just make me take a little bit of a step back and, hey, whether it works or it doesn't, what makes sense for the personnel that you have on this unit? And the Patriots are going to try to exploit where they think they can exploit the Steelers, in addition to just the cat and mouse game of, okay, Aaron Rodgers thinks we're going to pressure a lot. Does that mean we don't pressure, or do we just try to do what we do and what we think makes us good?
20: Number three on our five keys on offense for the Steelers to be successful this week in New England is let Aaron Rodgers push the football downfield. Now listen, good news, Double B. His time to throw last week was 2.85 seconds. That was up from 2.52 from the previous season in 2025 with the black and gold. But he was 0 for 6 when he took shots of 20 or more yards downfield against Atlanta. Now, again, some of that had to do with DK Metcalf being double covered. The Roman Wilson shot that was in the back of the end zone where the DB made a play there at the end and Wilson tried to make a comeback catch. But facts are facts. 0 for 6 when throwing more than 20 yards downfield. The Steelers, as I said earlier, I think they're going to take some shots, especially early in this game with DK. Hopefully they can connect on some of those.
19: The time to throw stuff is always very context-based, right? Because it's good if it means you're taking some chances and your protection's holding up. It's bad if you're getting sacked a lot, right? Because you don't know where to go with the football or no one's open. Now, on the flip side, really short time to throw can be good because you're efficient. You're allowing run after catch opportunities for your supporting cast. Or it's bad if you're just check down Charlie and you're dumping it off behind the line of scrimmage and you're not threatening a defense whatsoever. I thought it was a good stat for the Steelers in week one based on some of the shortcomings last year, Rodgers being 42, this perception out there by a lot of people on the outside, at least, that he doesn't want to take hits anymore, and that's going to severely kneecap the Steelers' offense. What I think is going to be interesting on this key from you, Ed, we got into the Steelers' injury report at the top of the show, not so much on the Patriots' side. Carlton Davis, which our guy Kenny Laird mentioned, the loss of him, if he's not out there, and we'll find out with Friday's injury report, but DNP's the first 2 days, their corner depth is, if the Steelers' corner depth is a Lamborghini, the Patriots' corner depth is a Chevy Pinto, because the next guy up would be Charles Woods. I'll just be a completely 100% honest with you. I'm not even sure who that is, and I have a lot of obscure names rattling around my NFL brain. The next one is, there's a guy named Channing Canada. I don't know if he's any relation to Matt, but he's on the Patriots secondary list. And then the last one, Karan Prunty is his name. He is another, I mean, these are all young guys. He's a fifth round rookie out of Wake Forest. So there's not a lot behind Gonzalez and Carlton Davis and then Marcus Jones, who Ken mentioned as someone who's mainly usually their slot corner. You could play him more on the outside if you think that's the best move when you're in your 4-3 defense or 3-4 defense, your base. But that's going to be a big one to watch, Carlton Davis. Maybe he'll be out there and he'll play and everything I just mentioned, all those random names, is a moot point. But if he isn't, or if he's banged up, that could be a big, big area for the Steelers to exploit. Just go away from Christian Gonzalez, potentially. Mike Clay from ESPN does a wide receiver cornerback cheat sheet every week of matchups. Gonzalez flipped sides last week, probably trying to follow Jaxon Smith-Njigba, but only 8% of the snaps was inside in the slot. So he doesn't really go in there. I wonder if the Steelers would mess around with DK Metcalf in the slot.
20: Lots of names rattling around in that double B brain when it comes to NFL players. I'm going to give you two more. You know these two. Our last two keys on offense, we're up against the break double B, so we'll go through these quick and get your thoughts quickly. Number four, keep using Freiermuth. That's right, Pat Freiermuth, 49 snaps last week, was 73% snap share on offense, which was his highest in any game from last season. So the Steelers obviously had a plan to get Muth involved, and it resulted in 5 catches and a touchdown last week. And finally, well, I've talked about it all week. I've talked about it during the show today, and I'll continue to talk about it. And hopefully Monday I could come in and say, look, I said get DK involved early, and they did. He had a 27% target share last week against the Falcons, up from 19% from the previous season. And 86% of the time he lined up on the outside during these snaps. New England last year held him to 32 yards receiving. We shall see if DK has a big game in Foxborough this weekend.
19: He's got to think he's going to be locked in. I asked him about if the weather's bad, the elements. He said he can't control the weather. Doesn't matter. It's the mentality that you want your guy to have, I suppose, is rain, sleet, hail, snow, shine. Yes. Go out there and make some plays.
20: Absolutely. Whenever Brian and I come back, we'll get to our five keys on defense for the Pittsburgh Steelers this week, and then we'll wrap up the show today at 3:40 with our Renegade preview around the AFC North, AFC, and NFL games. I'm E, he's B. It's the Steelers Report here on Steelers Nation Radio, part of the Steelers Audio Network.
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20: Last week, head coach Mike McCarthy and Aaron Rodgers shared their first NFL win since Week 10 back in 2018. My man Brian Batko is a stat guy. I know he's going to like this one. That was 2,863 days between wins of a head coach and quarterback duo. The third longest gap since 1950, Double B. That was a special moment for McCarthy. It was a special moment for Aaron Rodgers to be reunited with his first coach, Mike McCarthy from Green Bay, and hence he gave him the game ball at the end of the game. That was a great moment.
9: Mr. Troop, how much changed in your life in those 2,800 odd days? I mean, I know for me, I moved from covering Pitt to covering the Steelers. I had two kids. I bought a house. I got a new car. That's a long time in between Rodgers and McCarthy wins, but not as long as who were the other ones that we talked about? Steve Berline and Mike Shanahan and then Bill Parcells and Drew Bledsoe.
20: Oh, I lost over 100 pounds since 2018, which I always like to celebrate. Finally got my health in check since that was 2018, right?
9: Yeah.
20: So that was probably the biggest event for me. I mean, my two boys were already born, but I guess they moved from being little infants to now teenagers here. So I guess I, you know, have celebrated that double B. But yeah, that's a long time. But you definitely had a lot of life events. I did everything you just said earlier in the 2000s here.
9: I'm trying to think if there's any, like, you know, Steelers players. No, TJ Watt was already in the league. Mason Rudolph was already in the league at that point. But yeah, I mean, obviously a lot has changed with Rodgers, with McCarthy, NFL wide in between those two victories. And yeah, I mean, getting that first one out of the way had to feel good, because you can feel confident coming into a season, into a game, especially with, let's just, you know, not trying to be a Debbie Downer, but especially against the Falcons. I don't think they were on most people's list of divisional winners or breakout teams this year. You can be confident in how you're going to play anytime, but you never truly know how it's going to go. And it went well enough to get a dub. That's all that matters.
20: It is all that matters. And, you know, it does a lot upstairs, right, mentally for a football team to get that first win out of the way. Because as we said last week, if you lose and hiccup against the Falcons and you go to Foxborough 0-1, you hate to say week two is a must win, but you don't want to come out 0-2, because now the statistics start to work against you more during an NFL season as far as your path to the playoffs or even a divisional title for that matter. That is where the New England Patriots currently sit, double B. They're looking at 0-1, and if they lose this one at home against the Steelers on Sunday, they're looking at 0-2 in an AFC East division that, as we said at the top of the show today, the Buffalo Bills, two games in, look to be back.
9: Dude, Josh Allen is playing like me at quarterback on Madden 2011 on PlayStation 2 back in the day. I mean, it's just like some of these plays he's making, yep. And you know, there's clips going around on social media too. And it's just like, how are you doing all of this at this level, seeing the field, fitting the ball into this window, putting the touch on it when you need to, and then obviously pull it down and run. I mean, it's, you feel bad for the James Cook fantasy managers. I mean, he just can't catch a break. There's a lot of funny memes going on of Josh Allen when he sees James Cook on the goal line and just says, "Yoink, no thanks, I'll just take this one myself."
20: It is unbelievable. And you know, the Steelers, every time they have faced the Bills, you know, you have to stop Josh Allen, and they've struggled, as have a lot of NFL teams, including the Lions last night, because he's just so big and athletic. Brian, good, you had a thought?
9: Except that 2021 game, if you remember, to start the season up there in Buffalo, Ben Roethlisberger's final, his last rodeo. Steelers went out there, and it was, honestly, this week's win over the Falcons reminded me of that, not in the sense of comparing Cooper Rush to Josh Allen, but that was another game back in 2021 when the Steelers just said, we're not blitzing Josh Allen. We're just going to come at you with TJ Watt, Cam Hayward. At that time, would it have been Bud Dupree still? Alex Highsmith for sure, but not Nick Herbig yet. Regardless, they said, we're going to come at Melvin Ingram, I think, was part of the edge rusher rotation that day up in Orchard Park, New York. They didn't need to blitz. They got pressure with four. They harassed Josh Allen. They got after him. TJ had a fantastic, phenomenal game. Miles Killebrew blocked a punt. So, yeah, I mean, that game was in my brain this week, and that's really, I guess, without going through every matchup, at least it feels like the last time they had Josh Allen's number, because we know the last couple hasn't gone their way. If you're the Steelers, you hope that you play Josh Allen probably this year, because that would mean you're in postseason football, baby.
20: Well, let's get to our five keys on defense, and that's a good segue, because we're going to start with the quarterback, not Josh Allen for New England, but Drake May. And this is make Dre may beat you, but don't let him beat you with his legs. 450 yards last year on the ground, and we saw that against the Seattle Seahawks in week one, too. When he can get an open field, much like Josh Allen, he can pick up big chunk yardage. So that is one area that the Steelers will have to concentrate on this week. Is yes, it's good to shut him down in the passing game. He threw three interceptions and took three sacks last week against the Seattle Seahawks, Brian. But you don't want to let him beat you when he gets on the run.
9: Yeah, he's definitely not Josh Allen in that regard, but we know that he can do some damage. Like you said at the top of the show, it was 47 yards rushing last week against the Seahawks to try to keep the offense afloat. Didn't really do that nearly enough, considering they scored 10 points and he tossed up three picks in the fourth quarter. But even last year against the Steelers, Ed, you know, he ran for, let me find it here, I have it in my notes, 31 yards. No, excuse me, 45 yards on seven carries. So similar, actually, the game against the Seahawks and then the game last year against the Steelers. That's generally kind of his rushing stat line. It's not a ton of designed runs, but he picks and chooses his spots pretty well. And I asked Nick Herbig about this in the locker room yesterday. You know, you guys face Lamar Jackson twice a year. You've faced Josh Allen plenty of times. You've seen other mobile QBs. Like, what is it about Drake May specifically that stands out? And Herbig said he's just faster than you think. And I don't know that we ever got a 40 time on Drake May. He probably didn't bother running one coming out of UNC as someone who was consensus top five pick, if not top three pick. But he does. He can move, and that's what Herbig said, is you can't take him lightly in that regard. They saw it firsthand last year. And you know, if there's any of those rush lanes, you got to be worried. That's another reason why I worry somewhat about bringing too much blitz pressure on May, is if you don't get home, he can take off in a hurry and you might be moving those sticks.
20: Looking at our next key on defense, double B, is don't give up the explosive plays. The Patriots had 85 plays of 20 or more yards last season, the most in the NFL. 32.9% of their pass plays gained 10 or more yards, also league leading from last season. Again, every defensive game plan each and every week is stop the big chunk plays from happening. It is one thing that Drake May and that offense did very well last season.
9: Yeah, it is. And I think that's why you're seeing now this push and pull, as it's been described to us really by both New England sources we got on the show this week. Ed, Drake May, he's great when he's able to push the ball downfield and threaten you. But if you take that away, can he be just as great? And that's ultimately the mark of a great quarterback, right? I mean, they take what the defense gives them. This is tied in with another talking point from Aaron Rodgers this week about how it doesn't matter who gets the targets. No one cares because the defense sort of tells you who's going to get the targets. It's the open guy. So make sure you're running your routes at the right depth and you're picking up on the signals and you're where you need to be and you catch the ball when it comes your way. That will be the hallmark of a healthy, efficient, flowing, successful offense when Aaron Rodgers is under center. Now, certainly early in his career, he could also beat you deep with one flick of the wrist. And, you know, if you try to plaster everybody and take guys away in their route running and not let them get open, well, that's high risk, high reward for a defense. And we'll see if May can punch back now that I say teams have punched, but really it's one team twice in a row with the Seahawks. We'll see what he has up his sleeve, knowing that the Steelers and Patrick Graham and company have access to all that same film from these last two performances.
20: Our third key on defense for the Steelers to be successful this weekend in Foxborough is win third down and get off the football field. The Steelers held Atlanta to 2 of 12 on third down last week. Seattle was only 2 of 11 against the Patriots. The Steelers offense 3 of 13 on third down last week. So this could end up being a field position type game that's going to be very important where you are on the football field when you start these drives. And again, if the Steelers can get May in third and long, Brian, that's when Watt, Highsmith, Nick Herbig, they can eat.
9: And now you have this 3 outside linebacker package that was used so much in week one. I can't imagine that's going to go away. I know that you want to keep offenses guessing and it really just depends on the week. But I think that is one that's here to stay because you want to wring every ounce of productivity that you can out of Watt, Highsmith, Herbig. if that means that the defensive linemen take a little bit of a hit in terms of their snap counts, I don't think that's the worst thing. You keep those guys fresh. That way, not only are you getting off blocks, destroying blocks well into the fourth quarter, but you're still able to chase and pursue if you need to, be it Drake May or one of the running backs if he gets to the second level. We know that Cam Hayward's motor is always running. Great if you see that same thing out of Derek Harmon, Y.A. Black, Sebastian Joseph Day, Keanu Benton, too. Those guys can, you know, wreak havoc against a Patriots offensive line that, you know, Mike Owenu is a veteran and he's played really good football at guard for a long time now. But Jared Wilson, center, second year guy, and maybe he's someone who has a tough day if he gets some one on one matchup with these big fellows up front for the Steelers and collapse that pocket on third down. Now you're talking about a recipe for success.
20: Number four on our list is to stop Stevenson and Henderson. Again, Trevion Henderson is supposed to be back this week. It looks like he'll probably be a go most likely on Sunday, along with Stevenson, who played 60 of 71 snaps in week one in every third down. But he only averaged less than a yard before contact against Seattle. So hit these guys early, right? Get them at the line of scrimmage. New England's running backs only averaged 1.9 yards per carry whenever you take out Mays rushing from week one. So, Brian, make New England one-dimensional, right? Make May, again, I go back to our earlier key on defense, make May beat you in the air in this game. Seems as though New England also had their struggles last week running the ball, just like the Steelers.
9: They did. And that's why I think getting Henderson back really helps. I mean, he can move now. I know he's coming off an ankle injury, right, for Henderson.
20: Yep.
9: So, you know, we'll see if he's 100%. But he was 4.43 coming out of Ohio State, and he broke off a ton of long runs for the Buckeyes. That's a big reason why he was a 38th overall pick a year ago. Point being, you give him a crease or a seam, if Trevion Henderson has any daylight, he could be gone, and you'll find yourself running after him. I think that, you know, obviously the Steelers had to be wary of that last week with Bijan Robinson. And, you know, I don't think you have to be quite as leery of that with Ramondre Stevenson, but you got to know when number 32 is on the field and in the backfield, because if you give him anything, it could be gone.
20: Our final key on defense this week is let T.J. Watt ruin the afternoon in Foxborough. Well, we know last week against the Falcons, two sacks and the pick six, the Steelers had a 15.4% sack rate, which was third best in the NFL last week. Watt and Alex Highsmith were among six players with two sacks. Watt has two sacks against May from last season, and May was sacked five times in that game from a year ago. So the Steelers got home quite a bit in 2025 in New England, and they'll look to do that again this weekend.
9: For sure. I mean, in a perfect world, if you're the Patriots, you take the air out of the ball, you run it a lot, minimize the chances for TJ Watt to wreck this game. But again, I mean, they didn't do that very well in week one. So that comes down to the catch 22 of this game plan. And I know they used the fullback a little bit in week one, Reggie Gilliam. So I imagine his 6'1", 255-pound self will be out there chipping TJ Watt at times and trying to make his day miserable in Foxborough.
20: Wait, did you say take the air out of the ball in New England?
9: Oh, I didn't even. That was no Patriot pun intended, but nice catch there, Ed.
20: I was giving you credit, Double B, thinking that you did, but hey. Kudos to you for coming up with that. Maybe kudos to me for picking up on it. But either way, we'll just let that lie right there. Whenever we come back, we will do our Renegade preview in and around the AFC North, AFC, and NFL for week number two across the NFL. This is the Steelers Report with Troop and Bacco here on Steelers Nation Radio, part of the Steelers Audio Network.
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3: 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He's the seventh player in school history to score 1,000 points while carrying a 4.2 GPA. 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
21: 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John Stallworth.
22: I often ask myself and even ask guys I play with about the Steeler type player. Did we draft those type players, or would they come into the environment and become immersed in an environment and it becomes a part of them? I don't know which one it was, but I think that the fact that we blended so well together as a team, that we went through some difficult times as a team, helped us. You know, people look at those years that we won the Super Bowls over that 6 or 7 year span, and they think everything was all rosy, but we had issues. We were just tight enough, close enough to get through that. We had the leadership and on the field and within the coaching staff to get over things like that, to get through those difficult situations. When you play, you don't think about history. You think about today. And what you got to do today. You don't think about what's going to happen after you're gone, how this team is going to be looked at, or how you're going to be looked at years from now. You think about today and doing the job you have to do today and being the best you could possibly be today. I was drafted in the fourth round, and I got a phone call, I think from Myron Cope, to tell me I've been drafted by the Steelers. And Myron asked me a few questions, and that was it. I mean, there was, you know, I hung the phone up and I called my mom and told her I'd been drafted. Looking back on it, kind of comical that it would be Myron Cope that gave me a call.
23: And right down the middle of the field went John Stallworth.
22: The personal relationships, I think, stand out in my mind more than anything. Those relationships built with teammates and friends and things that you grow from and you learn from. Those are the big moments. Those are the times that when I think back over 14 years in Pittsburgh, those are things that readily come to mind.
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20: Last season in Foxborough, the Pittsburgh Steelers won the turnover battle 5-1. The Patriots' current -3 turnover ratio is the worst in the NFL from week one, tied with Tampa Bay. May had those 3 interceptions in the fourth quarter last week. Last season, the Patriots ran the most offensive plays when leading on the scoreboard. So that just goes to show you that Mike Vrabel and the Patriots like to control the clock. They like to control the game. So that would equal the Pittsburgh Steelers to get out in front early in this football game on Sunday, Brian. Take control of the game and don't put New England in that position where they want to control the football game.
9: For sure. That's you know, pretty much any football key, right? I mean, I know we do keys to the game every Friday. We love it. It's sort of a classic way to preview and look at a game. But I remember talking to somebody in football one time who said, Brian, the keys of the game are the same every week. Take care of the ball, run the ball, stop the run. It's really as simple as that.
20: That's true.
9: Hey, there's some times where maybe you do all three of those things and explosive plays on the other sideline doom you. But absolutely, it's a pretty simple game when it comes right down to it. You know, honestly, though, Ed, I mean, as I say that, Steelers-Patriots last year, you know, it was the ball security aspect that really sunk New England. They played pretty well, other than those five plays where they forgot that ball security is job security. I think they all kept their jobs, and they made the Super Bowl, but tough lesson learned for them. One of the biggest culprits was Ramondre Stevenson, 17 at career fumbles. For Stevenson, he is someone who has issues with that. Now, he cut it down from 7 in 2024 to 3 last year, which tells me he was generally pretty high and tight other than that Steelers game, because I think he fumbled twice, right?

0: of Rhode Island. But yeah, if you've never been to a road game in New England, I mean, one, I'd recommend it because, like I said, I think it's a pretty cool stadium. I mentioned the Lighthouse on yesterday's show. Obviously, a lot of history there with the Patriots dynasty of the early 2000s. Also, they have a lot of stuff built up around the stadium, so plenty of, I mean, places to eat, drink, and be merry. Now, Foxborough is a little tricky to get to because if you've never been, it's kind of, I think it's kind of like in between Boston and Providence, but it's like probably a good 40 minutes maybe from both. So a little tricky there to get to Foxborough, Massachusetts. But if you can swing it, I think it's a fun AFC road trip. And it's always more fun when the Steelers win, which they did a year ago. And they did it in a strange, bizarre fashion. But I will say all five of the players who generated those takeaways, Cam Hayward, Cole Holcomb, Nick Herbig, TJ Watt, and Brandon Echols are all back on this year's defense. Although I do happen to remember, I think Jabril Peppers actually forced one of those fumbles last year. They didn't give him credit for it, but that doesn't matter now.
1: Eat, drink, and be merry. I don't think you did that on purpose for me, but being a big Dave Matthews Band fan that I am, because I know that's also a famous line out there, but from the song Trippin' Billy's for all my fellow DMB fans listening on Steelers Nation Radio, Brian Bacco just gave you a little Easter egg, even though he probably didn't try to do that. Right, Brian?
0: No, but I'm always up for some music talk. A lot of famous, I would say, Boston music. I mean, first of all, you have the band Boston,
1: That's
0: of
1: right.
0: which I would say my favorite song is, I don't know, maybe, I mean, More Than a Feeling, I guess, is probably the classic one. They were actually playing that at practice earlier this week. I wonder if that was a
1: Deliberately.
0: plan for
1: Yeah.
0: this game. But Don't Look Back, also an underrated Boston song.
1: Great song.
0: Boston by Augustana, that's like kind of an emo-ish soft rock song from my, I guess it'd be like middle school or high school years. Shipping Up to Boston, Dropkick Murphys. I might have to watch The Departed on the flight there.
1: Great movie. One of my favorites for sure. Over the time. Yep, there's some good. We can go down a whole nother rabbit hole too with movies and not just music about the Boston area. Good Will Hunting, one of my favorite movies.
0: Oh, yeah, for sure. Good Will Hunting, The Town, another,
1: Another good one.
0: heist movie. What's the other? Gone Baby Gone, I think, is like a crime thriller. Yeah, really, really good cinema. And I'd say it's more of a cinema town than a music town. But yeah, you've got some Boston songs in there. And there's this new singer, Stella Lefty. I don't know if you've come across her, or maybe your kids have, but she's got a new song out now called Boston that is it's polarizing. Some people love it. Seems like a lot of people are hating on her for it, but I think it's up there on the charts at the moment.
1: Well, enjoy your trip to New England this weekend. And if you're listening to here on Steelers Nation Radio and you're heading up, enjoy it as well. Bring a umbrella, though, it sounds like, for sure, if you're out in the crowd, because it seems that it's going to be a rainy Sunday, not just in New England, but across the Northeast. Brian, let's look at our Renegade preview in and around the NFL, and we'll start within the AFC. Several teams kicking off at home. Actually, I'm sorry, two out of the three in the AFC North are on the road. The Baltimore Ravens will be at home this upcoming weekend to kick off their home schedule as they host this 0-1 Saints. The Ravens are 1-0. The Browns are 0-1. They will go to Tampa Bay to face the 0-1 Bucks. And then the Bengals, who are 1-0, have a tough one in Houston to face a Texans team that is 0-1 on the season. The AFC North, again, two out of the three on the road to start week two. As far as outside of Pittsburgh, I guess you can say three out of four if you include the Steelers in that.
0: Not going to be easy for the Bengals to go to 2-0, obviously going down to Houston. The Ravens should hold serve at home against the Saints. And,
1: Yeah.
0: I mentioned the Bills again. I mean, there was so much talk, too, from last night's game about how loud it was at the new Highmark Stadium. Players talking about how much louder it was even than the old Highmark Stadium with Bills Mafia getting after it. I mean, lots of places are loud. Seattle, Pittsburgh, of course, especially when Renegade starts playing. Shout out to Renegade during our Renegade preview. But I don't think you want to go to Buffalo in the postseason. And home field advantage is huge. You do not want your road to the Super Bowl running through Orchard Park, New York, based on what we saw last night. Good slate, obviously.

0: this weekend too. Browns at Bucks, always the Baker Mayfield Bowl, the revenge game. I don't know his record against the Browns off the top of my head, so maybe it's water under the bridge at this point, but I'm sure he'd love nothing more than to dismantle them once again, especially as they are in a state of such dysfunction, particularly at the position that he plays at.
1: Yep, absolutely. And as you said, that's a little bit of a, we'll call it a nugget there with Baker Mayfield facing his old team against the Cleveland Browns, who will look to get back on the winning track this upcoming weekend in Tampa against a Bucks defense, and I'm sure is hungry after having gone to Cincinnati to face Joe Burrow and the Bengals in week one and losing that one. Saints Ravens is interesting to me because the Saints were my pick and they gave a good battle last week against the Lions. Almost pulled that one out there at the end in overtime. We'll see if they can give the Ravens a game, and we'll see if the Ravens and Lamar Jackson in that running game with Derrick Henry will still look superb.
0: No doubt. Let's see if they can keep it going. So far, so good for the new OC, Declan Doyle, first timer. Now, he was the OC in Chicago, but he was not the play caller because Ben Johnson's pretty good at that, in case you missed it in week one with the Bears rolling up 59. I'm actually surprised to see this, Ed. Baker Mayfield's only faced the Browns once, and he's 0-1. That's when he was with Carolina.
1: There you
0: So
1: go.
0: obviously, now being in the NFC with Tampa, they don't see each other a ton. So this is a bigger deal, I guess, than I initially gave it credit for. I just assumed maybe he's been away from Cleveland longer than it feels. So yeah, I mean, Baker versus the Browns. I've got a feeling like the Bucks might be a pretty good survivor pool pick this week.
1: Yeah, I'm with you there for sure, Double B. In and around the AFC, some other key matchups in the 1 o'clock hour. Philadelphia Eagles will go to Tennessee. The Eagles 1-0. The Titans are 0-1 on the season. The Packers 0-1 at the Jets, who are 1-0 after their week one victory this upcoming week. And also in outside of the AFC, some good NFC matchups. How about this, Double B, too? The Vikings 1-0 at the Bears 1-0 at 1 o'clock on Sunday. Good NFC North matchup. Match up there.
0: That's the one that I wish was Sunday Night Football, because obviously I won't be paying really much attention to the other 1 o'clock games. And by the time I'm done with my duties at Gillette Stadium, I don't know how much I'll even pay attention to the 4 o'clock slate, which is not great this week. I mean, Jags Broncos, that's going to have some implications probably down the line.
1: Yeah.
0: Raiders Chargers, that's another weird 1-0 versus 0-1 team, but not who you'd expect, kind of like Packers Jets. Commanders Cowboys, someone's going to go to 0-2 there in the NFC East. Seahawks Cardinals, a battle of undefeated teams. And then Dolphins, Niners. I don't know about that game. Even Colts Chiefs, I mean, that might be a rout on Sunday night. Might be a second consecutive primetime blowout for KC. If it were up to me, if I were the scheduling czar, Vikings Bears would be in that Sunday night primetime slot so that I can watch it when I get home from New England. But alas.
1: Brian, that is a look in and around the AFC North, the AFC, and the NFL. You just ran through those late games too. There was only one game we didn't talk about, and I can't believe either of us missed this early game at 1 o'clock. So, you know, just so we do our due diligence here, Panthers Falcons, 1 o'clock. I can't believe you missed this Carolina Atlanta matchup. Both teams 0-1 in Atlanta, 1 o'clock on Sunday. Forget about the Steelers. Forget about Vikings Bears. I know you want to see that Panthers Falcons matchup.
0: Oh yeah, I'll be dialed in. I'm gonna have one eye on the game in front of me in the press box, and then watching what's going on with two 0-1 teams in the NFC South. But no, in all seriousness, I mean, it's always kind of curious to see the team that you played in week one. What do they do in week two? If they come out there and look really good against the Panthers, then you'll be feeling better maybe about the
1: Right.
0: Steelers. Although by that point, we'll have another data point for the Steelers themselves against the Patriots. If the Panthers destroy the Falcons in Atlanta, then you might be like, oh, all right, we're going to put even less stock into what happened last Sunday at Acrisure Stadium. I'm trying to figure out on the fly here, Ed, who's playing quarterback for the Dirty Birds, and I still don't see any hard and fast resolution on Michael Penix Jr. So that seems like a real fun situation for everybody to deal with down there.
1: I'm with you. If Atlanta looks real good on Sunday, then you take more value in that week one victory by the Pittsburgh Steelers. But if they don't, Well, then you might have another opinion about that win against the Falcons at home. All right, let's end the show with this, Brian. Let's make our pick for this week in New England. I broke out our original sheet from last week. We're both off to a good start. We both picked the Steelers to beat Atlanta. Your path to 10-7 and my path to 11-6 originally had us both picking losses on the road in New England this week. But as I said, these are the ones that count, right? This is the one that's in the archive. This is what we will keep at the end of the season. However, each and every week, we do have a chance to make a decision to flip that if we want to. I'll let you start because I think I started last week. Are you keeping the loss in New England or have you changed your opinion?
0: Maybe I should just change every week my preseason prediction and my week of prediction. That way I can always be right.
1: That's it.
0: Of course, I'll also always be wrong, but I'm a glass half full kind of guy. I don't think I am going to change. I mean, I think this one is a classic coin flip, could go either way. But I think, you know, I'm a little bit concerned about some of the bumps and bruises for the Steelers. If Carlton Davis plays for New England, they're relatively healthy, other than A.J. Brown, with the guys who are on the active roster. I think it's going to be a grind. I think it's going to be a slugfest both ways. But I'll say the Patriots do not fall to 0-2 at home and win a very, very close one.
1: I'm with you. I'm going to stick with the loss and exactly what you just said. I just have a hard time thinking the defending AFC conference champs are going to start the season 0-2. If this game was in Pittsburgh, I might feel a little bit better about it, but the fact that it's in New England, the weather conditions, but I will say this, Brian, I'm with you. This is a coin flip game. I think it's going to be very close. I would say somewhere maybe in the mid to upper 20s as far as total score goes between these two teams. And you know, the Steelers get a turnover maybe late in this game or put a drive together. Maybe it's a Chris Boswell game winner at the end to flip it back to the black and gold. I think either way, though, it's going to be a close game on Sunday between these two teams and most likely might come down to the final play.
0: Yep, wouldn't be shocked by that at all if it's Chris Boswell or Andy Borogales who might have to put one through the uprights in the rain to determine this one on Sunday.
1: Enjoy the trip to New England, my friend, and we'll catch up with you on Monday.
0: Thank you, Ed. Appreciate it. See you Monday.
1: That's going to do it for the report for this week. Go Steelers on Sunday in New England. We will recap it all for you on Monday's show. I'm Ed. He's Brian. You've been listening to the Steelers Report right here on Steelers Nation Radio, part of the Steelers Audio Network.
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0: Good afternoon, Steeler Nation. It's The Drive on the Steelers Audio Network. Here on a Friday, Wes Schuler and Matt Williamson with you for the next 2 hours as we get ready for Steelers Patriots Sunday, 1 o'clock in Foxborough at Gillette Stadium. What's up, Matthew? How we doing?
1: I'm great. Beautiful out there. You know, I'm psyched up for the weekend. Watched a little football last night. Enjoying my coffee here and ready to chat. Let's go.
0: So let's jump right into it. And Matt, this one is... It's a little weird to me today, this game. It's Steelers.
1: I can't quite wrap my head around it, and there's not a lot of matchups that I'm like really eyeballing.
0: The word angle has kept coming to me
1: today. Yeah, okay.
0: Not Kurt Angle, another one of Mount Lebanon's finest, like my co-host here. There's just not as many, I think, juicy angles to this game, and I guess part
1: I've
0: of
1: had
0: that,
1: a hard time with it too.
0: Part of that is because it's still week two, and I think from our perspective,
1: yeah.
0: Brand new coaching staff, a lot of new names, still trying to figure out exactly what this Steelers 2026 team is.
1: And sometimes angles throughout the year could pop up because there's a lot of injuries. You know, I'm on my fourth string safety. How's he going to cover Hunter Henry?
0: Sure.
1: You know, but you're not to that point.
0: Or this running back has been on a tear for the last month.
1: Yeah.
0: Slow him down and that kind of stuff. And maybe it was very easy for us last week. You know,
1: yeah.
0: Cooper rushes in.
1: We've also been thinking about it for 3 months.
0: Yeah, that too. Limit Bijan Robinson. Mm-hmm. You know, don't let Drake London or Kyle Pitts make a big play, and you've got a great chance, and the Falcons are out their top two quarterbacks, and they're out their top two edge rushers, and just don't go lose the game, take care of business, play buttoned up, all those things. And I guess some of that rolls into week two, but there's just a lot of unknown still for the Steelers for me. There's a lot of, I think, unknown about this Patriots offense, especially without A.J. Brown. It's just, you know, for a Steelers-Patriots early season matchup, yeah, I'm juiced up and yeah, I'm excited for Sunday, but I don't really know what the angles to take here are in this early, you know, week two matchup of this season.
1: And this sounds weird for a team that was just in the Super Bowl and has a what I think is a great young quarterback, even though he hasn't played great the last couple times he's been on the field. There are some 0-1 teams, like Denver, Houston. You know, that I look at like, boy, I wouldn't want to play them this week. There's the Rams, you know, sleeping Giants. Like, no way that team's going 0-2. They're going to bounce back. They're going to show their true colors. Maybe Dallas is one of those. I don't feel that way with New England. I don't fear them as much as I think I should.
0: That's interesting because all week, Matt, I'm glad you said that.
1: Yeah.
0: All week, I have been trying to convince myself.
1: Mm-hmm.
0: Patriots have this insane rest advantage. And as much as I know that...
1: I don't love that part. Right.
0: I also know it doesn't mean as much this early in the season as it would mean in week 12 versus week 2. But the Patriots have this massive rest advantage. They were just in the Super Bowl.
1: Mm-hmm.
0: They are 0-1. They're going to have that over my dead body and no chance I'm going 0-2 type of attitude.
1: Home opener. It's going to be nuts like Buffalo was last night. Or, you know.
0: But I don't... and there is certainly some of that, but I'm with you. I don't feel that to the extent... on this Friday of maybe when I started thinking about it on Tuesday and Wednesday that I thought I would be.
1: Me too.
0: Oh, this Patriots team, there's no way they're going 0-2. I know that they will have that attitude within their organization and within their locker room, but I think the way you laid it out was perfect. I don't have that same type of feeling as a team like the Rams or the Texans.
1: No, like if they were going to Denver this week, I would pick the Broncos.
0: Yes.
1: You know what I mean?
0: Yes.
1: And I'm not going to say who I'm going to pick in this game, but it's been a tough decision
0: for me
1: all week.
0: You mean if the Steelers went
1: to... If the Steelers were at Denver this week, I'd be like, I don't like that
0: spot. I don't like that spot.
1: Right.
0: Mile high early in the season, 0-1 Broncos team. And yeah, there's a lot of that going for the Patriots too, but I'm not feeling it to the same extent. What can they do in their run game? I guess maybe that's one of the big angles of, you know, I feel like, and hey, I'm not landing on the moon here. This is not groundbreaking analysis. This can be said for a lot of high-level football games. But who can run the ball better and stop the run,
1: yeah.
0: I think, is going to have a real
1: And neither one of the teams ran well last week.
0: One of the teams ran very well last week. The Patriots do get Travion Henderson back, so they'll have the Stevenson-Henderson kind of two-headed monster there in the backfield. But yeah, there's not a lot of, I feel like I'm pounding the table of, if you do this and you do that, you'll win the football game.
1: Yeah.
0: If you don't let Bijan Robinson beat you and you take care of the football, you'll win the football game. Mm-hmm. I don't have that kind of clear cut path to victory this week.
1: No. And even I've referenced it several times, you know, Missy, who's going to be on, Rob and I do this matchup show where we come up with, each of us come up with a matchup on each side of the ball. It was harder for me than I can remember. You know, like, which ones do I really want to focus on? And the a segment that sticks with me a little bit, and it doesn't mean that they're a bad team, but who would you steal off the Patriots segment we did?
0: Yeah.
1: It's kind of like, Gonzalez is really good. I'm not allowed to take May.
0: Milton Williams is really good. Yeah. But
1: I mean, next week I'm taking Jamar Chase. Yeah. You know what I mean? Like, sure. That's a lot easier.
0: Sure. And if not him, right. I'll take T. Higgins.
1: Right, right. Like, if
0: and
1: they
0: if
1: had
0: not
1: that
0: him,
1: guy.
0: I'll take Dexter Lawrence.
1: Right. I would take all those dudes. I mean, there's a lot of teams I would have taken guys off their roster before the Patriots.
0: Yeah. I'm with you on that. It's bizarre. Like, this game has not, and I don't want it to make it seem like I'm like sleeping on this game or anything. That is not the case. It's
1: no.
0: It's week two. It's Steelers-Patriots.
1: Patriots are favored, and they probably should be. You know, right.
0: It's just not the kind of eye-popping, this is what I'm looking for, this mm-hmm. is what I want to see type Friday show that we typically have. And again, I think there is some rhyme and reason to that. That is a big number, though. New England now favored 5.5 points.
1: It's well over 3. I knew that.
0: Yeah.
1: Okay. I mean, that seems crazy to me.
0: Getting close to a touchdown here.
1: Wow. You know, and even, again, they were in the Super Bowl last year, and their quarterback was MVP runner-up. And I still have great fear of May. I think he's kind of a sleeping giant. But he hasn't played particularly well, and just what's around him isn't great at the moment either. You know, what receiver are you terrified of?
0: And maybe that is the angle, Matt. Can you continue to frustrate Drake May? Can you make this look like his last 5 games as opposed to his 2025 season? Maybe that.
1: Are you one of those defenses? Are you a Seattle, Houston, Denver?
0: Can you limit the run game, put the ball in his hands, mm-hmm. especially without A.J. Brown?
1: And he starts forcing things and getting frustrated.
0: And then Watt and Highsmith and Herbig and Cam and Benton mm-hmm. get to pin their ears back and go out there and make plays and frustrate.
1: Why did May make that throw? Late in the game. Yeah, right.
0: Why did he try to extend that play and took a sack instead of just getting rid of it?
1: Just get rid of it. Yeah, right, right. Play within yourself. Maybe can you rattle the kid? You know,
0: maybe that's kind of the angle.
1: That probably
0: is the angle from
1: the
0: Steelers standpoint,
1: because he's definitely the scariest thing in that game on that roster to me. I mean, his best day is a problem.
0: It absolutely is. His best day is one of the best quarterbacks in the National Football League, and we saw that on many Sundays last year. And so, okay, maybe we found it, Matt. I think as we
1: talk through it, it's like, don't let him go.
0: For Sunday.
1: Don't let him get out of the slump.
0: Exactly right.
1: Don't be his slump buster.
0: If their two running backs have a big day, if Hunter Henry has a big day.
1: I can live with Hunter Henry having a big day.
0: Okay. Yes. Yeah. But you can't let Drake May take this game over, throw for 350 yards and 3 touchdowns, something mm-hmm. like that. And then obviously from the Steelers standpoint, just what can you clean up on offense? Some of that stuff that we saw in Atlanta that hindered what could have been a more successful, a more high scoring day.
1: The EPA stat you mentioned yesterday about how much they lost just from drops really stands with me. It sticks with me too. You know, like, it's kind of a side tangent, but we were talking about it on a podcast today. Everyone remembers how bad Denver tackled in that game against Kansas City. Somebody did the research and came up with, like, that was like 200 yards worth of offense that they basically gave Kansas City. Now, it's not like you're going to get every tackle. You're not going to be 100% tackle rate.
0: Sure.
1: But they tackled so poorly that on those plays was over 200 yards of offense generated from missed tackles.
0: Wow.
1: I'm sure it's not to that degree, but if it was almost 10 points of EPA just from drops from the Steelers, that's the stat I was referencing that people didn't listen. If so, shame on you.
0: For six weeks.
1: Think about that. I mean, how many yards was left on the field from good downfield passing concepts from good players, Rodgers to Metcalf, that just didn't connect that day?
0: And if you connect on those on Sunday, you're going to be feeling much better about the offense.
1: Yeah.
0: You maybe open up a little bit for the run game. All these things that, hey, it's just one set of data points last week, but that's what we do, Matt, is that's all we have to go off of now. Where can you improve in that regard? Where can you continue to make New England struggle to find level footing mm-hmm. in their areas where they're trying to knock off rust? And then how does that home field advantage play into it? How does the rest advantage play into it for New England?
1: And I think the home field advantage is real, and I think the rest advantage is real, but they're not the most terrifying things I've ever. It's not going to Buffalo on opening night of the new stadium on a short week, you know, against Josh Allen.
0: It's not going to Lambeau in the last week of December.
1: Or even like going to New York 9/11 weekend, Sunday night, or Arrowhead Monday night, first week of the year.
0: Sure.
1: It's like, there's Tom Cruise. And I mean, this is a problem. But I bet this is lazy, and this will sound like lazy analysis. I bet the team that runs the ball better probably wins, because it just makes everything else fall into place more. And Vrabel and McCarthy have won a lot of games, and they're two of the coaches that know how to win in this league. I bet they're both having similar conversations inside the walls this week. We got to get behind our line.
0: Stay ahead of the sticks on first down.
1: Yep.
0: Keep their defense on the field.
1: We can't throw three passes to every run. We need to run the ball better. Both, you know, we got to be better on third downs. How do we do that? Get out of bad situations, you know?
0: Well, there it is. We found it here in our opening segment.
1: Yeah. Took a while. Took all week.
0: Took all week, but we found it. And helping us continue this conversation when we return will be the queen of the sideline, Missy Matthews. We'll get her view, what she's looking for on Sunday as we continue to get ready for Steelers and Patriots. A big one here early in the season between two AFC nemesis. Nemesi? Nemesi?
1: I've never heard that before, but you could sell me on it.
0: Nemesi. That's what we're going to roll with. Sounds cool when
1: you're
0: I say it.
1: You're making stuff up.
0: Missy Matthews on the other side. Just getting started here on a Friday. It's The Drive. Steelers Nation Radio on the Steelers Audio Network.
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0: Oh, it's a Friday and you hear the bounce. You know what that means. It's time to go to the phone lines and welcome to The Drive. The queen of the sideline, Missy Matthews, of course, Steelers sideline reporter. You can catch her on the broadcast on the Steelers flagship, 102.5 DVE, Steelers Nation Radio with Rob King and Max Starks. Missy, thank you for taking the time as always. Once again, for the second straight year, we are shipping up to Boston here. And not last year, but this has been a little bit of a house of horrors for the Steelers in the 21st century. What's it like there on the sidelines? What's the atmosphere like? Is this one of those, you know, tougher places to play in the National Football League?
1: Yeah, I definitely think so. You know, their fans are crazy. They're very into it. And there is always like a million celebrities that maybe don't even live in Boston or nearby that are there. And they just kind of feature them throughout the game. You see them pregame. And their fans are hungry. And I know you could probably say that for all 32 teams, but there's some that are just a little bit more crazier than others. And yes, for whatever reason, Foxborough has not been kind to the Steelers over the years, but it really hasn't been kind to the Patriots since Tom Brady left. They've lost their last five home openers, which seems crazy to think about,
2: Yeah. But
1: it's true. And hopefully that's something that the Steelers can keep that streak going, knowing, you know, that it's something that's possible. They did it last year. I understand it's different coaching staff, different team, but they were still able to get the job done.
2: So, Missy, the first segment, I was telling our audience that you and Rob and I go back and forth early in the week, picking out our matchups for the show we do, and we each come up with one on each side of the ball, so we need six total matchups. And I don't need to speak for you, but this, Wes and I were just talking about, this was a hard one for me. There weren't a lot of matchups that just jumped out at me, and I think it's kind of the nature of the Patriots. Did you have problems with it this week more than usual?
1: Yeah, I felt like we were all trying to be more like specific and not, you know, generic, like this position group versus this. But it is kind of true. And maybe it's, you know, it's week two. I definitely think, you know, Christian Gonzalez wasn't able to play last year. Clearly, that's an easy one for this year and what he's going to do against DK. But then I also think, you know, both teams are dealing with some iffy injuries that, you know, could play into how this game unfolds. Interested to see how that shakes out on both sides as well. But yeah, it wasn't necessarily the same as last week or, you know, previous weeks where you're just like, you could write like week 10 in right now, depending on who the opponent is, just knowing as long as all parties stay healthy. But I do think, you know, they did not obviously love how it went week one. For them, they've had some extra time, but I still think, you know, you lose A.J. Brown. It's the guy you get that you wanted. They've just had some different things happening. So it'll be interesting to see how this one plays out again. If it's, you know, the defense is really going at it this week, kind of like last year, at least in the Steelers' case.
2: One of the conclusions Wes and I came to, and just knowing veteran head coaches, I bet both camps are saying whoever runs the ball better in this game is going to win.
1: Yeah, and I mean, I think that that's something, you know, for the Steelers, that regardless of who this game was going to be against or where it was going to be or what the weather was, they needed to do regardless. I just think, you know, very disappointing the first week how that went. Understand a number of factors can go into that. But I think, you know, a Mike McCarthy West Coast offense, yes, there's the Aaron Rodgers aspect that we've seen, but you still have to be able to run the ball and be physical up front. And that was lacking in week one. So definitely something you want to see moving forward, knowing that, hey, if we need Jalen and Rico to, you know, pound the ground and a million times to get us out of a stadium later in the season, that it's possible.
0: Missy, that's one of the things that Matt and I kind of talked about in our open was just how it's early in the season. Both teams do have some injury concerns. You got to establish the run. You got to keep their defense on the field, wear them down, stay ahead of the sticks, all those things. But it feels like maybe right after that for the Steelers is finding a way to not let Drake May get comfortable early. You know, his last four or five games that he's played have not looked like, you know, the majority of his 2025 season, where he was obviously the MVP runner-up to Matthew Stafford. It was a job well done in that regard against Cooper Rush last week, but that's obviously a different beast than Drake May. But it feels like if you can have him without A.J. Brown, if you can have him forcing some throws, holding onto the ball a little too long and taking some sacks, some of those things that we saw in Seattle, that that's kind of the real test. That's kind of the real onus for the Steelers defense this week. Stop that run on first down, put the ball in Drake May's hands, and then hopefully, you know, have him a little shook, a little rattled, not quite himself like we've seen over again his last handful of games.
1: Yeah, it's kind of funny. I was going through all the different, you know, transcripts and watching some of the videos from the press conferences in New England this week. And it was almost like their media was like trying to psych him out and others about like, you're thinking too much. You're not as comfortable. Like, is that a problem? They asked Josh McDaniels about it, Vrabel about it multiple times, Drake May when he had his press conference. So I'm hoping that it doesn't like, you know, reverse the bad juju in terms of it, but agree that, you know, he's somebody who can clearly use his legs too. It's not just, you know, can he throw? Can he find the open guy? You know, Hunter Henry, different guys like that, that he's played with and has had success with, obviously losing AJ Brown. Not that you want AJ Brown to play against you, but I was kind of interested on how that was going to look if we faced him, with that team for this week. But I do agree that the defense, you know, Cooper Rush week one, okay, did a number of great things, but take it up a notch and go against somebody like Drake May, who made it to the Super Bowl last season.
2: So I think I asked you this before, some point during the preseason, but now we got a regular season game under our belts here with Mike McCarthy as the head coach. Are the sideline proceedings and operations a lot different than they were with the old coaching staff?
1: I don't know if it's like a lot different. I will say, you know, it's interesting to see him with the head coaching hat, the play caller. What is he doing when the team's on defense? With the team, and also just how, you know, the different players communicate with their position coaches or with their position coaches or coordinators who are up in the booth. Danny Crossman is not Danny Smith in terms of the gum. He is very animated, however. I can tell you that.
2: Okay.
1: And McCarthy is kind of cool, calm, and collected. And then, you know, Patrick Graham's upstairs. So a lot of times you'll see Cam get on the phone. Different guys like that, but it's all being relayed to some of the assistants that are down on the field. So, and it is, you know, it's one game, so I can't say, but it seems like there's not too many, like, super fiery guys. There's been some coaches over the years where I'm like, oh, I'm going to, you know, take a foot the opposite direction just so I'm not, like, in their line of fire in case of, you know, they get mad about something. But, yeah, it seems pretty much, you know, usual as the coaches and players are. And the guys still sit in the same spots basically on the bench where they did, whether it's, you know, offensive guys, defensive guys, O-line's always the furthest down, that kind of thing. So nothing too eye-catching. But I've definitely been trying to watch to see if there is something different that, you know, would stick out.
2: Real quick, you mentioned Cam Hayward. And I'm sure this has been true for years, but I'm getting the impression more and more that he's becoming a player coach.
1: Oh, yeah. And I mean, if you, I'm trying to think of one of the videos watching on the Steelers website last night or maybe this morning, just to try to catch up. Hey, is there anything that I missed? And it was one of the mic'd up sections. And literally Pecco's like, hey man, like anytime you want to pull one of those guys aside, like go at it, like, please help them. And it was just the little things like how you can practice different moves where it doesn't feel like you're just like swinging in the air. If you hold one of the pads, so it doesn't feel as awkward. And I think that's just how he is. You know, it's like how Aaron Rodgers will help sometimes, during practices and stuff. And we even saw during training camp with some of the DBs on the team. Hey, here's why I was able to do this, X, Y, and Z. And I think Cam's just had that. You know, he grew up being the little brother on the team, per se, with, you know, the Brett Keisels and Aaron Smith and all those guys. And now he's kind of returning the favor.
0: Missy, sticking with kind of a sideline observations and the unique angle that you get down there, I have to imagine TJ Watt's interception, pick six, touchdown was just an incredible moment. I know for him, listen, there were a lot of questions this offseason of what is TJ Watt now? Is he still a really good player, but not quite the defensive player of the year perennial candidate that he was? Could he be, you know, taking a decline in his career at this stage after what we saw last season? A lot of questions about TJ and where he was at kind of in his career heading into this year. For him to start out with a game like that, with a play in a moment like that, I have to imagine that the sidelines were pretty fiery whenever TJ brought that ball and that touchdown back, you know, after the moment of the game.
1: Oh, yeah. There was one of the videos kind of slowed it down that I saw on social media. And you just see I love when you see the people in the background on the sideline where they're just like watching and their mouth starts opening like, oh, my gosh. And OK, he got it. Oh, wait, now he's going to go score. TJ, you know, it's just one of those things. It's like nothing he does surprises you. But that one, when you watch it back, you're just like, that is insane. Like, that is insane. And even Mike Vrabel was asked about him and how do you, you know, stop TJ Watt from wrecking a game. He's like, I've seen his brother do it. Like, they must have practiced that when they were kids in their backyard. Like, that's just who they are. They're just the Watts. And I just think that, you know, there was not a shortage of players walking up to him as he's, you know, catching his breath on the bench, like, greatest of all time. You're the GOAT, best player ever, you know, because that is just one of those plays where you're like, man, that would be pretty cool if I could do that too. Yeah. And as Patrick Graham said, you know, the mere mortals that all of us are, like, we could only dream of that. But for TJ, that's just kind of like, yeah, another day in the office.
2: Last thing I have for you, Missy, is we were talking to Rob, and I asked him what he thought of the running back rotation. And I guess I didn't notice this watching on TV, but it basically went my series, your series, my series, your series. Is that the impression you get with Rico and Jalen?
1: Yeah, and that was one of the things that we said, like, as a broadcast team, like, hey, let's pay attention and see what happens. Mm-hmm. And then it was even, you know, I usually can try to see if, you know, when they're in a huddle and it's a TD timeout, sometimes you can't see people, but I can usually maneuver around. It's like, hey, we got a fullback in. Riley's coming in, you know. But, yeah, I was kind of surprised that that's how it went. But maybe this is like a feeling out phase of trying to figure out how best to utilize them. Not that you, like, want to, you know, try new things in the regular season when the games count, but I don't know how you figure it out when, you know, so many people didn't play in the preseason. You didn't have your full complement of offensive skill players, the offensive line, the quarterbacks, mm-hmm. that kind of thing. So
2: you definitely didn't want them taking hits in the preseason either.
1: Right. Position, right. You know? Yeah. So maybe it's just like, let's see if someone can be the hot hand to the point where you don't want to take them out for the next series, or maybe it will rotate until they figure something else out. But, you know, Mike McCarthy has been pretty upfront that he likes both of those guys, and he likes the fact that it doesn't matter to him if he knows if it's 13 or 30 out there, because he's going to call the game the same way that he would no matter which one of them is there. Okay. So,
0: Missy, last one I've got for you before we let you go here. You know, you mentioned some of the lingering injury questions for the Steelers, one of those being wide receiver Michael Pittman Jr. If he is unable to go or just limited in any capacity, have you sensed a kind of renewed energy, maybe a renewed confidence around Roman Wilson this week? It wasn't a perfect performance on Sunday, and there was that play in the end zone that I'm sure he'd like to have back, but I also thought it was a clear-cut step forward. I thought it was clearly his best game as a Pittsburgh Steeler. If you got to go to Roman, if you got to lean on him a little more this week, is that happening at the right time?
1: Yeah, and I think you've seen that, honestly, at least from my impression, throughout training camp in this offseason, and just how he has been able to have a better on and off the field relationship with Aaron Rodgers and the trust that he has in him, and, you know, how he sticks up for him for a number of things. How many times have we heard Aaron say, like, I have the utmost confidence in him. He's going to have a big role for us. You know, a lot of things like that. And even I think just changing his number, as little as that is, going back to his roots, his number from high school, his number at Michigan, kind of like, all right, what I did in the past here with the Steelers didn't go well. I'm going to kind of start from a fresh slate. And I think that also doesn't hurt when you're doing it with a brand new coaching staff as well.
0: The queen of the sideline, Missy Matthews. Make sure you're listening to her on the call with Rob and Max on Sunday. Missy, great stuff as always. Thank you for taking the time. And I'll see you on the airplane tomorrow.
1: Sounds good. To Foxborough we go.
0: Wait, real quick, Missy, are you a clam chowder? Are you a clam chowder fan? What's your take on clam chowder?
1: Oh yes. Oh, love clam chowder. Absolutely.
0: They've got some good clam chowder there at Gillette Stadium. So we'll have some fun on Sunday.
1: Absolutely, I'm looking forward to it.
0: Thanks, Missy. We'll see you.
1: Bye, guys.
0: There she goes, the great Melissa Matthews.
2: So this dawned on me. We were having this conversation. Like, we know the Steelers have NFL siblings galore, you know, the Haywards, the Watts that were here, blah, blah, blah.
0: Sure.
2: And I'm sure I knew this, but she was talking about Cam Hayward and how, you know, he grew up under Kiesel and blah, blah, blah. Yeah. And I was going to say, yeah, and his dad was in the league. Mm-hmm. And then we talked about Samuel. His dad was in the league. And then you're like, Michael Pittman Jr. I'm like, his dad was pretty good, too.
0: DK Metcalf.
2: Forgot about that. That's the one I couldn't remember.
0: His dad was in the league. Carson Bruner.
2: Bruner. Oh, man. This Porter character we talked about once in a while. I didn't realize how many. You can field a pretty good team of dads.
0: Dude, absolutely.
2: And they're all pretty good players.
0: Absolutely.
2: I forgot about Metcalf.
0: They love those NFL bloodlines.
2: That's six, I think.
0: Yeah.
2: And they were all good dads.
0: You had Edmonds for a while. I mean,
2: yeah.
0: There's a lot of,
2: I know that that's something they're into, brothers and lineage and all that stuff. But man, that's a lot.
0: All right. Write this down, everybody. Remind us, up in June when Matt and I need to kill a couple segments on the show of
2: yeah.
0: Steelers all time parents starting 11. We'd have a pretty good one.
2: That'd be pretty good.
0: Come up with a pretty
2: Ironhead,
0: good one.
2: And yeah, right.
0: Absolutely. Thanks to Missy for joining us, and looking forward to hearing her on the call with Rob and Max on Sunday. Let's get to another break here. We will continue. I want to do some around the league news because there's some big injury news and some stuff like that around the league, and we will obviously continue to talk all Steelers and Patriots as we roll along here on this Friday show. Euler and Williamson, it's The Drive, Steelers Nation Radio on the Steelers Audio Network.
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0: Matt, it is a Friday, and so with that, a lot of news pouring out across the league about injury updates and potential availability for guys on Sunday. I figured we'd we'll do our five-star Friday. We'll do our matchup segment to kick off hour number two.
1: Cool.
0: So I figured here we can kind of catch up on some of the moving and shaking around the National Football League. A lot of different things to hit on here, as there always is, but we'll start with Kyler Murray has been ruled out for Sunday's game against the Bears.
1: It's a big game.
0: It's a big one.
1: Yeah.
0: And the Vikings will start Carson Wentz and not J.J. McCarthy. Is this, have we seen the last of J.J. McCarthy, barring a rash of injuries in Minnesota?
1: I was kind of thinking that, too. I mean, I could see him getting moved for like a six-round pick in the offseason. Yeah.
0: Or maybe even if some team has a couple injuries here and they get desperate.
1: I mean, I still would count on some kind of veteran over him. And I don't know that that's fair. I mean, but he hasn't been good when he's been out there. They consistently brought guys in to challenge them. They were, you know, one of the teams that kept four quarterbacks. That wasn't a ringing endorsement. What I would recommend for him is go sit, you know, when Mac Jones is a starter somewhere else, go sit in San Francisco or the Rams or whatever and relearn your craft, and hopefully, you know, something soaks in.

0: But Wentz wasn't bad. I mean, he's not my favorite. But, I mean, as backups go, he's been around the league. Jameis Winston, Mariota type, that they could beat the Bears with Wentz.
1: They definitely could.
0: They could.
1: In terms of backup quarterbacks, I mean, Carson Wentz is what you're looking for.
0: Yeah, it's fine.
1: It's fine. He's not going to blow your doors off, but I don't think he's going to go out there and be a disaster either.
0: No.
1: We saw it in Dublin last year. He made some plays. Mm-hmm. He's a backup.
0: Doesn't change the game dramatically.
1: No, it doesn't. And you know, for Minnesota, though, that's a tough blow for an important early season.
0: Yeah, you've been anxious to see what he's going to do.
1: And, you know, you beat the Packers week one. If you could start 2-0 and both of those wins in division for Minnesota, you'd be really sitting pretty. But they're going to have to do that without Kyler Murray on Sunday.
0: Again, I hate talking about injuries, but you would think he's back a week from now.
1: I would think so.
0: Because it sounds like he was checking boxes in the concussion protocol, but just couldn't check the final one.
1: And that is typically the timeline for the concussion protocol. Yeah. And that is probably the hardest injury of them all to speculate on, because you just never know.
0: Never know. You could always take a step back.
1: But we do have, you know, somewhat of what that typically looks like for these guys. Raiders have listed Brock Bowers as doubtful for Sunday's game versus
0: that
1: Chargers.
0: That makes more sense.
1: Due to his knee injury.
0: Yeah, I mean, he had surgery like 10 days ago.
1: Yeah.
0: I mean, it was a minor one. My co-host, actually, Brian Peacock, said he said, I had the same surgery, and I was moving around the next day. I doubt that it'll be long. I mean, obviously, I hate when humans compare themselves.
1: Sure.
0: Oh, yeah, I had that surgery. I'm fine.
1: I'm the same as Brock Bowers.
0: Right, yeah. Yeah, of course, that's not what he meant, but... I think doubtful makes a lot more sense, too. I mean, he's the most important guy other than Mendoza on the whole roster. I am not pushing that and ruining his season, you know.
1: Couldn't have said it better.
0: Early. Yeah.
1: Couldn't have said it better. You, obviously, he's probably your best player.
0: He is your best player,
1: him
0: yeah.
1: Or Max him Crosby, and Max, probably your best player, and you want that guy out there, but you're not rushing him back for anything.
0: No.
1: So early in the season, still relatively so early in his career. Matt, once again, it will be Cooper Rush starting for the Atlanta Falcons on Sunday.
0: I thought Penix might get in there.
1: Jack Strand serving as the backup, so no Tua, and Penix has been ruled out as well. So it'll be Cooper Rush and Jack Strand for the Falcons against Carolina.
0: Not great.
1: Not great for them, and looks like they're could very easily be staring down 0-2 to start the season there.
0: So the podcast I just mentioned, we do a mailbag on Thursday most of the weeks, and one of the questions we got, which was kind of a fun conversation, was how many backups in the league would be upgrades over the current Falcons and Browns starters? We came up with like 20.
1: Carson Wentz?
0: I mean, say all those type of dudes. Rudolph. I mean, like the guys that have been around the block, the Mariotas, the Winstons.
1: I'd even probably say Justin Fields at this point.
0: Yeah, we put him in there. I mean, like, I think he gives you a better chance to win than Watson or Rush.
1: Joe Flacco.
0: He was the easiest one. Yeah. Flacco and like Mac Jones. Like
1: Mac Jones.
0: Those teams would be a lot better with those guys.
1: Much better.
0: Yeah.
1: Matt, DJ Moore left last night's game with a shoulder injury, according to the Bills. It is not serious. He will be day-to-day, has a chance to play versus the Chargers, but is not a lock. But the extra
0: long week
1: will help. Didn't love that one. Got a fat zero from DJ Moore on one of my fantasy football teams last night. But
0: that's like Loveland last week or Chase, where these teams put up a ton of points and you get nothing from your guy on that.
1: I wasn't
0: offense.
1: Thrilled.
0: Not
1: happened
0: great.
1: To me last week with Kyler Murray, and then this week with DJ Moore. I was able to win last week, but
0: I got 1 point from Kyler. See, and the rest of my team is pretty good.
1: Yeah, I'm going to need a Herculean effort from my guy Bijan Robinson once again to get me to 2-0 in fantasy football. Zay Flowers returned to practice today, Matt.
0: Still, I didn't think that was super serious.
1: Yeah, still awaiting official designation, pardon me, but he had that hamstring injury. He did return to practice today, so.
0: He only played a half for the Ravens and put up like 150 yards and was awesome in that game. But at halftime, that game was already over. Baltimore was really beaten up on the Colts.
1: They looked like a Ferrari coming out of the gates.
0: Yeah,
1: there.
0: They did. And Indy worries me.
1: Yes, they're one of those who I think could be in for a long season.
0: Could be.
1: And I believe, they don't have their first-round pick.
0: They do not. The Jets own it.
1: 2 years in a row for Sauce.
0: That's a great point.
1: The Jets, man, they could be in a good
0: think
1: look.
0: If the Jets end, 10 picks. I mean, Jets look better than I thought. I mean, think if the Jets end up with, like, the fifth and seventh pick. not bad.
1: It's not bad. They could package them to move up to get their quarterback, or they could just sit there and take maybe the best quarterback at five. And
0: Sellers and Jeremiah Smith. Right. You know, like, that's not bad.
1: Not
0: right.
1: too shabby. Right. Not too shabby. Maybe you get a, you know, a dynamite guy in the trenches. And
0: right. I mean, best edge rusher put opposite Bailey or whatever. That corner from Notre Dame or, you know, whatever. I mean, there's a lot of possibilities.
1: Correct. The Bengals will have their quarterback this weekend. Joe Burrow, full practice okay. participant today and is good to go for Sunday's contest in Houston against the Texans. Also, Shamar Stewart, remember, Matt, he injured his knee in preseason, in training camp, actually. He will make his season debut after missing their opener last week.
0: I'm less than impressed with his work.
1: Yeah.
0: The Burrow stuff doesn't shock me, but it's good to check that box. I'm sure we'll preview the game to some degree or pick it. The Nico injury is the one that I'm on the edge of my seat about.
1: Yeah.
0: Because without Higgins, that's the difference of if they win or lose that game. I mean, I think that's that big a deal because he's questionable too.
1: Yes, Nico Collins.
0: I haven't heard anything today about it. Yeah.
1: Yep. Still not a final word on that as I'm seeing.
0: Okay.
1: But I would imagine he'll probably just be listed as questionable.
0: I assume it'll be a game time.
1: Into that game on Sunday. Minkah Fitzpatrick has been ruled out for the Jets. He will not play this weekend. Okay. Jets, by the way, remember, still trying to snap that historic interception.
0: They didn't get any week one.
1: It's been like 19, I think, dating back to the end of last season. It's been like 19 or 20 or the end.
0: Well, they had
1: of the
0: zero last year, right?
1: Sorry,
0: yeah.
1: The end of the 24 season.
0: It's amazing they went all 17 games without that happening.
1: Nuts. And then their first preseason game had two against the Steelers. That was the second preseason game. Had two against the Steelers. But no Minkah Fitzpatrick for the Jets this weekend. The Commanders have also ruled out two starters, Matt. Luvu and Okonkwo will not play for Washington against the Cowboys.
0: They're legit starters, yeah.
1: They are. So certainly a little concern there for Washington after a good showing in week one. They came up short against the Eagles, but
0: not the deepest team either.
1: Not the deepest team. Definitely not here. And so they will be without two starters on defense against Dallas. And then I guess last in kind of the news of the day here, Matt, last but certainly not least, Rams head coach Sean McVay saying he is, quote, hopeful that Aaron Donald will make his debut Monday night against the Giants.
0: Yeah, Garrett is on IR, if anyone missed that. So he's going to miss four games
1: minimum. Yep.
0: I assumed it was just a foregone conclusion that Donald would be back, but what do I know?
1: What do I know?
0: Yeah.
1: But yeah,
0: thought it didn't want to go to Australia.
1: Yeah, that's.
0: I don't think any of the Rams want to go to Australia.
1: I
0: think McVay actually. There's quotes of saying we're never playing there again.
1: You know, like, really?
0: Yeah. I just pulled up ESPN.com and the NFL page. You know, like they have the headlines on the right sidebar there, and I didn't click on it, but it said something like, "We are never playing in Australia again." Like, hated every bit of that experience.
1: Well, I can understand why.
0: Oh, me too. That's asking a lot, by the way.
1: It is one thing to go to London or go to Dublin or go to, you know, 5-6 hour time zone difference.
0: Take your turn, enjoy it, you know, but that's a different world.
1: That is a different world. I mean, that's a 14-hour time difference. You are across the universe. I told you this when we talked about it, but I went to Australia. I went to Sydney and Melbourne with my dad when he was fiddling around. And I was like 12. I was in sixth grade, so I would have been like 12 or 13.
0: Mm-hmm.
1: And I remember just being decimated, being knackered, to use a local term, for like the first two or three days.
0: I can imagine.
1: And I was not a professional athlete, but I was also like 13.
0: And your conditions were different than your plane and all that, but still.
1: But you, like, when you're 13 years old, that stuff is, you know,
0: you don't even know the difference.
1: Sleep wherever, you don't even know the difference.
0: Just run like crazy, yeah.
1: I remember those first couple days being rough. I remember coming back being rough. And doing all that when you're getting in the car crash 40, 50 times out there and, you know, getting ready for a next opponent and practice.
0: My hunch is the Rams and Niners will look fine in week two. I mean, it was long enough.
1: It was.
0: But still, that's a tough way to start the season, man.
1: It absolutely is.
0: I think that's
1: is.
0: Asking a lot out of a franchise.
1: It absolutely is. And, you know, a lot of coaches talk about that, how it's just, you know, even a trip to London or Dublin and things like that in the middle of the season can kind of mess with you. I think especially when you have one that far away, such weird circumstances.
0: There's a reason they usually give you a bye after
1: an
0: across Atlantic trip.
1: Right. You know? And obviously that game was on Friday and their next one's not till Monday. But man, I bet you it was Tuesday or Wednesday before those guys were feeling normal again. And then all of a sudden you're right back into it. And
0: how well is your practice and your routine and all that stuff too?
1: Exactly right. Exactly right. When we return to kick off hour number two, let's have our matchup segment. We will talk Steelers. We will talk Patriots. As we said, not as many juicy angles as you might expect on a typical Sunday in this one, but there are certainly still plenty of matchups to keep an eye on, matchups that will have a direct impact on who wins and who loses Sunday at Gillette Stadium. We'll dig into those to kick off hour number two when we return. Wes Schuler, Matt Williamson, halfway home here on a Friday. It's The Drive, Steelers Nation Radio on the Steelers Audio Network.
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0: first time we asked him because we're in the
1: Good evening, Steeler Nation. How we doing? Well, that's good. Us too. It is hour number two, the last hour of the drive before all eyes turn to Foxborough on Sunday. Wes Schuler, Matt Williamson. Time for a little five-star Friday here to get you ready. It's our matchup segment. Can I just say, Matt?
2: Yeah.
1: Has there ever been a more intimidating dude with a less intimidating voice than Troy Polamalu?
2: Troy Polamalu, right.
1: It always cracks me up. Like, that's one of the most intimidating, especially if you go pound for pound, guys in football history.
2: Yeah, that's a good one.
1: It's a five-star matchup because we're in it.
2: I mean, just think if you didn't know who he was, or you're an opposing team, and you're watching him in his prime, and you're like, oh, man, is that a good football player we're playing against? But my favorite team, I'm a casual fan of the Cowboys or Raiders or Bears or whatever.
1: Colts or whatever.
2: Steelers come to town like, holy smokes, I wish that guy was on our team. And then you're watching it and, you know, sideline reporter puts a mic in his face like, that's the same guy?
1: That's the same guy. Right? He's like signing himself and like praying after every snap and very soft spoken. And it's fantastic.
2: I miss that dude, man. He was like your all-time favorite, right?
1: He's my all-time favorite.
2: Yeah, okay.
1: Yeah.
2: I totally get that.
1: Joey Porter Sr. would be in the conversation. Mm-hmm. There'd be a couple other guys in the conversation, but it's Troy Polamalu.
2: Of like safeties I've ever watched, he might be the most fun. Maybe he's not the best safety that ever walked the planet, but he has a case.
1: And I think I told you this when we were doing some of our, you know, searching for content in the offseason in the summer. If I'm building my all-time NFL starting 11s on each side of the ball, the first thing I'm doing, Troy Polamalu, Ed Reed.
2: Can you imagine them playing together? Because so, they're so different, but so perfect for each other.
1: Now, the second thing I might do is go Rod and Dion on the corners.
2: But they had the same kind of thing going
1: on. And they're just juxtaposition of styles, with all those guys. But if I'm jotting down a starting 11 all-time on either side of the football, the first thing I'm doing, Troy Polamalu, Ed Reed at safety. All right, that's done. Now let's think about
2: imagine playing against those two together.
1: Oh, my goodness.
2: Yikes. Forget. All the havoc he causes and turns into Ed Reed picks. In deep middle field, you know.
1: Forget about it. Matt, hoping for some of that same havoc from the Steelers defense on Sunday against Drake May and the Patriots.
2: Yeah.
1: So let's start there.
2: Okay.
1: Let's start with the Steelers defense against the Patriots offense. No A.J. Brown, and you and I are kind of starting to lean with Joey Porter Jr. not going to be available for the Steelers either.
2: I haven't seen the latest practice report, but it doesn't – I mean – Since we got together last, I don't feel any more confident that he's going to be on the field.
1: So maybe we start talking about the Steelers edge rushers against some of the suspect nature of that Patriots offensive line?
2: I think I don't think we've talked about that enough. Morgan Moses has had a very good career at right tackle.
1: Yep.
2: He's a solid pro.
1: He's a hall of really good.
2: Yeah. I mean, you're happy with him. But the reason they drafted Lomu in the first round is because he's not on his last legs, but he's not a long-term solution. He's not Trent Williams or Lane Johnson or any of those type of dudes either that have had unbelievable careers and still are always going to be good. So he's okay, but he's going against Watt. Like that's a tough matchup for anybody, and Watt clearly has an advantage. I'm not bashing the dude, but I never would have taken Will Campbell that early in the draft. I didn't love him as a prospect.
1: You would have taken Mims, right?
2: Mims is way better to me.
1: And he's been
2: it's not even close.
1: Really
2: now.
1: Good.
2: Yeah. And I do think Campbell could be a good guard, partially because of the arm length thing and blah, blah, blah. But he didn't play well down the stretch. He's going to have a tough time with Highsmith. And I think Campbell can lose with power. Highsmith can go through people or around them. And you mix in Herbig. Their tackles are okay, but you wouldn't use a first round pick on a tackle if you loved your tackles. You know what I mean?
1: No, absolutely.
2: Yeah.
1: Absolutely.
2: And I think the Steelers have a nice advantage there. A conversation I had with Mike Pursuta on the Thursday show we do, and I didn't fight with him necessarily, but he was real. One of his big keys is limit Drake May's legs almost to like a Lamar. And it's a good one.
1: It's a very good one.
2: Almost to a Lamar like level. And I didn't fight him on it. I'm not disagreeing with him. But he thought the Steelers should kind of mush rush, keep him in the pocket. I don't know that I want to do that. I still think you've such an advantage there. Okay, maybe he breaks free a couple times and hurts you. And maybe I'm just flat out wrong. But I just want those edge guys screaming. Yeah, I don't want them slow playing it, you know? Or some, maybe it's dependent on down and distance or you have a lead or, you know, all those type of things too, you know?
1: That is an interesting call from Pursuta because Drake May, he's maybe the most underrated. Everyone talks about how Josh Allen can kill you with his legs and his arm. Everyone talks about how Lamar Jackson can kill you with his legs and his arm. Drake May doesn't really get brought up in that same conversation. Mm-mm. And maybe he's not quite to the extent as those two absolute unicorns.
2: Right.
1: But he can absolutely hurt you with his arm and his legs.
2: In a big way.
1: But I'm with you. I would be more interested in getting after him early.
2: I want to hit him and rattle him.
1: I want to rattle him. I want him thinking about it every time that he drops back. And I think the Steelers have a great opportunity to do that against this questionable offensive line.
2: It doesn't mean it would neutralize the advantage we just talked about if you did kind of mush rush him, et cetera. But I really want to maximize that.
1: I
2: want to come screaming. And again, if he gets free, okay. You know, I mean, we might have to have some spy situations. Spy situations don't work as well as people think, by the way. You know,
1: they typically don't.
2: Yeah.
1: Sometimes we've seen it have success, but at this level, teams will find a way to work past it. And
2: it's hard for that linebacker or whoever the spy is to have an angle. It's not like you just mirror them, you know.
1: Speaking of linebackers, Matt, what are we looking at for Patrick Queen and Peyton Wilson, both in terms of limiting that from Drake May and making sure that two-headed monster that they have in the backfield doesn't get going?
2: Yeah, and I think that's legit. I mean, I wasn't blown away by Travion Henderson's rookie year, but if he gets to the second level, he's very dangerous.
1: He can hit some home runs.
2: He's very much a home run hitter. And tackling needs to be better. That's probably true for 32 teams, but you miss a tackle on him. I think Stevenson's the better player. You miss a tackle on Stevenson, it might cost you 5 to 10 yards. You miss a tackle on Henderson, it could cost you a touchdown. So I think that falls on those guys. Hunter Henry doesn't scare me, but he's a good player.
1: He had 8 receptions for 90 yards and 2 touchdowns.
2: Last time they played.
1: Just about a year ago, 51 weeks ago, whenever they played.
2: And Eli Raritan caught a touchdown in week 1 for them, too. So your linebackers are also going to have to be very conscious of their tight ends.
1: That to me is, you know, no A.J. Brown, some questions with the other wide receivers.
2: Where would you go with the ball if you're the Patriots? I would think you could look to Henry, at least
1: you're running
2: trustworthy.
1: Your run game and Hunter Henry, who
2: maybe
1: again,
2: screen game a little bit.
1: I mean, 8 receptions, 90 yards, and 2 touchdowns last year, and he had himself a day. Let's not let him have a day again.
2: Again, he's a good player. I mean, he's not Kelce in his prime or anything
1: like that.
2: But if you
1: give him the space, he'll make you pay for it,
2: without a
1: doubt. So that, I think, is kind of the need to know, the 4-1-1 on Steelers defense against Patriots offense, unless I'm missing anything, Matt. You want to spin the block?
2: Their wideouts don't worry me a ton, so I wonder how much help do you have to give your corners? You know what I mean? Does that allow you to do more spying, more blitzing if needed? You know, we'll see. But again, it'd be more comfortable if Porter was in the mix.
1: Yes, it would.
2: Without question.
1: Yes, it would. So let's go to the other side of the football here. Okay. There's two that are really standing out to me, Matt. I think the first one is obvious. The second one might be as well. But we got to talk about, especially if Michael Pittman Jr. doesn't end up playing on Sunday.
2: Yeah, I wonder how that works.
1: Then I would think DK Metcalf is going to see a lot of Christian Gonzalez.
2: Almost exclusively. Yeah. And this staff has moved DK around more, but he's still not going to do a lot out of the slot. Gonzalez had a lot of snaps against Smith-Njigba, and it wasn't like just because they happened to line up on the same side. Gonzalez will play right or left. I don't think he'll align in the slot. That doesn't mean if there's a man coverage call and the wide receiver moves to the slot that he won't still be responsible for him. But there, when he shadows, it's not going to be man-on-man defense in basketball, but I think Gonzalez will definitely be schemed, even with Pittman, but especially without him, will be schemed to be on DK more often than not, without question.
1: And that's a tough matchup. It's a tough matchup, and this is
2: because his length also can hang with DK's size. You know what I mean?
1: And if you and I were to go through the schedule and say, what games would you guarantee clean bill of health for DK Metcalf and Michael Pittman Jr.? This one might be at the top of the list.
2: Yeah.
1: Because it's like Christian Gonzalez can take one of them away, but then you got the other one.
2: And we even talked about, you know, we haven't seen today's practice report, but their second corner is on it, Davis, and he's a pretty quality number two. I would say he's kind of the level of like a Dean.
1: Okay.
2: You know,
1: so
2: if Porter's on one side, Dean, you're really happy with the two. They're set up sort of similar. Jones, their slot, is different, though. He's a smaller type slot. I also wonder if Pittman doesn't play. I don't know if they view Roman Wilson as an every down dude, or is he really just a slot all the time guy?
1: What would they do with Jeremy Bernard?
2: Yeah. Would Skowronek get out there some just because he has? I mean, I'm sure you play a lot of double tight end sets, but still you need his number two receiver. I'm curious how that snap count would go.
1: I hope that we don't have to cross that bridge.
2: I know. I don't love how it fits up.
1: Ends up playing, but I'm with you. I wouldn't love.
2: Because Bernard's a lot more like Pittman than Wilson is.
1: Yes.
2: If you could say, Jeremy, go do the Pittman stuff.
1: Go do the Pittman stuff. And Roman, you keep doing what you've been
2: doing. You do what you've been doing, and which was 30-some snaps in itself, you know?
1: Yeah. But that would be, I mean, that'd be a big jump up for Bernard after his week one usage to week two.
2: That's three snaps to every snap.
1: Three snaps to, right? You know, maybe 30, 40-some. That's certainly a big storyline to keep an eye on for Sunday.
2: I would like to see it out of the rookie, though. Like, remember we had this conversation. I mean, there's 10 rookies that they kept, that they drafted, plus another defensive lineman, and really didn't ask anything out of your rookie class.
1: Yeah.
2: Again, that's, to me, I'm excited about that part. I mean, if you can add the rookies to what you did in week one, great.
1: Matt, the other matchup that I'm really looking at from a Steelers offensive perspective is the interior of that offensive line against guys like Milton Williams and Christian Barmore.
2: That's a really good defensive tackle pairing.
1: Particularly, my guy Zach Frazier and the two guys on his side, Mason McCormick and Spencer Anderson. I think there were some I think there was some A-gap miscommunication between those guys in week one.
2: I think that's fair.
1: Which can happen.
2: Yeah.
1: You've got one side of the offensive line that's completely switching from right to left. You've got the other side that is new. I think week one, it was fair to expect, you know, some bumps in the road. But week two, you better be buttoned up in that regard. You better be on your assignments because these two will make you pay.
2: They will. So, to me, this is less about the Steelers and certainly less about Frazier than it is more about the Patriots. Like, if you're doing if you were doing the Ty Law instead of Troy Polamalu, keys to the game every week, it might be like, can they block our defensive tackles? You know, and I think the Steelers are as equipped as any because I think they have a great center. I trust McCormick. I think he's a good player. Right guard's not as strong, obviously, but those two present problems every week.
1: Yes, they do.
2: Yeah.
1: And I tell you what, if you're Zach Frazier and you really want to take that step forward this year and everyone in the league starts to sing your praises and pick up on how good you are, this is a good week to start.
2: Yeah, it is.
1: To start writing that narrative.
2: It is. And he's been writing it since he stepped on the field with the Steelers.
1: No doubt.
2: Yeah.
1: No doubt. Any others, Matt, that stand out for you for the Steelers offense against the Patriots defense?
2: Two. I don't love their edge guys, but the right side of the line, particularly right tackle, has not been a strength. If Cook struggles, could he get pulled against not great edge dudes? I would hope that overall their edge guys don't present major problems for you in the passing game because they're fine. They're just not great. And one thing we talked about earlier in the week that I've been thinking about more and more, if Pittman plays, or if we just talked about Bernard, you're Pittman now.
1: Mm-hmm.
2: Roman Wilson and Washington couldn't be any more different, obviously. They walked in the room, you wouldn't think they play the same sport.
1: No doubt.
2: You know, but that's the obvious substitute in or out. Let's say Pittman's out there every snap, Metcalf's out there every snap, and some snaps you pull out Roman Wilson and you put in Washington. For a team that loves to stay in nickel, and nickel can mean three safeties, three corners. You know, do they sub when you sub? I guess
1: five defensive backs.
2: Yeah, it's five defensive backs. It could be a 170-pound Jones, or it could be a 220-pound safety. It's you're still in nickel, but do they sub when you sub? Washington goes out, Wilson comes in, or vice versa. You would think most teams would sub for that.
1: I mean, because again, as you've mentioned, it might be
2: 100 pounds different.
1: It'd be tough to come up with two guys that are so drastically different in their body types and the way they play than Roman Wilson and Darnell Washington.
2: I mean, if Wemby goes out and Curry comes in,
1: right?
2: I probably shouldn't stay in my same five. You know what I mean?
1: If you, you know, if you're swapping, yeah, that's a good one. That's
2: yeah,
1: a, that's
2: if you the can, that's a there. Wonderful that's so advantage. Good. But yeah, that's kind of what happens.
1: That's every defensive coordinator's dream to be able to just stay static, and it doesn't matter if you bring in a 300-pound tight end or
2: that's like the beauty of Kyle Hamilton is he lets you do that kind of stuff, right?
1: But there's not many of those guys walking around the National Football League. Matt, finally, do you see, and quite often in games like this that we anticipate are going to be close and tight margined and, you know, minimize errors and all that, do you see either side having a distinct special teams advantage?
2: I don't know. I haven't given it any thought. Traditionally, but this is Tomlin and Belichick.
1: Sure.
2: They're always two of the better special teams out there. Side note, I was listening, we've referenced Mike Sando a lot. I consider him a friend. We see him at the owners' meetings and combine, et cetera. I guess Mike did a camp tour, as a lot of those dudes often do. And he has this huge document that he's been working on all
1: season. I remember that, yeah.
2: About special teams and why teams are better at special teams than others. And I really need to dig into that. I don't know if he published that on The Athletic at some point, or will he? Because I heard him on a podcast, The Athletic's podcast, just 2 days ago. And he went into detail about a lot of things we talk about. Some teams will, on final roster cuts, they'll go to the special teams coach and say, who are your three favorites? You can have them. Some teams are like, you'll get the scraps.
1: Yeah.
2: Right. Or we're never using any draft picks on those guys. Or a big thing Mike did, too, is he looked on game day who's active and who isn't, let alone who makes the roster. It's a big part of it, too. How much do you invest in your kicker and long snapper? How much do you pay your special teams coach? You know, things like that. And traditionally, the Steelers and Patriots, over the last two decades of being very good football teams, were on the high end of special teams investment. I think they still are. I think it's kind of an organizational thing, and Vrabel has ties to both teams, actually.
1: Of course.
2: So I don't know. But I'll take Boz over their kicker. I think I know that much.
1: We'll continue to say
2: that. I think Wiegent's going
1: to
2: be good.
1: Yeah.
2: You know, but I don't know who their guys are.
1: Matt, injury report for your Pittsburgh Steelers.
2: Oh, side note. How I cheat whenever you ask that question 10 weeks from now is I go to Football Outsiders or FTN, and where are they ranked in DVOA?
1: Okay.
2: You know what I mean? Like, I'm not going to watch.
1: That's just being smart.
2: Yeah, or I go to PFF. I mean, after there's more data, 1 week I'm not going to be oh, they stink on special teams or they're great on special teams.
1: Yeah, especially from a Steelers standpoint where it's a brand new staff. Yeah, other than Boz, a lot of new faces.
2: Yeah.
1: Matt, here we go. Joey Porter Jr. ruled out for the Pittsburgh Steelers on Sunday. He is not going to play. Michael Pittman Jr. for the second straight day did not practice.
2: Okay.
1: He's listed as questionable.
2: I'm not putting this out in the stratosphere, but I'm going to be honest. When I watched that game last night, if there is a trade possibility for Porter,
1: the Lions could use some help.
2: And the Lions were interested, as rumors have said, maybe the price went up after watching them play defense.
1: Maybe it did.
2: You know what I mean?
1: Maybe it did.
2: Yeah.
1: As you and I like to say, in all facets, yesterday's price is not today's price.
2: No. They could sure. A lot of teams could use them.
1: They might have some wide receivers I'd be interested in getting back in return, too.
2: Yeah, there wouldn't be a bad team to deal with.
1: Another conversation for another day.
2: I don't know if he's even any chance of getting moved. I'm not trying to throw that out there. I'm just saying, if I'm the Lions, I would be more interested now than I was 2 days ago.
1: Joey Porter Jr. will not play Sunday against the Patriots.
2: That's a bummer.
1: Michael Pittman Jr. missed the last two practices. He's listed as questionable officially. Better news here, Troy Fautanu, after being limited earlier in the week, he was a full participant today.
2: Good.
1: He's still listed as questionable, but good news that he was a full participant today. I would say I don't feel great about Pittman. I'm feeling better about Fautanu.
2: Me too.
1: But we'll wait and see for Sunday.
2: I'm really happy about that news. Am I a terrible person for thinking a tiniest portion of me wouldn't have minded Fautanu missing this game against not such great edge rushers?
1: So you could get Max in
2: yes,
1: there?
2: Yes, so I could get Max in there. And then maybe he'd never leave again.
1: Matt, listen, folks, Matt's got an agenda, and he hasn't been hiding it at all. His agenda is to get big Mad Max Ihonatiura on the field as soon as possible.
2: I have a feeling if he went out there and played every snap, he may never leave the field again in his Steeler career.
1: I get what you're saying, but I don't want to do it at the expense of Fautanu.
2: Me either.
1: I got pretty high hopes for him, too.
2: Tiny little part of my lizard brain wanted that to happen.
1: The weird world of Matt Williamson. Put your tinfoil hat on when we return. When we return, it's time to go around the league with our weekly NFL picks. We will go through all the other games across this NFL weekend and tell you how we think they're going to play out. And then, of course, at the end of the hour, our Steelers-Patriots prediction. A lot more to get to before we get up out of here on this Friday. Euler M. Williamson, it's The Drive. 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

0: Week two on the horizon. It is time to run through the gauntlet here of these games and tell you how we think they're going to play out. Matt, let's start in the NFC South in Atlanta, my second favorite stadium in the National Football League, Mercedes-Benz, where the Falcons host the Panthers.
1: No Penix. I was kind of hoping for their sake they could get their hands on Penix for the year and see where he's at, but I guess he's getting close. Do we do this with spreads?
0: I think
1: we do.
0: Yes. Matt, I'm shocked, actually. Carolina, 2.5-point favorites.
1: That's the last I saw, too.
0: I thought that the absence of, you know, return of Cooper Rush would make that a little bit greater.
1: Yeah.
0: That, to me, seems a little...
1: I'm taking Carolina all day
0: long. I'm taking Carolina all day long.
1: And maybe I'm sure some people are like, well, Carolina just let up 59 points or whatever it was. I'm like, okay, but I don't think Cooper Rush is going to do that to them.
0: Best offense in football.
1: Yeah, they're not playing against Caleb Williams this week.
0: Ben Johnson ain't on that opposite sideline.
1: Right. No, I like Carolina in that one by more than a field goal.
0: I'm with you, too. And I don't know if this just hasn't quite updated because the... But I would think, I mean, you know how
1: but
0: quickly,
1: it's not like
0: you know
1: quickly is,
0: those spreads and lines update.
1: It's he's not like Burrow coming back either. I mean, no matter who their quarterback is, it's a questionable situation.
0: Speaking of Chicago, the Bears, they host the Vikings, a big one at Soldier Field in a early season divisional clash. Chicago, 4.5-point favorites at home.
1: I'm taking the points.
0: Are you?
1: Yeah.
0: Even with Carson Wentz?
1: I think he's a professional quarterback. I mean, I don't love, and last night's a good example, a team that's hot as could be, 1-0, and now they have their home opener. It just seems like you're walking into hornet's nest.
0: It's true.
1: But I think Minnesota, with a decent defense, can keep that within a field goal.
0: I think I'm going to lay the points.
1: Okay.
0: I think I'm going to take Chicago -4.5. I just think that offense is humming.
1: It really is.
0: And they'll be at home. There'll be huge, massive, you know, home opener crowd excitement.
1: Yeah.
0: Bears are the best they've been in a long time.
1: Oh, it'd be fun to be a Bears fan right now.
0: Most expensive get-in price of the weekend, by the way. You know how I like to mention that sometimes.
1: I can see that, yeah.
0: $222 just to get into the nosebleeds.
1: Yeah. I bet there's some Viking fans trying to get in.
0: At what is one of the... And it's different than, like... the Commander's Stadium and some of these others. Soldier Field's a bit of a dump.
1: I've heard that, yeah.
0: It's a historic dump, but it's just so old.
1: It's just old, yeah.
0: You want to use the bathroom there? It's going to take you half an hour. So hold it or go before the game starts. In Music City, Nashville, the Titans host the Eagles, where the Eagles are 7-point road favorites.
1: I don't think the Titans will get to 10 points in this game.
0: They might.
1: They may not get to 1 point in this game. I think they're a disaster right now.
0: And I know it's just one regular season game.
1: I know.
0: Bad in the preseason.
1: Everything's been bad since that coaching staff took over. I feel like they're ruining Cam Ward. He doesn't look like he's at all comfortable. There's no way I could pick them.
0: One thing that could be an equalizer, Matt, is it's supposed to be like sunny and in the mid-90s for this game.
1: Really?
0: So it could be one of those, it's hot, the sun's beating down early in the season, both teams are exhausted.
1: I can buy that.
0: Maybe the Titans are able to hang around a little bit longer because of that, but I would lay the points with the Eagles to win by more than a touchdown.
1: I think Philly's pretty good.
0: Yeah. In East Rutherford, New Jersey, the surprising 1-0 Jets host the Packers in the Aaron Rodgers X's Bowl here, I guess, if you will. New England versus Green Bay. Green Bay, only a 3.5-point favorite on the road there against the Jets. If I would have told you that at the start of the season, you would have been like, what the heck's
1: going
0: on?
1: What happened week one?
0: Green Bay bounce back?
1: I'm worried that I'm a victim to just one game's worth of data.
0: Yeah.
1: I'm picking the Jets to win outright.
0: Are you? I love it, Matt Williamson.
1: I might look really dumb on Monday. Jordan Love might throw for 400 against these guys, but... that's the only thing I like about the Packers right now is their passing game. I really like their receivers, and I really like the quarterback.
0: From the desk of intrepid video producer / statistician TV, the last time the Jets were 2-0 was 2015.
1: 2-0, not 3-0 or 4-0. I mean, that's not that much to ask.
0: I was still in Ohio working for the hockey team at that point. I hadn't even started working for the Eagles yet. Good Lord. I don't know, Matt.
1: Who are you taking?
0: I think I'm taking the Packers. I'm not ready to bail on Green Bay. Even though we both picked them to finish last in the division.
1: Jets are hard to trust.
0: And I still think the Packers will win 8 or 9 games and not be a disaster. I do really like Jordan Love. Maybe I should take the points.
1: I'm definitely taking the points.
0: I'll take the points, but I'll take the Packers to win, Jets to cover.
1: Okay.
0: Matt, in one of the bigger spreads of the weekend, second largest, I think, actually, other than San Francisco. The Bucks host the Browns. The Bucks, I think, need this one. You know, not wanting to fall kind of a wounded animal a little bit. Cleveland's a mess. Tampa's an 8.5-point favorite at home. I guess the only question is, are you taking the points or are you laying the points?
1: I think I'm taking Tampa. Two reasons. Northern team playing in Florida this early, I think, is really difficult from a conditioning standpoint. And I bet Baker wants to run the score up.
0: Oh, I didn't think about that.
1: Of anyone to like that's going to hold a grudge.
0: Now, hold on. Baker Mayfield is a lot of things, but I don't know if petty is one of them.
1: when we need a late score for the cover, I think he's going to provide it for us.
0: That's a great call. Lay the points with Tampa Bay. This is the Super Bowl for Baker Mayfield. The Ravens back at home after a hot start. They host the Saints. Another one of those teams that's probably not going to want to fall to 0-2. That division's wide open, but still, Matt, I'm a little surprised. I understand Baltimore being a heavy favorite, but 8.5,
1: that's big.
0: It's a big number for against a team in New Orleans that in their own right can score some points.
1: We did go over some injury stuff. Olave popped up on the injury report,
0: yes,
1: and I think he would be really hard to replace. But the fact that we didn't, wherever you were reading it from, he wasn't on, I guess bodes well. That's enough for me to take the Saints if he plays. If he doesn't, I don't know where the points come from. With Tyson being out?
0: Yeah, it's a good call. That's a very good call. I'm going to take the points with New Orleans as we stand here now.
1: Yeah, but I'm going to assume he plays.
0: If Olave misses, that is a real monkey wrench. Because where's New Orleans going to hang their hat on offense?
1: Yeah, I think Baltimore's playing. They played very well.
0: Matt, in the game maybe that I wish I could watch the most this weekend, Texans, Bengals in Houston, 1 o'clock. I'll be keeping an eye on it, but obviously I'll be watching the Steelers and doing my job and all those things. But this might be the matchup of the weekend.
1: I think it is.
0: Houston, a 2.5-point favorite at home, as they look to avoid going 0-2 to start the season.
1: Yeah, and I'm not worried about them. We know their defense is awesome, but Bengals and then Bills before that.
0: Dude, that's
1: a tough chore for early season defense. I'm going to leave this one this way. You said it's 2.5, plus 2.5 for the Bengals, right? They're the dogs.
0: Yes, yes, yes, yes.
1: I'm definitely taking the Bengals with the points. If Nico plays, I'm picking the Texans to win. If Nico doesn't play, I'm picking the Bengals to win.
0: Okay.
1: Side note, I know that our listeners, who I love you guys, but they hate whenever I get infatuated
0: with Garrett.
1: Exactly. Somebody in the division I think is good. I'm not allowed to do that, apparently. One of my new crushes, Amarius Mims.
0: I just mentioned him a few minutes ago.
1: Oh,
0: I know,
1: man.
0: You loved him coming out of college, and you think he's on the fast track to becoming one of the best
1: in
0: the
1: elite
0: league.
1: Player. And I think he can handle Hunter or Anderson reasonably well as anyone can, and then you can double the other guy. He's getting to that point of having a big-time tackle.
0: I was going to say I can't see Houston starting 0-2, but didn't they start 0-3 last year?
1: I think they started really slow last year. Is that a Houston thing? I don't know.
0: Houston, do we have a problem?
1: Yeah.
0: I'm going to take the points. I think Houston wins.
1: I'm going to take the points,
0: But the Nico Collins is a big one to keep an eye on.
1: That really worries me because, I mean, their other weapons just are lackluster at this point.
0: Matt, in Denver, Mile High. This is another really good matchup to keep an eye on where the Broncos host the Jags. Two certainly playoff caliber teams. Denver looking to avoid starting the season 0-2. Jacksonville with an opportunity to start the season 2-0. The Broncos are 2.5-point favorites at home.
1: I don't want to bet against the Jags. I am a believer. I'm a Lawrence fan. I think they're pretty darn good on both sides of the ball. And I'm a little shocked Denver's favored. I thought this might be a pick 'em, but I trust Denver to not look like they did in week one. There's going to be one or two of these teams where I'm just going to go with my off-season indications on, especially because I know their head coach knows what he's doing. And I have a rule. I never bet against the Broncos at home in week one or two.
0: I was waiting for you to bring that up.
1: Yeah. I think they have like an 80% winning percentage in their building the first 2 weeks of the season, and it's like 70 the first month of the year. Because you can't get your oxygen.
0: Yep.
1: I mean, it's a simple solution. I mean, it's a huge advantage.
0: I would love it if that number was 3 or 3.5. And if I were,
1: oh, to, I could
0: if,
1: see that,
0: if
1: yeah.
0: I were to lay some cheddar on this game, I would probably buy an extra point or an extra half a point.
1: Mm-hmm.
0: I'll take the Broncos to win, but give me the points with the Jags.
1: I mentioned earlier in the show, I mean, the Broncos gave up well over 200 yards just off missed tackles.
0: Just off missed tackles.
1: Now, they're not going to make every tackle, but that's going to get better. I mean, it's a good defense.
0: Better, at least. Yeah. Certainly.
1: It was historically bad in terms of tackling.
0: Another interdivision showdown. The Chargers host the Raiders. Chargers, another one of those teams that's going to be desperate to wash away their week one woes. Raiders, seemingly, we won't know for sure, but doubtful is Brock Bowers.
1: Mm-hmm.
0: Chargers 6.5-point favorites at home.
1: McConkie is another questionable one that's really important.
0: Yeah.
1: Olave, Nico, McConkie.
0: Some big ones early on.
1: There are big ones in
0: Michael
1: there.
0: Michael Pittman Jr.
1: Yeah. The three I mentioned, though, are clearly the number ones on their team, and there's a pretty big drop-off. I mean, the receiving core looks a lot different without McConkie and Olave and Nico. So I wish I knew that. I do trust Harbaugh to get it right. I think I'm taking the points, though. I think the Chargers are flawed.
0: Yeah?
1: They're at home.
0: They are at home.
1: They don't have much of a home field advantage anyway.
0: They don't. That's true. It'll be a lot of silver and black there.
1: Yeah.
0: I'm going to lay the points with the Chargers, though, Matt.
1: Okay.
0: I picked them to win the division before the season started. Mm-hmm. That was kind of my big curveball in our prediction picks. I'm going to stick with them. I'm not going to abandon ship just after 1 week. I think they'll find a way to win by a touchdown or more, 6.5. If that number was 7, 7.5, I think I'd take the points with the Raiders.
1: I know. I wish this was over a touchdown.
0: It's 6.5. I'm gonna stay with the Chargers.
1: I mean, I'm not much of a bettor, but I mean, I would pay attention to this one to see if you could get it over a touchdown. Maybe at some point it has been or will be.
0: Maybe the line moves a little before kickoff.
1: I think Herbert's getting a little too much heat for... He didn't play great in week one. Okay. He wasn't the only player that didn't play great in week
0: one. Just loves... Yeah. He's one of those guys now that everyone just loves to pile
1: kind
0: on.
1: Of a lightning rod guy. Yeah.
0: Because he's a West Coast guy. He's pretty.
1: Mm-hmm.
0: He's engaged to Madison Beers.
1: Hasn't won a playoff game.
0: Hasn't won a playoff game and hasn't looked very good in the process. Cowboys at home against the Commanders. Someone's going to start 0-2 here, and I don't think it'll be Dallas, but they're 4.5-point favorites. I thought that number might be a little bit chunkier.
1: Someone's going to be 0-2 in the division.
0: Yes, they are.
1: They both were week one division games.
0: Very good call.
1: What'd you say the number was?
0: 4.5. I thought it'd be more like 5.5.
1: Yeah.
0: I'll take the Cowboys.
1: I'll take the Cowboys, too.
0: I'll lay the points on that one.
1: Their defense was so bad. I don't think it'll be as bad. I mean, blown coverages and stuff like that, too.
0: And their offense was all over the place and a lot of miscommunications.
1: I'm not worried about that
0: part. I think they'll put up a lot of points. Cheapest get-in price of the week, Matt, is in Arizona where the Cardinals host the Seahawks. About $60 can get you into that game.
1: I mean, you say that a couple times a year.
0: As I bet you that is the case, certainly. At State Farm Stadium, one of the five remaining NFL stadiums. Five or six that I have not been to yet. Mm. State Farm Stadium out there in Glendale, Arizona. Seattle, 3.5-point road favorite.
1: Drew Lock. I guess I'll take the Hawks. But I think the Cardinals are a legit difficult team to play against. Brissett played well. Seattle's D is just legit.
0: They have the big long rest advantage here,
1: I like that part. It's not a road trip that they're unaccustomed to.
0: If it was 4.5, I might take the points with the Cardinals. But at 3.5, I'll take Seattle to win by 4 or more.
1: It's one of the ones I feel least confident about.
0: I would stay away from it. I'm
1: chatted.
0: With you.
1: Yeah.
0: Especially with the no Sam Darnold for Seattle. Mm-hmm. But at 3.5, I think the Seahawks can win by 4.
1: Yeah.
0: In San Francisco, Matt, the biggest spread of the weekend.

0: I mean, this could be 30-3, though.
1: It could be. Yeah, yeah. I will say, though, if you made me, you know, feet to the fire, I would take the points with the Dolphins. But
0: it's that Moats thing, you know, like, what do you think a blowout is or whatever, however he phrased it. It sticks with me, though. Double digits.
1: That's a Moatsism. You never lay more than a touchdown in the NFL because it's the National Football League. I'm certainly not laying two touchdowns. I think San Francisco wins comfortably, but I would stay away from any spread action on this one.
0: I just can't put my money on Miami if I have to right now, if I have to make a choice.
1: And then last one, Matt, in prime time, once again, the Kansas City Chiefs. They host the Colts. Sunday night football at Arrowhead Stadium, Kansas City, 6.5-point favorites.
0: Terrible place to play at night. It almost reminds me of like going to LSU at night. Yeah. It just has like that college feel to it. I'm not happy with where the Colts are at.
1: Me either.
0: I am not convinced that Kansas City's fixed and they're going to win the next three Super Bowls either. But I will take the Chiefs at home.
1: I am too. If that number stays at 6.5, I will lay the points. If it gets up to 7, I'd probably start to lean towards Indianapolis.
0: Yeah.
1: But I don't love where the Colts are.
0: I don't either.
1: I think last week was maybe a little bit of a false dawn for the Chiefs. It's not going to be that easy. They're not going to go back to being that juggernaut.
0: I thought this number would be higher for that reason. Everyone on the planet watched every snap of that game and, the Chiefs are back. They're going to roll everybody. I don't think that's where they're at. But when you said it was under 7, I'm like, that's not enough.
1: I think Vegas is trying to get some people to bite the cheese on this one.
0: I know the Colts are never this team. I always talk about them the most average team in the league.
1: Things could go south.
0: This could be the 5 or 6 win season, and you don't have your first-round pick.
1: Don't have your first-round draft
0: pick. Everyone gets fired, and you look around like, we didn't have a quarterback, and we traded 2 first-round picks.
1: And now Jonathan Taylor's pushing 30.
0: Yeah, and then you're trading him to the Eagles or somewhere. You know what I mean? Like,
1: And I think Indy could be in for
0: some good teams. Like, we'll take Jonathan Taylor off your hands. You need picks.
1: When we get to the combine in February or March, whenever it is this year in Indianapolis, and we're talking to all Matt Taylor and all of our Colts buddies.
0: This was not a good year.
1: It might be an eat your vegetables stretch for the Colts.
0: Yes. A little bit volatile ownership situation there too.
1: Yeah.
0: Yeah.
1: Yeah. Monday Night Football, of course, we will talk about on Monday, Rams and Giants.
0: That's an interesting one.
1: We'll preview that a little bit on Monday's show. But when we return, final segment, you know what that means. Steelers, Patriots, New England, 5.5-point favorites. How's it all play out? Matt and I will discuss to close this thing down on the other side. Euler and Williamson, it's The Drive, Steelers Nation Radio on the Steelers Audio Network.
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3: 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This month's standout is North Hills senior basketball captain Nathan Schonbacker. He's the seventh player in school history to score 1,000 points while carrying a 4.2 GPA. Nathan also volunteers in his community and has helped raise money for Children's Hospital.
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2: 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John Stallworth.
6: I often ask myself and even ask guys I play with about the Steeler type player. Did we draft those type players, or would they come into the environment and become immersed in an environment and it becomes a part of them? I don't know which one it was, but I think that the fact that we blended so well together as a team, that we went through some difficult times as a team, helped us. You know, people look at those years that we won the Super Bowls over that 6 or 7 year span, and they think everything was all rosy, but we had issues. We were just tight enough, close enough to get through that. We had the leadership and on the field and within the coaching staff to get over things like that, to get through those difficult situations. When you play, you don't think about history. You think about today. And what you got to do today. You don't think about what's going to happen after you're gone, how this team is going to be looked at, or how you're going to be looked at years from now. You think about today and doing the job you have to do today and being the best you could possibly be today. I was drafted in the fourth round, and I got a phone call, I think from Myron Cope, and to tell me I'd been drafted by the Steelers. And Myron asked me a few questions, and that was it. I mean, that was, you know, I hung the phone up, and I called my mom and told her I'd been drafted. Looking back on it, kind of comical that it would be Myron Cope that gave me a call.
7: And right down the middle of the field went John Stallworth.
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0: All right, Matt, here we go. Just a few minutes left in the week, and that means it is time for us to pick the most important game of them all. Steelers at Patriots, 1 o'clock, Gillette Stadium in Foxborough, Massachusetts, where Matt, going to be a little unseasonably overcast, I guess is probably the way to put it. A lot of these games, you see nice weather reports. Yeah. This is a football weather game. This is like, I think, what you would expect if it was the first or second week in October.
1: Okay, a little chilly.
0: It's going to be low 60s, overcast. Like, I don't think there's supposed to be any rain or weather elements like that, but it's going to be a little bit chillier than you might expect this time of year.
1: Bowl of clam chowder to warm
0: you up. Of clam chowder. I'm going to, you know, I think I'm going to have to actually pack some slacks for this game, Matt, and not wear shorts. So it won't be one of those sun beaten down upon you type early season games, but it won't be a disaster weather-wise. Low 60s, little chilly. And honestly, those guys might welcome that type of weather this time of year.
2: I let the sun beat down upon your face.
1: Cashmere was playing as I walked into that.
0: Down upon my face.
2: I'm up, right?
0: I think I went first last week, so you go first this week. That's at least what video producer Mr. TV has told me.
2: Yeah, he's usually on top of such things.
0: 5.5 points, bro.
2: I think that number is crazy.
0: Me too.
2: I am not super worried about the Patriots as this juggernaut, as we talked about. I understand that they're a good football team, and then it's all that. And I have great respect for May, and I don't think these last five games are who Drake May is anymore. And I don't want to be his slump buster. But I think the Steeler D is quite good. And they're really light on weapons. And I think the Steelers are better in the trenches on that side of the ball. So I don't see a lot of Patriot points. I don't see a lot of points, period. I don't ever look at over-unders. I don't know what the number is, but I bet it's
0: 41.5.
2: Reasonably low. Okay. Yeah.
0: It's on the lower end of games this week. Not the lowest, but it's on the lower end.
2: I definitely fear that I am looking at this game through black and gold colored glasses. I mean, because I don't think the New England's all that great. And why are they favored by 5.5? I have the Steelers winning 17-16.
0: Ooh!
2: I expect it to be a tight game. And I think Rodgers can handle that situation in terms of not making the big mistake. I'm not saying he's a better quarterback than May. I don't believe he is. But in terms of who's not going to lose it for you, I'm trusting Rodgers all day long over May.
0: This has been a tough one for me to pick. A lot of the reasons you just outlined. I keep coming back to, though, for New England, the rest advantage.
2: I don't love that.
0: And just
2: home field advantage. Missy said that they are pretty darn good fans. I never thought of them as that light.
0: Kind of the proverbial wounded animal backed into a corner. And I know that sounds crazy for week two, but this is a team that was just in the Super Bowl.
2: Super Bowl team going to be 0-2.
0: And I realize, hey, I'll put my hand up. I picked them to miss the playoffs in our preseason predictions. Yeah. But I have a hard time picturing this team starting 0-2, losing their home opener for the sixth straight year.
2: Yeah. That doesn't seem like that what this organization's all about.
0: And maybe, as you mentioned, I know I view everything through black and gold glasses too, and so sometimes it swings the other way where I'm like maybe trying too hard to be objective.
2: Yeah. What am I missing here? So I'm just going to take the other team.
0: But I think this is a close, kind of ugly, low scoring, similar to you, but I've got the Patriots 21-20.
2: Okay.
0: Is my final score.
2: I mean, I think we both would definitely take the 5.5.
0: Absolutely.
2: That seems extremely high.
0: That seems
2: to me.
0: Crazy.
2: Right.
0: To me. That
2: well over a field goal. That seems crazy to me. I don't know. I think Steeler D is going to be quite good in this game.
0: I do too. I'm a little worried about the Michael Pittman Jr. potential absence.
2: Yeah.
0: And what that means for the Steelers passing attack. You got to get the run game going.
2: I'm worried about the run game too.
0: I said it in our opening segment, Matt. I'm not landing on the moon here. I'm not uncovering any uncharted territory. This is about as basic a football analysis as you can get. But I think it really starts for both teams, establishing the run, stopping the other team's run, and what you're able to do from there. And I just think New England's
2: both running games are works in progress.
0: They certainly are.
2: Yeah.
0: I think New England, just at home and a little more desperate, is going to find a way to eke out a low-scoring, close, tight contest.
2: When you compare the run games, especially if this was, you know, Patriot Nation Radio, I would just say, well, Steelers didn't run against a bad front in Atlanta. We didn't run against the Super Bowl champion defense that is awesome.
0: Yeah.
2: And our number two running back wasn't available.
0: Yep.
2: You know, like, I could definitely paint the picture where their running game comes back before the Steelers does.
0: Yes.
2: And that scares me too.
0: Yes, it does. So, Matt, I hope you're right. I hope I'm wrong. And we're back here on Monday talking about a 2-0 Steelers team heading into a couple of divisional clashes and a Patriots team that's 0-2 and suddenly behind the eight ball.
2: Not that our predictions are gospel or we know better than anybody else, but I think I took the Patriots to get in as the last wild card team just over the Steelers, and I think you took the opposite.
0: Yes.
2: The head-to-head win could really matter when we're talking about December tiebreakers.
0: By the time we get to Christmas, this game could mean a lot.
2: I feel pretty good right now that the Bills are going to win that division.
0: Yes.
2: So if you're fighting for wild cards, We didn't talk a lot about that game, but Buffalo was pretty good last night.
0: And as we've talked about, Kansas City, L.A., Denver, only one of those teams can win their division, even if you think one's way overrated. Houston and Jacksonville, only one of those teams can win the division.
2: Yeah.
0: There's these tiebreakers.
2: Cincy and Baltimore look pretty good.
0: Tiebreakers are going to matter. So this is a early season big one. And let's hope that when we're back here on Monday, we're talking about a 2-0 Steelers team that's heading into, like I said, a couple divisional matchups here early in the season. But that'll do it for us today. That'll do it for us this week. Big thanks, as always, to Mr. TV for producing on the video side of things. Thanks to the Queen of the Sideline, Missy Matthews, for joining us in the first hour. For Matt Williamson, I'm Wes Euler. Win, lose, or draw, we'll be back to break it all down with you on Monday. As always, you know where to find us. 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
15: First road test of the season, first AFC conference opponent of the season. And just the team you just flat out love to hate. Steelers and Patriots, it is on our doorstep, everybody. It is a Friday edition of the Blitz. That means kickoff is just a couple of days away. Steelers in Foxborough, Massachusetts, bit of a house of horror for them. 0-5 all time as a team. And the last time the Steelers had a two-game winning streak in Foxborough, it was during the Super 70s when they were kicking everybody's butt in the NFL. That's on the table on Sunday, though. Two straight years going up to Foxborough and beating the Patriots. You beat the eventual AFC champions last year. Now you're going to go up and try to beat the reigning AFC champions. Vince, we talked yesterday on the show that maybe there's a little bit of a sleeping on the Patriots happening, not just with the Steelers, as far as the fans are concerned, Steelers Nation, also the NFL, and the closer we get to the game day, that worries me a great deal because I know the Patriots hear that too, and they feel like they have something to prove so early in this season.
16: You just got to anticipate a guy like Drake May wanting to have a better performance than he did in week one. So you already know he's not a veteran player, but he is a very talented guy. Somebody that came second in MVP votings last year, you know, he has a very serious demeanor about himself. He's going to want to have a better performance regardless of A.J. Brown is available or not. He's going to go out there. He want to prove that he's better than those turnovers that he had late in the game to kind of throw the game away. So, you know, he's going to be fired up. It's a home opener. The Patriots are still the Patriots. They got a great head coach. They're going to be fired up and ready to play.
15: Look, I said this year on this show, on other shows that I've done, that I think the Patriots are ripe for a bit of a regression this year. I think that they're not going to be a 14-win team like they were last year. But that doesn't mean I think they're going to be 5-12. That's still a team that I view as a wild card team, probably will make the playoffs as one of those wild cards, or maybe just miss in a very competitive race. So this isn't, you know, just some slouch of a team that got lucky last year. There's a lot of components to this team that's going to be a massive challenge to the Pittsburgh Steelers. And we've used the term on this show all week as a measuring stick as far as how you look at the New England Patriots. Where are these new-look Pittsburgh Steelers under Mike McCarthy really at going up against a team that is established and a team that just won the AFC last year? I love this challenge for Pittsburgh. I think that they're really going to embrace it, and I think that they understand that they can send a pretty strong message to the rest of the AFC by going into Foxborough and getting a win on Sunday.
16: Without a doubt, this is a huge game. It's a huge game for everything that you just said, and for me, I'm not really focused on the defensive side of the ball for us. I really want to see how this offense is going to come together in jail. Like, Aaron Rodgers did a great job of bringing us out of the basement of NFL offenses. Like, he did a great job of bringing us up to mid-tier. But I actually think potentially we have a better offense that people are giving us credit for. And although we didn't have a fantastic showing of that week one, it was so many miscues. It wasn't like a lack of talent. It was just a lack of getting it done. So I really want to see everybody go out there and gel together and see what is the potential of this offense. What can we actually accomplish when we're all firing on all cylinders and we're ready to go?
15: it's a better offense than the Falcons boast because of Drake May mainly. The Falcons have some really good weapons on that offensive side of the ball, but they didn't have anybody close to Drake May. But I'm with you that I don't have much worries about our defense just because of who our defense is. The offensive side of the ball is the thing that everybody's really keeping a close eye on in this game against New England. Will it improve? But the eye test, and for those of us that really watched the game closely multiple times, Vince, that offense really did look good. It was all down to execution from some of the players around Rodgers as to why everybody who goes box score watching after the game nationally says, look at the Steelers' offense. Rodgers wasn't that efficient, only threw one touchdown. They must have stunk on offense that day. And yeah, on the surface, it looks like that. But when you dig down a little bit deeper, it was a good offensive performance. The idea was there offensively. I have confidence the players will now go out and execute it this time.
16: Yeah, it's just that's the difference between good and great. It was a good offensive showing, but the difference between good and great is those small details, those 50-50 plays that can go either way. DK beating that pass interference and making that catch anyway. Roman hanging on to that ball. I mean, I know he had a big gain later in the game, but both of them did, actually, to be honest with you. But it's about those other plays that you could have made that change your offensive outlook from, okay, we had an okay day, there's some things we need to work on, to, no, we're actually an explosive unit and we can get the ball down the field extremely fast.
15: Yes, and I think that you saw elements of that on display against the Falcons, and they just, again, didn't execute him. And your point about how DK and Roman ended up making big plays, that proves to us that they're capable of doing that. You need to find more consistency as far as actually going out there and doing those plays. Now, I will say this. As I said, it was a step up in competition in my eyes for the offense for the Patriots this week because of Drake May mainly. It's a step up as far as the defensive side of the ball is concerned as well. I think there's dudes at all three levels here for the New England Patriots. Now, your buddy Bob Spillane, Robert Spillane, our old friend, I think he's the lesser than of the dudes I'm about to mention in the middle of that defense, but he has worked himself into an established starting inside linebacker, and against the run especially, he is extremely stout. But the dudes up front, Milton Williams leads the way, and I'd even throw Barmore in there, and then on the back end, Christian Gonzalez, enough said about him, and let's not sleep on Kevin Byard either. So they got guys at every level in this Patriot defense.
16: They got guys at every level, but I just think our guys are better than those guys.
15: On defense, yes.
16: On defense. And I think that compared defense to defense, I think they have a harder challenge than what we have. Like, and it's not because they're not good or our offense is so good. It's really just because I believe our defense is that good. And I think that the Patriots offense is missing a star stud wide receiver. Diggs aren't there. Diggs isn't there anymore. A.J. Brown is hurt. He's on IR. He's gone. Like, who's going to be the next dude that's going to step up? It's kind of like the opposite of what we've seen in week one. Like, in week one, we were like, man, these guys have some outstanding playmakers. Yeah. They don't have anybody facilitate playmaking. Now it's the opposite. It's like, oh, man, Drake May, great dude, facilitates playmaking, fantastic.
15: But where are the playmakers?
16: Where are the playmakers? Like, so I'm not concerned. Drake May is an MVP guy, but he needs people to get the ball to. He needs a system around him. He needs a great running game. He needs other things to help him. I think, in my opinion, Aaron Rodgers has more help in combating a defense that isn't as talented as the Pittsburgh defense is.
15: I completely agree with that. And even when you look at who's pulling the strings, right? Josh McDaniels is a very established offensive coordinator. Mike McCarthy, I give him the edge as far as offensive acumen is concerned there. And hey, there's not many people I can say that about when it comes to Josh McDaniels. It's just so fortunate that we have Mike McCarthy as our head coach. I'll give you the one area, Vince, where I think the Steelers are overwhelmingly better than the Patriots when it comes to the defensive side of the ball. And I think that's going to tell a tale for this game on Sunday. Pass rush. I mean, it's night and day compared to the two teams. Steelers have one of the best in the league, maybe the best in the league when it's all said and done this year. Patriots struggled to rush the passer last year, have struggled already this year, one game, but they struggled against Darnold, then Drew Locke against Seattle. So that has been something that they have been searching for desperately since Mike Vrabel took over New England. They have yet to been able to find that pass rush, and that plays into the 42-year-old quarterback's hands. You got to get pressure on Rodgers with three, four guys only, and I don't think the Patriots are capable of doing that very much.
16: Well, yeah, man, you already know. I think that's going to be a song that we're going to be singing for the rest of the year, considering who our defensive front is. Like, I don't think anybody's going to be able to rival the Pittsburgh Steelers when they come to getting after the quarterback and just their front. Like,
15: but this gap might be real wide. Like, real big.
16: You do it his head.
15: Like, they really aren't good at pass rushing. Like, some teams will be closer. They ain't close.
16: I mean, yeah. So, I mean, that's where I'm just getting all my confidence from. Like, when I look at it from that perspective, I'm just like, okay, what do we need to do? We need to be able to establish a run. We need to be able to get the ball down the field. We need our playmakers to make these plays. Although they do have some DBs that are pretty good, they don't have the rush, the pass rush. And really the only inexperienced part of our offense is our offensive line. Mm-hmm. The only problem that may happen is our offensive line is not ready to play an AFC road game. When I say not ready, I just mean they don't have the experience that everybody else around them. They haven't been in these type of situations enough to be as comfortable. So not that they're not ready to perform, they're just not as comfortable in these situations because of lack of experience. And I think that not having a pass rush for the Patriots is going to play right into our wheelhouse.
15: Yes.
16: Like, that's going to help us.
15: I thought the offensive line was better in pass protection than they were in run blocking last week against the Atlanta Falcons. And I think that it's about a comparable pass rush, maybe a little better from the New England Patriots than you had in Atlanta last week. So I think they'll hold their own as far as pass protection is concerned. It's the other aspect of offensive line play that needs to really elevate this week for the Pittsburgh Steelers. They need to push the Patriots off that line of scrimmage, start pushing those blue jerseys back into the defensive backfield by a yard or two, and creating a lot of holes for Rico and Jaylen Warren to run through. A lot of that easier said than done, though, with Milton Williams and Christian Barmore up front. As poor as the Patriots are at rushing the passer, they certainly can make up for that by being very stout against the run as far as the defensive unit is concerned. And even though when they make you one-dimensional, they don't really sack your quarterback very often, they still get you kind of into those one-dimensional looks more often than not.
16: Well, because they play really sound football, and they put you in one-dimensional situations because they tackle well. So they're going to be in the gaps. They're going to be where they need to be. They play extremely sound, and they don't allow explosive plays. So they make you move the ball slowly down the field, this slow trickling plays, having to make people make plays to beat them, and they're just good at that. So they're not really good at being explosive off the edge and forcing negativity, but what they also do is they don't get a lot of negativity.
15: Yeah.
16: So they can just make you have to beat them. Like, that's what I'm saying. They're good at ugly football. They're good at, like, when Drake May's on and he's scoring a lot of points, because they do score a lot of points, they're really good at that. Obviously, they don't have a playmaker to do that now. But in the past, they've been really good at that. But defensively, what they're good is just playing sound, fundamental football, and they make you beat them. They make you snap the ball again. It's like, snap it again. Oh, you got us for 4 yards. No, snap it again.
15: They want you to be perfect, right?
16: Yeah.
15: Like 10 plays.
16: And although I think we have a veteran quarterback, so it's not going to be as difficult for Aaron to be able to accomplish that. I think he's really good in spaces like that. That's why we brought him in. But as you start looking when they were competing against other people, that's kind of how they win. Like, it's like, all right, man, if Drake May doesn't turn the ball over, we're not going to make mistakes. Like, we're not going to give the game up over here.
15: I think that has been the formula with the Vrabel and May era to a T. I mean, look at last year. They lose one of the three games they lose in the regular season was to Pittsburgh in their house. They turned the ball over five times. How many times did they turn the ball over last week against Seattle? Three times from Drake May. And maybe even one more in there. They might have lost a fumble as well. But I know Drake May turned it over himself 3 times. They lose the turnover battle. They lose the football game. Mike Tomlin's pounded the table for years about that, like how important it is to win the turnover battle with the style of play that we like to play. Patriots kind of embody that in a way. As you said, they can score some points on offense too, but they really do like to muck it up on the defensive side of the ball, make you earn it. I like how he put it. And Christian Gonzalez and Kevin Byard have a lot to do with that, because those are guys that are taking away those home runs. Those are guys that are taking away those explosive plays in the passing game. And we've talked about Christian Gonzalez all week. I feel like Kevin Byard is a little overlooked as far as an acquisition in this offseason is concerned. He was a first-team All-Pro last year with the Chicago Bears. They don't just hand that out all willy-nilly. He was an amazing safety. Now New England brings him in on a nice contract to help patrol their secondary. Those two, Gonzalez and Byard, is a great corner safety tandem. Not a lot of teams can boast.
16: Yeah, they make a lot of plays, man. I think that the Patriots are also really, really good historically at bringing in veteran guys and having those dudes play very well for him. So
15: look at Milt Williams. Yeah. Look at Bob Spillane. Like, all their guys at every level, save Gonzalez, are like those vets that they brought in.
16: Remember they brought in Gilmore?
15: Oh, my God, yeah. Yes.
16: Like, so, I mean, that's kind of what they do. That's right in line with what they
15: we
16: have.
15: We can go way back to Revis, too, if we wanted
16: to. They bring in those high-priced mercenaries, and they just fit the scheme and kind of do exactly what you expect them to do. So, yeah, kudos to those guys.
15: And Byard is an outstanding safety, so you got to be wary of him, no question about it. That is, I think, the part of the defense that has me a little bit uneasy. The front does, too, but I can really feel Gonzalez or Byard making a big play in this game that could really swing things. Probably more so Gonzalez than anybody else, because he's just really playing himself into being a top-tier corner in this league. I think he could get to the point where he's a defensive player of the year caliber player.
16: Ooh, it's real difficult to get it from a defensive back.
15: Yeah, you got to be Surtain. You got to be that guy, Darrell Revis. You got to be that good.
16: Yeah, you got to be a Mue. For me, I'm just looking at this offensively as an identity game. Who are you guys?
15: Yeah.
16: Show the world. Show everybody. Everybody's going to be watching this game. Show everybody who we are. Or what are we as an offense? I've seen what we are as a defense. I get it. Like, I was asking for it because I got glimpses of it in the preseason. And I said, man, I'm really interested to see what this defense is going to look like. After week one, I'm like, I got it. I know how we're going to do business. Like, I get it. I feel you, Patrick Graham. I got you. Now I'm looking at the offense like, okay. Like, it's like the meme where he's poking the guy's poking the dog with the stick, like, do something. Like, I'm like, guys, what are we going to do? Who are we? Like, show me what we're going to do. Show us how we're going to play ball. Show me what a great offensive Steelers performance looks like under Mike McCarthy. What does it look like?
15: Do you think running the football is a part of that? I think it is, on early downs especially.
16: I would like to say that.
15: Effectively running it.
16: But I don't know. What does that look like? What does a competent run game look like? What is the run strategy? What is the execution of it look like? Is it putting Darnell on the field? I've seen what they were trying to do. It didn't work, all right? I've seen we love 12 personnel. Are we going to run the ball out of 12 personnel and just use Pat Freiermuth kind of like an extra wide receiver and then just run the ball to Darnell's side? Are we going to go with more traditional I formation, put Riley in, he's going to be active? Yeah. Are we going to run the ball like we're going to actually line up and run structure and run the ball? Are we going to spread them out and just have like 11 and then run it out? Like, what is it going to look like? We have no real idea
15: because
16: we haven't had any success.
15: Yeah.
16: So when you don't have success, you get limited because you don't get opportunities to do it. So you don't really get a good look at it. You don't really get a chance to get creative because it's like, none of this is working. Screw it. Aaron, throw the ball.
15: Yes. And I think Patriots are probably entering this game with a mindset like, we're going to stymie them in the run game again and have them go, Aaron, throw the ball.
16: Yeah.
15: And Milton Williams, I think, is going to really try to find himself shaded towards Spencer Anderson, test him a lot. They're going to test that right side of the Steelers' offensive line. They're going to test Fautanu in that ankle injury that he's dealing with. He returned to practice in a limited capacity yesterday. So as far as ramp up would go, you think he's getting ready to play on Sunday. And he played the rest of the game last Sunday. So you'd think you're able to come back. You're probably going to play next week. So I'm sure he'll be out there. But he's going to be compromised as far as Fautanu is concerned. And I just think that the Patriots front definitely looks at that Steelers offensive line. And I'm not saying they don't have any respect for them, but they view them as a unit that, hey, we're Christian Barmore and Milton Williams. We're vets over here. Let's teach these guys a little, you can't say welcome to the NFL moments because they've been in the NFL for a couple years now, but let's just show them, like, there's levels to this thing, right?
16: Oh,
15: I think that's on Williams and Barmore's mind this week.
16: That's what we're going to say all year, too. It's like the reverse opposite. It's the reverse side of what we said about our defensive line. Like, where our defensive line
15: is established. We're the one telling the other teams there's levels. Yeah.
16: Like, we're telling people that there's levels. I think our offensive line is going to have to build up a resume of saying, like, nah, we're actually good. And as they start getting experience and they start getting some pelts on the wall, people are going to start respecting them as a unit. They're going to be like, oh, okay, these guys are actually pretty good. They kick a lot of butt. But I think that all comes from identity. Like, what are you going to be known for? Like, how are you going to be recognized? It's going to start right now in the AFC. It starts ultimately in the AFC North, where you play against these dudes that are on contracts and you play against them twice a year and you start getting a reputation inside of your division. And then it branches out to your conference. So, like, this is a huge thing because, I mean, if we stay on the same path, right, we're going to be seeing the Patriots a lot, obviously, because we're division winner. They're division winner. We have wild card It's wild card implications if you don't win the division, because both of these teams could easily end up winning 10-plus games.
15: This tiebreaker could matter.
16: Yeah, like, and then just historically, we end up playing the Patriots a lot because it's two good franchises that are always going to be competing. So this is a great game to put a stake in the ground and show the world and show the Patriots who you are. Develop an identity. Show them exactly what you're capable of and go out there and perform well.
15: And, you know, the Patriots look like they're not going away anytime soon because Drake May is a franchise-level quarterback, and the Steelers just never go away. That's just their franchise is always relevant, and they're always a competitive team. So it looks like that these two paths are definitely going to be crossing a lot over the next decade. And if the Steelers can really establish kind of a strong start to the Drake May era head-to-head against New England, like, maybe we can, maybe there's some karma coming back our way, Vince. Like, all the times that Brady beat the Steelers, now with the Drake May era, the Steelers will be the boogeyman for Drake May, and they'll beat him over and over and over again. And you can start with a two-game winning streak against him if you go up to Foxborough and get that dub on Sunday. But Drake May is going to have a lot to say about that. When we come back, we'll take a closer look at him, talk about some other aspects of that Patriots offense. It's the Steelers Blitz on a Friday, getting ready for Steelers and Patriots this Sunday at 1 p.m. Tom Offerman and Vince Williams on Steelers Nation Radio.
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15: Steelers Patriots Sunday in Foxborough, Massachusetts, going up against a great offense from last season. The 2025 season actually showed that the Patriots were the most explosive offense during the regular season. And how about this stat? They also ran the most plays last year of any team while operating with a lead. So the Patriots exploded out in front of you, and then they held on to that football, and they ran a lot of plays from a position of winning football. The big thing about New England, though, before we really get into their offense that you can't ignore, Vince, is last year they didn't play very many good teams in the regular season. Now, they did once they got to the playoffs and they ran through the AFC bracket and they got to the Super Bowl. So credit where credit is due. And I am not the kind of guy that likes to jump headfirst into the waters of your schedule was soft. Those wins don't mean as much as other teams. You play whatever the schedule is assigned to you and it's your job to go out there and beat those teams. But you also can't ignore that they were a fourth place team last year, the year before that, playing a fourth place schedule. And their toughest games were Buffalo twice and Pittsburgh in Gillette, and they lost that one to Pittsburgh. So this is a step up for the New England Patriots this year. And with Drake May being established but still very raw and young in a lot of areas, I'm interested to see how he handles facing more of a gauntlet-level schedule this year. Targets on your back, defending champs of the AFC. You won the East last year.
16: Yeah, it's going to be a challenge for him, but a much bigger challenge than he had
15: to deal with last year. It's a different kind of mindset, isn't it?
16: And he doesn't have the wet. I mean, Henderson didn't play the first game. I think he'll be back.
15: He's going to be back.
16: He's very explosive. He scores a lot of points.
15: He worries me. Yes, we'll get to him in a second.
16: But yeah, for sure, it's going to be a bigger challenge for him this year. They got to come back and show everybody against a much more difficult schedule than they are who they say they were. I don't like to bring up strength of schedule in the NFL too much because the parity in the NFL is so tight.
15: I agree.
16: It's so close. Like, everybody has first-round picks. I wouldn't say everybody has Pro Bowl, but everybody have Pro Bowl type talent on their roster.
15: And you never know when that one dude for like Miami is just going to wake up one Sunday morning and like, I feel amazing. I'm going to destroy the Patriots today. And he goes out there and he does it. Like, there are great players in every NFL roster. Sometimes you can't get the most out of them and the coaching isn't there and you don't have enough of them to be competitive. But I truly believe that every NFL roster, you can find a great player, a couple of them on those rosters.
16: Oh, yeah, without a doubt. Well, it's going to be on Drake May, and that's what I'm excited about this year. I'm just watching Drake May and see how he's going to be able to. They had a great run game last year. I think both of their running backs led them in scoring. Yeah. Outside of Drake May, both of their running backs scored a ton of points for him.
15: And then he runs, too.
16: And then he runs, too. So they had a fantastic run game last year. They had a true wide receiver number one in Diggs, who made a lot of plays for him. He called. He had over 1,000
15: really
16: yards.
15: He had a better season than people give him credit for.
16: Yeah, 80-something catches, 1,000 yards. He had a great season for him.
15: Man, I wouldn't have been opposed if I was New England to kind of keep trying that relationship maybe for another year. See how it develops.
16: I don't think they're into the antics. I think from the off the field stuff, I think that really kind of rubbed in the wrong way. They're really not into that. But
15: which is very Patriots-ish.
16: Yeah, I mean, just Drake May, we're going to see, brother. We're going to see what you really got. Can you do it again? Anybody can do it one. Don't be a one-hit wonder. We're going to see. And he does have a gauntlet, starting with the Steelers. This Steelers defense coming in here is no slouch. And I think he's going to get another. He just played a great defense. So that's two great defenses back-to-back.
15: Great fronts.
16: Great
15: too.
16: Fronts. So we're about to see what you can do. And I'm interested to see it.
15: Yeah, I think there is a lot to that where you do it once, that's amazing, and you were a runner-up MVP, but you got to do it another year. You got to show us that once the NFL, the league starts to counter you, that you can handle that counter. And Vince, we got into that counter that the NFL's handing to him on yesterday's show. A lot of too high safety, split safety looks, guys way back taking away the home run. 52.3% of the snaps since the playoffs started last year, they've had split safety that they had to go up against as far as coverage is concerned. That would have been the highest mark in the NFL all of last season, as we said on the show. So clearly a book is starting to develop on Drake May, and we're seeing the offense struggle. We got to see a Drake May counterpunch soon, if I'm talking from the New England perspective. From the Steelers perspective, you just wait another week until Jacksonville to offer that punch.
16: Man, we got to keep the pressure on. That's what I'm thinking, because it's a tough sledding for Drake May. Like, he has to go in there and win a home opener after having a bad performance. He has to turn it around.
15: Yes.
16: I did give him kudos earlier in our segment saying that I think he's going to be, he's a professional football player, very serious dude, always seemed kind of intense when he approaching his business. So I fully expect him to be able to do that. But he still has to go out there and do it without a big target in A.J. Brown. Like, he's going to have to go out there and duel out Aaron Rodgers. And it's against a great defense. Like, it's a tough task for him. And if he loses this game, then he got to go and go against Trevor Lawrence, who just came off a great game. And that's a young, hotshot quarterbacks. Like, he has it's a tough road.
15: Listen.
16: And I hope to make it even tougher. Because starting 0-2 after going to the Super Bowl last year and dropping your home opener, brother, that sucks.
15: It's a huge swing. Like, you don't think that because it's September, it's just week two. But if you're 2-0 and they're 0-2 and you're thinking that they're a wild card contender with you potentially, massive lead that you've just opened up against them. And if you're looking at things from the Patriots standpoint, you mentioned they go to Jacksonville after this week. We have established Jacksonville in September is not a fun place to go and have to play, especially when the Jags are actually a good football team on top of that.
16: AFC road game.
15: Like, even a bad Jags team, it's tricky to go down there early in the year and win. This is a good Jacksonville team. Then it's Buffalo on the road the following week for the Patriots. So, like, there's no breather here for New England in the first four games of the season. And if you drop this one to Pittsburgh at home, your only home game in the first four, you're in a lot of trouble if you're New England all of a sudden. Like, I could realistically see them splitting the next two, and that's good for them because they're road games against good teams, but you're 1-3 after the first four games of a season. You're in a lot of trouble. So this is a huge moment for the New England Patriots, and furthermore, if you're the Steelers, get them in that hole. Kick them down there. Make them have to really desperately claw their way back.
16: We have to stomp them out.
15: Yes.
16: We got to stomp them out, and it's going to start with the defensive front. We got to actually have an assault plan for Drake May. Like, we got to figure out, how do we get three turnovers out of him? How do we make him throw three picks? Mm-hmm. How do we get him to hit us in the face with the ball? Like, that's what we need. We got to minimize his running game because he has great escapability. He'll get on you and convert those little third and fives. He'll convert the little third and fours. They're probably going to try to establish the run game because that's going to keep him out of trouble too. Like, how do you calm down a quarterback that's coming off a three interception performance? Run the ball. Eliminate a lot of exposure to the defense. Eliminate his risk for turning the ball over and messing with his psyche some more. So they're probably going to reel it back in a little bit. They got Henderson back, so they got another run game alternative. Throwing the ball screens, getting the ball out of his hands fast. Not really over-concerned with him because if you shut down Bijan, who is probably the best at it right now, right up there with Christian McCaffrey and Gibbs, right? Like, if you can shut him down, not really shut him down, but don't allow
15: him. In his terms, yeah.
16: Yeah, he didn't go.
15: They limited him at least.
16: He didn't bomb us, but if you can kind of slow him down, I'm not overly concerned with Henderson, but being able to have that full assault plan on May is going to be a big indication of if we can win this game or not.
15: I don't think there's a running back that you are going to feel
2: that you're lacking confidence when it comes to the Steelers and their ability to perform against them this year. Bijan was a great start for them, and you're going to face the King twice at some point this year. There's other great backs that are going to be on the schedule. You have to play Saquon in Philadelphia later on this season, but I don't feel like in years past I have when it comes to stopping great running backs and stopping prolific running attacks. I think that is something that the Steelers have shored up greatly. Started to last year. Derek Harmon really helped out in that regard.
16: Oh, my goodness, bro.
2: And now this year, I just think they're going to be extremely stout. And they're going to be able to make a lot of teams one-dimensional. Probably starting with the Patriots on Sunday. Hopefully, they make Henderson's return a lot more difficult than he is anticipating. And then smash Drake May. Get after him. Make his life a living hell. Hit him. Force him into some turnovers. I don't know if you can say that they'll get five turnovers like they did last year, but I think that a major key is to force the Patriots into a couple of turnovers to ensure the Steelers get a road victory.
16: Oh, yeah. And if it does get ugly, I think we are better equipped for that. I think we are better equipped because it may get ugly. It's an AFC road game, man. It's a home opener for them. They're going to come out with a lot of juice. They got the mo on their side. I think we are more equipped to win an ugly game because I trust the grittiness of Aaron Rodgers, yeah, and I trust that defense to make plays when it matters the most. I think if we put Drake May back in clutch time, I think we win that matchup. Like, let's say we don't have a great offense performance again, or they don't explode, or we're just still trying to gel it up. It is just week two, right? It is just week two. Let's say we're struggling to get it going a little bit. I like us to win a slug fight. If it turns into a street fight, I think that's advantage Steelers.
2: And I think you said it yourself there in your answer there, when you were saying your statement there, advantage Rodgers over Drake May. I think Rodgers is a lot more comfortable at this point getting into that mud, like kind of winning a dirty game at the quarterback position. I'm not saying that May can't do that, but I do think that May prefers, you know, I'm going to throw for three touchdowns, 300 yards, rush for 40 yards, and we're going to win 35-10. I think that that's kind of more his speed, and they did that a lot last year. They were an extremely explosive offense, but winning ugly is a big key at the NFL level, and a game like this I feel like we're walking down that path together. Like, we feel like this is going to be a bit of an ugly football game. This is going to be more rock fighty than it is explosive plays.
16: Oh, yeah, that's what I'm anticipating. I'm thinking it's going to, because they don't want to let Drake May go out there and ruin his psyche by opening it up and exposing them to. Both our edge rushers are coming off of two sack games. Both
2: TJ sacked Drake May twice last year, too.
16: Yeah.
2: It was his only multi-sack game last year was in Foxborough against the Patriots. So TJ has some experience there.
16: Like,
2: May remembers number 90.
16: Yeah, without a doubt, man. You got the AFC player of the week coming in. And Highsmith is no slouch either, man. He had two sacks. So we're going to get after him. And when that happens, I think, to minimize his exposure to turnovers, which we know the Patriots hate that. That's just how they just lost. So I think in order to stop that, they're going to probably run the ball, slow the game down, minimize Drake May exposure, probably get him on the edge, convert with his legs. We got to do a fantastic job of containing him.
2: Running the football isn't a guarantee for them to protect the football either, though.
16: Oh, that's
2: true. I know Travion Henderson's back, but Ramondre Stevenson's going to run some plays in this game, and I'd assume actually probably more than a typical Henderson-Stevenson split would look like later in the season once Henderson is fully back and has the ramped up.
16: Ramp-up period.
2: Right. Funny how his ramp-up period ends with him playing on Sunday, though.
16: Ah, stop it, Tom.
2: Sorry. Anyway, you get what I'm saying, though. Like, Henderson's going to be the feature guy later on in the season. But on Sunday, they ease him into things. Stevenson's going to get a lot of carries, too. Stevenson fumbles. That is something that he's done in his career a lot. Including last year, Cam Hayward got him at the goal line. Patriots were going in for seven, forced that big turnover, gave the ball back to Rodgers and the Steelers offense. The final score was 21-14 last year. That's a massive play by Captain Cam Hayward right there, and a terrible gaffe by Ramondre Stevenson, but one that he makes quite often.
16: Oh, yes.
2: There's going to be active hands, right, I think, from the Steelers up front.
16: Yeah, so bruising backs usually fumble a lot. They try to break all the tackles. They try to get more yards after contact. And it's going to be more opportunities for those linebackers and defensive players to come in there and punch the ball out. So as he's wumbling, bumbling, and stumbling, we got to try to get in there and knock the ball out.
2: You're always trying to go for the ball when you do those punches, but you're not upset if you hit a little forearm, right? Or if you grab a little bit of the bicep.
16: It's going to happen, man.
2: It's an accident.
16: I remember TJ punched somebody so hard one time, and the referee was like, come on. He was like, I promise I was going for the ball. But he gave somebody a straight Mike Tyson right hook.
2: I see that on the TV feed all the time. It's just so violent the way they come down with it. But to be fair, the hand eye is usually right on it where you do get the football.
16: Yeah.
2: But those times where you hit that, that has to kill running backs, man. Like that just, ugh, I can't even imagine that. Stinger. Ah.
16: Well, got a trade. It was a trade-off. You know what I mean? Player safety initiative. I mean, I don't know how a ball carrier is a defenseless player, but, you know, you can't hit him anymore. You can't dislodge the ball. People used to try to dislodge the ball from running backs through collisions and hard hits. But you can't dislodge the ball from, I mean, you still can, but it's very difficult to do so without involving the head and neck area for both players. So how do you dislodge the ball? You got to attack the ball, and that's going to come with some karate style chops and punches at the ball. It's MMA.
2: And I hope we see that, like, with guys rallying, just like when you hold Stevenson up, hold Henderson up, and they're kind of stuck in the pile, someone come in and just start going crazy on them, trying to get that ball loose. I think that's a key. That is a key in this game, all jokes aside, is
16: turnovers.
2: Get the ball out, intercept some passes from Drake May. How about a strip sack, too? I could really love seeing Highsmith coming over with a nice karate
16: TJ's
2: chop.
16: The man. That's his move.
2: TJ, yeah.
16: Ghost move.
2: Boom. Just bat the ball right out of his hand. So I really, really think that that is driving the bus as far as keys are concerned for the Steelers defense and how they handle that Patriot offense. We just talked about Stevenson, though, when it came to forcing those fumbles. Henderson is back, and he's their better running back, and he really came on strong last season. I saw Mike Vrabel.

0: respecting him. He's an underrated tight end. And this would be another challenge for our middle linebackers.
1: Yes.
0: Because it's going to be, I just think if they can't get the running game going, it'll be run game alternative, which is quick game, screen game. Henderson catches the ball well out of backfield. Hunter Henry is that veteran tight end presence. He's great for dumps and check downs, boot stuff.
1: Really, all the things they did against Seattle's front, they'll probably do the same against Pittsburgh's.
0: Yeah.
1: Same game plan. They'll have Drake rolling out a lot, bootlegging, a lot of quick stuff. Nothing that'll expose him too much, because if you expose him too much, you're going to expose yourself to losing the football game, and you're going to expose him to getting hurt a lot.
0: Yeah, I mean, last year was easier for him because they knew where TJ was going to be, and he still gave him a two-piece.
1: I know.
0: Now, the boogeyman can be anywhere.
1: We aren't just 3-4 every time. We don't just default into TJ lining up over your right tackle all of a sudden.
0: Yeah.
1: And also that extra paying attention to TJ Watt and trying to find him. Oh, my God, we didn't even notice that Herbig snuck in on that right side all of a sudden. So it's chaos. The Steelers can absolutely cause chaos up front against this New England Patriots team, and they definitely are going to have to. That's going to have to be the story, I think, on Monday when we come back to do the show, is they just got after it in such an amazing way as far as pass rush is concerned, and they never let that Patriot offense get into any kind of rhythm quickly. And we can get into this a little bit more a little bit later in the second hour of the show, but it does not appear Joey Porter Jr. is going to play in this game once again. He left practice early yesterday with now what is being considered a back injury. 2 days ago, it was conditioning. Now it's the back flaring up again. So we're not going to have Joey Porter Jr. on Sunday. But this is another, and we talked about this yesterday, Vince. You're probably going to play a lot of zone anyway against Drake May. And I'm not saying that to say Joey Porter Jr. can't, but I think that definitely accentuates strengths for Dean and Asante Samuel Jr. playing in those zone schemes.
0: Well, yeah, we just know, we just found out that Drake May's weakness is the too high structure, playing zone behind it. I also think it's a benefit for us too, because if you play man-to-man, now Drake May's mobility gets involved.
1: Gotta keep eyes on him.
0: He'll get out of the pocket, so I think it's going to be more beneficial to play man. And although I would say Joey is the best man-to-man corner on our team, if you're not going to be playing a lot of man-to-man, then the other guys are going to be just as...
1: Other guys are pretty effective.
0: Pretty good.
1: Samuel's a really good zone corner. Not that he can't play man.
0: I think he's a really good corner.
1: That's what I was going to say. Like, he can play man too. I'm not trying to put him in a box, but he's really good at zone. Like, he can really. The whole team was great at the zone concept against the Falcons. They all moved as one in that secondary. And if that continues, you can have a little bit of a lesser lights talent wise than some other teams. Like, there's no Christian Gonzalez right now in that secondary for the Steelers. But if you're all moving as one and playing a perfect zone, it don't matter what your skill level is. It's tough to beat for any quarterback.
0: Oh, yeah. It's definitely going to be tough to beat, especially when you don't have the playmakers. How do you beat that?
1: How do you beat zone, right?
0: The matchup stuff, you got to have people that can win in space, catch the ball, and get vertical, right? Because it's not as tight as – it's not as – you don't have sharper breaks on the ball, so people aren't breaking to those spaces in regular zone because everybody's not necessarily just staring at the quarterback. And you also don't have as tight of coverage as true man-to-man, because there's a split second where you have to actually react to who's coming in your zone before you can lock in and go to man. So the people that excel in beating match zone coverages are the dudes that can operate in space, catch the ball, and then turn that little space that they have into more yardage. And right now, they just don't have that guy. So I don't know. Tough matchup for Drake May. And I hope it plays out like that for us. I hope we can keep a lid on him. Make it difficult.
1: We'll get back to Steelers and Patriots in just a little bit in the second hour, but for the time remaining in the first hour, it's time for Vince and I to go back to school, take a look at what's on the college football slate this weekend. That's next. Tom and Vince on the Steelers Blitz on Steelers Nation Radio, part of the Steelers Audio Network.
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12: It is a football Friday here on the Steelers Blitz. We've got NFL Week 2 already started because the Bills beat the Detroit Lions last night in Buffalo. And, of course, Sunday is when Week 2 really kicks into full gear. But tomorrow, the football also comes thick and heavy because it's college football Saturday. And we're football fans in general on this show, so it's time for us to go back to school. We got games tonight. Oh, that's right. We had a game yesterday, too. Pitt Panthers, local team, beating up on the Syracuse Orange. Our producer, Gino, went to Syracuse 27-13. That was some grown man football. Gino, you still have not won in Pittsburgh since Heinz Field / Acrisure Stadium has been erected. That is a rivalry, just like how the windshield is a rivalry with the bug. So, hail to Pitt. Big win for my boys. Tonight you got Miami going to Wake Forest. You got Houston and Texas Tech. Vince, that's a pretty decent game right there.
13: I mean, but Texas Tech lost so much stuff. Are they so even the same Texas Tech? They lost their entire defense. The quarterback,
12: entire defense, including Rodriguez, who we love.
13: Oh, yeah.
12: Had a ton of tackles for the Dolphins in Week 1. They had the Sorsby thing, right, all offseason where they thought he was going to be their quarterback. Then he couldn't help stop gambling. Poor Sorsby. He's not allowed to play not only for Texas Tech but in the NFL this year either. So that's a pretty good game for Friday, though, for seeing if Texas Tech can kind of be the team that they were last year. They'll always be relevant now that you can pay players, though, don't you think?
13: Oh, absolutely.
12: Lubbock just is loaded with oil money.
13: All the oil money? Oh, yeah.
12: Houston kind of the same way. And SMU, like all those Texas schools, some of them were already pretty good before this, but now they're all kind of going to get elevated.
13: The rise of SMU is so funny to me, right? Because, like, back in the 80s, that's exactly what they were doing. Like, they actually started the NIL program.
12: Yeah,
13: and like, now they're like, oh, hold on, let me get this straight.
12: Eric Dickerson went there, right?
13: Oh, he did.
12: Like,
13: that's what I'm
12: they
13: saying.
12: Had a ton of talent at SMU.
13: They're like, so you're telling me we can do what we were doing before and it's completely okay?
12: You can watch us sign the checks now?
13: Great. Top 25. Here we come, baby.
12: Last year, top 25 ACC championship game. The year before that, they were a top 25 team competing for the ACC. They're a favorite to compete for the ACC. It's just a perennial thing now.
13: Yeah, they're like, we started this. We know exactly what we're doing.
12: Dallas's college football team. There's a big value in that. We already established what Pitt did. Other local teams. Penn State plays Buffalo. Penn State just does not play anybody this year as far as their non-conference schedule is concerned. Vince, when you're at Florida State, like, did you like that? Did you like beating up on cupcakes first three games of the year before the ACC play started? Or do you need a little bit of a test? Do you need that measuring stick early on in the season in a game that really doesn't matter conference-wise?
13: I'm kind of split, right? Because there was a couple years where we used to play Miami early, like Labor Day.
12: You got jacked up, right?
13: And it's a great, it's like, man, like starting your season with that big game like Texas-Ohio State.
12: On a holiday weekend like that.
13: Everybody's watching. Nobody really knows what to expect. It's a great way to like put a stake in the ground all the time, but just to showcase what kind of team you're going to be this year. It's a great way to do that. But then sometimes playing against a cupcake team is cool too, especially if you go through a training camp and you're unsure of what you really got, or you get a new defensive coordinator, new offensive coordinator, maybe a new staff. It gives you time to kind of flesh out what you got going on. It also develops confidence if you have a young team.
12: Well, they're 40.5-point favorites against Buffalo, Penn State. So maybe you've fleshed out enough against some of the bad teams you've played already. Step up a little bit of your competition here. Your Noles are certainly not afraid in the non-conference, and they haven't been lately. They're going to Alabama.
13: Let's go, baby. Upset.
12: You beat them last year, right?
13: Yeah.
12: In Tallahassee and kind of put you guys right back on the map, and then you kind of fell back off the map after that.
13: Hey, that's in the past. Okay. Mike, we got you, man. Mike Norvell, you're gonna pull this out, bro.
12: Well, here's the thing. You know, you're 1-1 right now. The season's not over, but a win against Alabama can make a season, especially if you go to Tuscaloosa and get a win against a team like that. Like, those are memories, right? That's
13: both
12: what makes
13: those coaches
12: so great.
13: Both of those coaches on the hot seat too,
12: which is so wild. When you think about Alabama, because they're the number 10 team in the country and they went to the playoff last year and won a playoff game. But I don't think you just said a lie. I do think he's on the hot seat because they're crazy down there in Tuscaloosa.
13: The standard is the standard, baby.
12: And that's Saban.
13: Yeah.
12: The bar is Saban. Why don't we have a natty yet? You've had 2 years, DeBoer. That's what they're talking about down there in Alabama.
13: DeBoer. That's exactly how everybody from Alabama speaks.
12: That's right. SMU at Louisville. We talked about SMU. That's a top 25 matchup, but what was I doing? I was just scrolling down to the other local team. West Virginia goes to play Virginia in Charlotte. So it is a massive game for the West Virginia Mountaineers, and it's at Bank of America Stadium, like I said, in Charlotte. So they're playing at the Panther Stadium. Virginia and their offensive line is grown men. I mean, these are 25, 26-year-olds, I think, even there with like 6 years of experience. That's a 7:30 kickoff. Virginia's a 10.5-point favorite in that game. I think Virginia can make a lot of noise this year in the ACC. When you have an offensive line that's that big, you're going to be able to win a lot of football games.
13: I don't know, man. Virginia, it's a basketball school.
12: For sure.
13: Like, it's the other side of, like, some ACC schools are football, some ACC schools are basketball. Hey, Virginia's a basketball school.
12: Virginia's a basketball school, but I'm telling you, man, just don't sleep on them in football this year. They got the quarterback from Penn State, too. What's his name? I know Eli Holstein, the old quarterback for Pitt, is the backup. Bro Pabula, I believe, is the Virginia Cavaliers quarterback right now. So don't sleep on them, and I'm rooting for them because I very much hate West Virginia. The big game this weekend, though, and it makes me smile ear to ear just thinking about it, Lane Kiffin goes to Ole Miss to take on the Rebels in Oxford. I don't know if we'll ever see a hostile crowd quite like the one we're going to see on Saturday. And that's an all-day thing, by the way, not just a kickoff.
13: They are for sure going to have to wear their helmets on
12: the
13: sideline.
12: Into the stadium, right?
13: I'm telling you, it's going to be
12: off the bus, probably.
13: Off
12: right?
13: the bus, they're going to be pelted with things.
12: No question,
13: some ungodly batteries, dog poo. It's going to be real, real bad.
12: It's going to be disturbing, honestly, to a certain level. Game day's there too.
13: Have we ever seen a police escort take them on the field? Like, they're going to need a police escort everywhere. They can't stay anywhere near Oxford, right? Like, they're going to have to. Is it an LSU?
12: It's in Oxford,
13: that's what I'm saying. Like, they're not going to be able to stay nowhere near. They might not be able to stay in Mississippi.
12: They might just have to stay at Baton Rouge. just like fly up Saturday morning. Yeah.
13: That day.
12: I'm not kidding either. Like, it's going to be really, really fun to watch.
13: Tom, how do you feel about Lane Kiffin?
12: Man, he's very polarizing. I know that. I think he's funny as hell sometimes. I also think he can be kind of a jackass sometimes. Yeah. And I don't know, man. He tried to do the thing with the NFL players this year, get him on the roster, and he technically didn't do anything wrong because there was no rule against it. Then they made a rule against it, and he did eventually comply with that rule against it. I just think he likes to make a lot of noise, man.
13: He's my favorite type of dirtbag, man. Like, I love guys that just live in it. Just living your truth, Lane.
12: Well, he embraced it, at least.
13: He's like, I love villains, man. I like villains that enjoy being villains and don't try to hide it. Like, they're just...
12: Like, that's a great point.
13: Just living your truth, brother. Like, you already know, you know what you were doing trying to get an NFL guy. You're a scumbag. But he's the greatest type of scumbag. It's like, just
12: because
13: he knows
12: he's a scumbag.
13: Yeah.
12: He doesn't try to hide it.
13: Hey, I'm cutting corners.
12: The guys that try to hide it are the worst.
13: Yeah.
12: Ones, right? The ones that are like, I'm better than that. No, I don't, you know, I'm not a scumbag. I'm a great guy.
13: I would never. Yes, you would.
12: And Lane says he will.
13: Yeah.
12: To your face. I'm going to try to do this because it's going to help us win. So Lane, LSU at Ole Miss, that's the game of the week this week. Trying to see what the line is on that. LSU is a 3-point favorite on the road against Ole Miss. When we come back, we'll get back into the Steelers and the Patriots. Big one for Pittsburgh Sunday in Foxborough. Got some other matchups that I want to get into next, and we'll look around the NFL in the second hour as well. Tom Opperman, Vince Williams on the Steelers Blitz on Steelers Nation Radio, part of the Steelers Audio Network.
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1: As we continue to break down this matchup on Sunday between the Steelers and the Patriots, I think we both seem to be arriving at the place that this could be a pretty low-scoring game, maybe an ugly game at times. And when you hear what Mike Vrabel has to say about we need to run the ball more effectively, you hear Coach McCarthy say we need to run the ball more effectively, I feel like both coaches have similar things in mind to what they need out of their offense in this game, and that's going to be a lot of running of the football. And as good as the Patriots' defensive front is, you have the advantage as the Pittsburgh Steelers in that aspect. So if the Patriots want to commit to running the ball, I kind of welcome that with open arms. I think that you will be able to really stop them in a big way. It is an improved offensive line from the New England Patriots, but it's an improved defensive front from the Steelers too.
2: Oh yeah, I keep telling you that the strength of our whole team lies in our front. And also where it really lies is the depth that we have. We have people that can get after the quarterback, and we definitely have people that can stop the run. Like, Harmon's going to be big in this game. Sebastian's going to be big in this game. Those guys are dominant in the run game. Cam Hayward, we all know his resume. It speaks for itself. You know what he does in a run game. But those dudes are going to be tremendous force against stopping the run and turning them back and to turn the Patriots into one-dimensional offense.
1: Will Campbell at left tackle was a top five pick last year for the New England Patriots. You like to say he has short arms. Highsmith should have a field day. Watt should have a field day with him. I'm confident in that matchup. Morgan Moses is a very established veteran in this league, but he's a veteran. He's a bit older. I mean, I think you can have your way with him, too, on the tackle spot. But the one that I'm really circling is on the interior. Elijah Vera Tucker, Cam Hayward. I think Cam can really make his stay very long and miserable. He did it last year when Elijah Vera Tucker was a member of the New York Jets. I think he's going to do it again.
2: Yeah, there's nothing wrong with saying that any week. I don't think anybody has an advantage over
1: Cam. Elijah should not feel bad about this.
2: Yeah, I don't think anybody has an advantage over Cam Hayward. What I'm going to be interested to see is, are we going to be able to play what I want to see is how we're going to utilize Herbig. Because Drake May was frying the blitz game early on in that Seahawks game. Like, if you go back and look, when they were blitzing, they were bringing Witherspoon off the edge. Drake was doing a great job of being efficient and finding the weaknesses of the fire zone, finding the weaknesses of the blitzes, getting the ball out, allowing those wide receivers to catch and run. How are the Steelers going to utilize Herbig? Are they going to give him more rush opportunities? Because I don't see him being a lot of blitz in this game, because I think that'll play into what Drake May wants to do. I think that'll play into the game plan of the Patriots. If they blitz him, he'll just quick game you. He doesn't have to take on any risks and drive the ball downfield. So how are we going to get Herbig in the game? We know what we're going to do. We know who the guys are that's going to stop the run. We have great outside edge rushers that already have 2 sacks on the season. How are we going to mix in this other star player? How is he going to impact the game? And I want to know what that's going to look like.
1: Yeah, it's an intriguing point. And I think something that not only we want to see how it looks, but we need the Steelers to go out there and actually execute that, because he's worth too much money to not be more of an impactful role on this defense. He played starter snaps last week, so it's not like he wasn't out there. But we want to see more out of Nick Herbig. And what was the term you used? Simulated pressure? Is that when you drop a guy back and then have somebody in the slot? So it's kind of looking like a blitz, but there's really still only 4 guys rushing you?
2: It's just a simulated bogus pressure. Just 4-man rushing.
1: I could see that happening a lot against Drake May in this game. I don't know if we used it that much against the Falcons. Why are you doing that against Cooper Rush? You probably don't need to do that. I think you could do that against Drake May. Make him feel like there's a blitz coming, but in actuality there is not. And maybe that's Nick Herbig's big role, is maybe he comes crashing in from almost more of like a slot nickel kind of position while Watt and Highsmith drops off from their pass rush.
2: Yeah, I mean, a huge benefit of it is he's so athletic and talented, he can really launch from anywhere. Like, you can kind of send him from
1: anywhere. He's got the speed to get there.
2: And TJ and Highsmith are great in the drop. Both of these guys got interceptions in their careers. I think Highsmith has a pick six. Both of them have pick sixes.
1: I'm pretty sure now that TJ got his.
2: Like, both of them have pick sixes, so I have no problems dropping them into the coverage and allowing Herbig to rush as well. I think Herbig is just as good in the rush as they are in dropping back in the pass coverage.
1: Yeah, and I think with Drake May, we're talking about him getting a lot of quick stuff out of there, a lot of rhythm stuff, especially early in this game. If you send one of those dummy blitzes, one of those bogus blitzes towards him, and he feels it like it's a blitz, he'll say, oh, Herbig's coming there. I'm just going to whip it right out into my slot. Oh,
2: bang.
1: There's where 56 is all of a sudden. Or there's where 90's just kind of camped out there. And maybe they don't make the interception, but at least they get the pass defense.
2: Yeah, so I'm not really talking about bringing more pressure. I just think giving them some complicated looks, bringing the bogus pressures. Make them think. Challenge them. Make Drake May beat you. They don't have an isolated one-on-one winner. They don't have a guaranteed easy button on their team right now. They don't have that stud wide receiver guy that's going to scare you in one-on-one situations, that's going to have to absorb so much of the coverage by himself. So because of that, let's get exotic, man. Open up the defensive playbook, man. Let's send some looks at him. Let's send some different things he's not used to seeing. I mean, at least I think we're talented enough to rival what the Seahawks was doing.
1: Yes.
2: Without their safety in Maori, right? They didn't even have him.
1: I
2: feel like at this level, what the Steelers could do, we definitely have the front and the cover players to be able to rival those guys. And they were getting after him and causing confusion and making plays on the ball and getting turnovers. I definitely think we're talented enough to do that as well.
1: Look, I don't think that the athleticism or the skill can be questioned when it comes to Drake May anymore. But I still think there's questions when it comes to decision making and where is he as far as his learning curve is concerned, as far as the IQ quotient of playing, and I just said intelligent quotient. I realize that IQ quotient means the same thing. But you get what I'm saying, like where is that part of his game? I'm sure there's still some raw elements to it. Forcing him to make decisions might end up leading to some bad decisions like you saw against the Seattle Seahawks. And when you play that deep zone coverage with those safeties taking away everything over top, and then on top of that, you don't have a playmaker anyway because A.J. Brown is down, it's going to take a lot more savviness, a lot more brain power from Drake May to end up beating you and work that ball down the field. We don't know yet if he's capable of doing that consistently or not.
2: Yeah, we have to see. He did a great job picking up the five-man pressure, but let's send in some of those boguses at him. Let's put some people that he wouldn't expect to be in coverage and coverage. Let's mix it up and give him some different looks and make him beat us with his brain and not his legs.
1: Yeah, I think that's a huge key in this game, and I think it's something that the Steelers are going to want to do. It's weird. It's almost like we're testing the runner-up MVP, but that's kind of exactly what I want to do. I want to test him in certain ways and see if he can counter what the league has been presenting to him and what he and the Patriots offense has been struggling against. On the defensive side of the ball for the Patriots, I have a matchup that I'd like to exploit. Robert Spillane is very good in run support, but he's not the best in pass coverage. I think Pat Freiermuth can have a very big day if we can get him on Spillane in a lot of favorable matchups.
2: Yeah, I think that can be a strategy as well. Any interior route runner versus Robert Spillane definitely has an advantage. I mean, he does have a lot of positives to his game, but coverage is not one of them. We're very familiar with him.
1: He's got to get physical, right? That's how he can cover. If he can get you at the line, that's how Spillane will get you.
2: Or if he just can sit in zones. He does a good job of just sitting in zones. He has some picks on his career. I wouldn't want to say he's like not good in zones, but man-to-man matchup stuff. And I don't know if we'll catch him in much matchup stuff because I know the Patriots blitz a lot. Well, towards the end of the season last year, they were blitzing a lot. I don't know if they'll continue that because Aaron Rodgers will fry
1: you.
2: You do not want to blitz Rodgers. So I don't know if we'll get a chance to get them matched up in those one-on-ones because I don't know how much the blitz will get. I would love if they blitz. I mean, I just keep thinking about it, Tom. Like, how are they going to generate pressure? They don't have the guys to four-man Rodgers. You don't want to, I mean, they're comfortable in the blitz because they do have guys that can play man-to-man and lock you up like Gonzalez. But you don't really want to pressure Aaron Rodgers because he'll pick that apart. So, man.
1: It's the best matchup in this game as far as the Steelers are concerned, is that they have no pass rush that they can generate with just three or four guys. They have to send blitzes to get after the quarterback. And yeah, it's not the quarterback this week that you want to do that to. You can do that against Drew Lock, and they had success in the second half against Drew Lock. You can even do that against Sam Darnold to an extent and have more success. Not as much, but more success. Rodgers is probably like one of the top three quarterbacks in this league that you just have you don't want any business blitzing.
2: Well, let's just say they do, right? Let's say they play into their strengths. Then that's just going to roll the ball back into our wide receivers court. Can they make those plays in one-on-one situations? Maybe the Patriots are getting encouraged by being rough with our wide receivers and they didn't have a lot of pass interference calls. They blew some calls, obviously. The refs blew some of those pass interference calls.
1: And I bet you that they're going to be having a closer eye on it this week, especially in the Pittsburgh game where it was so blatant last week.
2: I think the Patriots defensive backs are encouraged by that. They're going
1: to
2: play physical.
1: Least,
2: they might just send a blitz anyway, play physical man-to-man defense on the back end and just see what happens.
1: I just feel like you do that, Pat Freiermuth can obliterate the middle of the field. Even Darnell can obliterate the middle of the field. Pittman, DK in the slot, you know, all these receivers, Roman Wilson. If you send blitzes, if you try to generate pressures that way, you're going to expose yourself to this quarterback. And if our line can hold up enough, which we said they were okay in pass protection last week, then I think it's going to be a tough day for the New England Patriots defense. Despite the star power that they have in the secondary, you give Rodgers a look of only having to beat, you know, five guys in coverage, six guys in coverage. It doesn't matter if you have, you know, prime Deion Sanders and Rod Woodson back there. He'll find a crack, and he'll be able to exploit it.
2: Yeah, I think so as well.
1: So that, will they blitz, though? See, like, now I'm starting to wonder, like, I don't know if the Patriots will do that. But then you give Rodgers more time to let things cook. He's going to beat you that way, too. As weird as this is to say, because he's 42 going on 43, Rodgers is one of the worst matchups, I think, that the New England Patriots can face.
2: That's why
1: you've got to get pressure on Rodgers to be successful.
2: That's why I started off by saying I think it's a bigger test for Drake May than it is for Aaron Rodgers.
1: It very well might be. And what test does Rodgers really have to pass anymore, right?
2: It's not that he has to pass. He has to win the game.
1: That's true.
2: So it's like, that's the test, right?
1: He still has
2: right?
1: to take like, the test this year.
2: Like, yeah, Aaron, you got to go out there and play well. But I just think this plays in your favor because I don't think what they can do to you is as worse as what we can do to Drake May. What I don't think what the Patriots defense can do to Aaron Rodgers is as bad as what could happen for Drake May if the Steelers defense starts off high.
1: I'm looking at also on the other side of the secondary, Carlton Davis. Whoever finds themselves across from him, try to make some big plays. You're free from Christian Gonzalez. You aren't guaranteed to get the ball from Aaron Rodgers because, again, he's not just going to find Davis and go at him every time, but he'll definitely identify favorable matchups. Oh, I got Pittman one-on-one on him. Oh, DK's on Davis this time. I'm going to attack that. I'm going to test that. I think that he's solid, Davis is, but he's certainly not to the point where it's like they've got a tandem there in New England of great corners. There's certainly a weaker one that you can attack. So I'm looking for the Davis matchup throughout the game.
2: Yeah, but I don't even know if that's true, Tom, because, I mean, I was listening to the quote that Aaron Rodgers just said because the media was bringing up his targets. And he was like, we don't even talk about targets in the locker room. I throw the ball to whoever's open. And that just spoke to what, that's what I was saying about, I mean, I could get, it could go both ways, right? So the way that I look at it as it is, conceptually, Aaron Rodgers is going to throw the ball to where he believes the ball is supposed to go, regardless of who's covering that guy. Christian Gonzalez, any other guy covering anybody, they can all get the ball. He's not going to shy away or attack anybody in specific. He's not going to attack anybody specifically. He's going to throw the ball to where conceptually the ball is supposed to go, because he can make those adjustments and he can read those defenses and he's going to put the ball where it needs to go. But I also can see is like maybe the person at Gonzalez's garden isn't going to be open.
1: So I got to find Carlton
2: Davis. So I got to find Carlton
1: Davis. Find out who he's on and maybe he'll be open. Yeah, that's fair. With Rodgers, I buy into that. Now, it worked out where DK got 10 targets last week, but I think DK was getting open last week.
2: Yeah.
1: And Rodgers was putting balls in places that DK should have come down with catches, and he just was unfortunately not able to execute those plays. But I think he was getting open, and Rodgers was getting the football to him. Yeah, I know DK will be the number one target for him. I think that's just how it will work out. But I do buy what Rodgers is saying, where it's not just like, I have a set number in my head where I got to get 10 to DK and 5 to Pittman. Like, the game comes to him.
2: He was chunk hunting. I mean, I believe what he said overall, but at the end of the day, he's like, let's throw it over. Let's see what happens. Like, let's get DK 3 targets. So I know that happens as well. But I was just using the example of the target chart to say that he's not going to shy away from attacking Gonzalez or attacking any part of that defense anywhere over the middle, outside. He'll throw the ball at anybody, to anybody. But he's definitely trying to get DK going. It might be even more this week, like, because he might really want to get him worked up for the season. So I can definitely see 10 more targets for DK coming his way.
1: The outside linebackers for the Patriots are Draymond Jones and Elijah Pondor. But the guy you might have to look out for is Gabe Jacobs. You brought him up earlier in this week on the show. He's a second round pick out of Illinois. He made some plays in the Seattle game, and they are so desperate to find that edge rushing outside linebacker for the New England Patriots. A second round pick is a pick that you make with the intention of him becoming a starter one day at that spot. And Jacobs had a great start to his career last week in Seattle. Maybe he has a bit more of an expanded role against Pittsburgh. But the good news for the Steelers is he's still in that incubator as far as a pass rusher is concerned. He's still got a lot of development to go. He's not anywhere close to a finished product yet, but just keep an eye on Jacobs on Sunday, number 50 for the Patriots. He can be a potential future game breaker.
2: Yeah, he was bringing some heat. He was making some noise in that Seattle game, and I was excited, especially when you see a rookie that's excited about playing like that and just coming straight off the bus making plays. I was like, oof. Gotta watch out for this guy. They may have found their answer to their pass rush woes with their second round draft pick.
1: It's time now for Vince and I to assign our big ballers for Sunday against the New England Patriots. Who are the guys, one on offense and one on defense for each of us, that are going to step up and ball out and be big ballers? Mine on offense, I'm kind of trying to manifest something here. I'm going to go with DK Metcalf. I'm calling out the bounce back performance for DK Metcalf. I think Rodgers is going to have a lot more of those long handoffs like he did against the Falcons, but DK is going to come down with it this week. Get close to 100 yards, snatch 7 of your 8 targets, something like that, and let's have a positive DK Metcalf experience this week that we can talk about next week, and one that gives us a lot of optimism moving forward this year with the offense.
2: Yeah, Tom, I see you. That's wishful thinking.
1: It is.
2: It is wishful thinking. We all love to see DK get going, but I'm going to go the other way. I'm going Pat Freiermuth. I think he's going to be able to exploit over the middle of the field. I think they're going to have to figure out what they're going to do with Aaron, whether that's blitzing or they're just going to sit back and rush 4. But either way, I think that Pat Freiermuth is going to be able to eat over the middle of the field. Hearing Mike McCarthy talk about getting the running game going more, if the running game gets going more, then the play-action games become more viable. I think Pat works really well over the middle of the field and getting out on slips and stuff. And just working over the middle of the field against those linebackers who I don't think are great cover guys. So that's the person I feel. And then he's catching everything. He had a great five for five last week. That's going to instill more confidence in him and the offensive coordinator. And he's just slowly creeping up the target chart. And with the limited ability, I mean, I think Pittman's going to play. But if Pittman is not at full speed, then now Pat's the number 2 receiver on the team. And I think he's going to have a big day.
1: You know, I think even Pittman at full speed, fully healthy, there's going to be games where Pat is that number 2 receiver on the team.
2: I agree.
1: Maybe games where he's the number 1. At one point this year, I could see a 100-yard performance out of Pat Freiermuth this season, no question. So I like that shout for Pat Freiermuth, especially with that interior linebacker matchup that he can hopefully exploit against the New England Patriots. On the defensive side of the ball, I'm going to go with Jaquan Brisker here. We talked about the importance of the safeties against Drake May and that two-high safety, split safety look that teams have been throwing at him. Brisker had an amazing Steelers debut last week. Huge hit on Bijan Robinson and an interception. Right place, right time. I'm extremely high on Brisker after what we saw in week 1. And when he gets paired up with Elliott down the road, I think that tandem's going to be very nasty to have to play against. But for the time being, you don't have Elliott. Brisker's your main safety. It's a big game for safeties against Drake May. I think Brisker's going to ball out.
2: Okay, yeah. I mean, I picked Brisker last time. So
1: see, I picked Pat on the offense last time, too, so that's why I tried to shift to DK.
2: Yeah, I got you. I'm going to go with TJ. I think TJ, and I feel like it's kind of cheating picking TJ because he's so good and he's so dominant. Of course, he's going to have a good game.
1: Yeah, but we didn't see last year him string games together, so let's do it this year.
2: I think TJ is on a war path right now, and I just would love to see him blow a game up. My sleeper pick, if it wouldn't be TJ, I would say it would be Peyton Wilson having another game going crazy.
1: A mobile quarterback as well.
2: Yes.
1: Peyton Wilson's going to have his hands full as far as dealing with Drake May, not exclusively, but he'll definitely have his hands full. All right, that's it for Big Ballers today for Steelers and Patriots on Sunday. When we come back, we'll talk about what went down in the NFL last night and take a look at the schedule for week 1 around the league. That's next on the Steelers Blitz on Steelers Nation Radio, part of the Steelers Audio Network.
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1: Back here on the Steelers Blitz with Tom Opperman and Vince Williams. Let's take a look at the rest of the NFL. Week 2 got started last night, and it got started with a bang. Detroit going to Buffalo. Buffalo was opening their new stadium, and the energy that was in that place was insane. And then that carried over onto the football field for the actual football team. Buffalo really got out to a great start against the Detroit Lions. Detroit tried to claw their way back into the game at different points, but Josh Allen would never let him off the mat, Vince. Like, there were times where they'd get it to 10 points, and then they were like, oh, if we get this one stop, we can make it that one score game, and we have the offense that is good enough to do that. But Allen would just get that next touchdown, get that next first down. It was a masterclass once again from number 17.
2: I fully expected Josh Allen to be Josh Allen and to do what he did. I'm more disappointed in the Lions because, from my perspective, the Detroit Lions do not have a downhill run threat. Like, they are missing the knuckles to the Sonic and Knuckles equation.
1: Montgomery.
2: Like, Gibbs cannot run the ball inside. He's not an inside running guy. Like, when they were trying to run the split zone or get him up inside on inside running games, it looked ugly. Because it's not that he's not a dynamic playmaker. That's just not how he makes plays. And they're missing the 1-2 punch.
1: You think it was a miscalculation getting rid of Montgomery?
2: I think it's a miscalculation getting rid of him without bringing somebody in or drafting a guy to be able to handle that. Like, thinking that you can just elevate Gibbs and that he's going to be able to do that. He doesn't succeed like that. That isn't, whenever you see the highlight tape of Gibbs, it's never him flying up the middle of a defense and bursting off big runs. It's always him exploding on the outside, getting to the perimeter, catching the ball on the perimeter. And they missed it. And Buffalo exploited that. And from Buffalo's perspective, it's just business as usual with Mr. Allen. Like, he is dynamic, man. They can beat you in a multitude of ways. DJ Moore went down. I said in the first game they didn't really have a great running game. Hey, Mr. Cook is still back there. That guy's still pretty good. He goes for over 100. DJ Moore goes down. KK's still good.
1: Keon Coleman even had 6 catches for 63 yards.
2: That's what I'm saying. Man, I just think Josh Allen is in his mode right now. I think he's understanding that the pressure is on and that it's his year to kind of get it done. And it's looking like it.
1: It looks like he's at his peak. And I think we could have said that a couple of years ago where we were like, it looks like he's at his peak. He's winning the MVP. But this is a different kind of Josh Allen than we've seen even in the past couple of years when he's been Superman. Like, this is like super Superman. It's a whole new thing that we've never even heard of before, a superhero that hasn't been invented yet. That's the kind of stuff that Josh Allen's bringing to the table in these first 2 weeks. He had 5 total touchdowns yesterday, 3 in the air and 2 on the ground.
2: You know what I'll say, Tom? What it really is that he's at that point in his career where I do think this is his peak, because he's at the point where it's not about what people are doing to him. It's if Josh is going to lose the game or not. Like,
1: so essentially there's no stopping him.
2: It's
1: he
2: really
1: can only stop himself.
2: He can only stop himself. Like, I'm trying to think back. In the playoffs, he almost threw
1: terrifying.
2: In the playoffs when he made that game winning pass, right? But the play right before that, he almost threw a pick. He hit Lassiter like right in the face with the ball when they were playing Houston, right?
1: Yeah, yeah.
2: But then everybody forgets that. But that's what's really going to slow him down. Like, it's not so much that corner made a great break on the ball and that he made some type of incredible play. Like, it was, no, Josh almost hit that guy right in the face with the ball and almost ended the game. But then we forget because he made another great throw right after that. And now I think if he can get that out of his game, we've seen the sky's the limit. Like, if he can get those little, like, brain farts out of his game where he won't make those crazy turnovers, where he won't make those just lapses of judgment, where he just gives the ball back. Like, now that he's playing with so much efficiency, they even ran a read option the other day, and he read it right and got upfield and fell forward for, like, 8 yards. And they convert all of their third down. I was like, how are you going to stop these guys? I am so interested in seeing who's going to be the first team to beat the Bills and how they get it done. And everybody needs to be watching that game and tape it so they can figure this out, because I don't really see a way to slow him down personally.
1: They got a couple home games coming up, Chargers and Patriots. Good quality competition, especially the Patriots as a division rival, but I ain't picking against the Bills at that stadium this year. They're going to protect home turf in a great way. Then they go to the Rams and they face LA in LA. Maybe that's one you can circle on the schedule as the team to beat them. They'll lose a game, but
2: is
1: it's tough to find.
2: But is it going to be I think they're all going to be shootouts. I said conservative 35. Didn't I say 35 they were going to?
1: For the Bills last night?
2: Yeah.
1: Yeah, you said 35-28 was the final score. It was 41-31.
2: It's like, man, it's all going to be shootouts. It's all shootouts.
1: Now, does that concern you at all if you're Buffalo with your defense?
2: No, it doesn't even matter.
1: We'll score more points.
2: Just score again. Like, who's going to get the ball? And that's what I'm saying. So when I'm talking about scoring again, as long as he doesn't turn the ball over and give the opposing offense more possessions.
1: The extra possession.
2: If he gives them, every time he has the ball, he's probably going to score.
1: That's true.
2: So the only way he cannot score is by not having the ball. So somebody's going to have to come up with a crazy strategy to maintain time of possession. That's how you had to beat Patrick Mahomes. It was like, how do you stop Patrick Mahomes from scoring? Oh, Don't give him the ball. That's how. That's the Josh Allen strategy. Like, I have to run the ball 37 times a day and minimize Josh Allen on the football field. Because if he's on the football field, he's probably going to score a touchdown.
17: And you know, the Lions could never get into that game plan last night because they were down like 14-0 at the blink of an eye. Like, over they had it. To start passing the football again. And to your point, Gibbs was not running the ball effectively. 16 carries for 52 yards, just a 3.3 average.
2: Yeah.
17: He got 60 yards in the passing game and a touchdown. He's great in the passing game, but was not running the football well for the Lions. Jared Goff threw for 327 yards, 4 touchdowns, and no interceptions.
2: Well, Jared Goff is a dog, man.
17: He balled out in that game.
2: He's one of my favorite guys, man. I love Jared Goff.
17: So I don't know if you can be super worried about the Detroit Lions right now.
2: I told you. I don't think it really had anything to do with how bad. That was a decent game that they played.
17: He scored 31 points on the road in a short week.
2: Yeah.
17: That never really happened.
2: I was like, yo, they're playing really well. Not really well. They didn't play well enough to win. But when I was watching the Lions play, I'm like, okay. This is not a bad game. They're not playing a bad game. They're just playing against Superman over there.
17: Now they get Jets, Panthers, and Cardinals as their next three games, the Detroit Lions. So there's a get-right path there for Detroit. They can stack three wins and be at 4-1, no problem. Here's how the rest of the division looks. The Browns are going on the road again in Florida to face the Tampa Bay Buccaneers. So that's two road Florida games for the Browns to start the season.
2: Baker's going
17: to
2: fry them, boys.
17: Oh, hey, I didn't even think about that.
2: Baker is going to torture him. People are petty. NFL players are petty,
17: licking
2: man.
17: Licking his chops kind of game right there.
2: NFL players are petty.
17: And from a standpoint of his current team, too, they lost their first game. So you don't want to lose one to the Browns now, too. So the Bucs are going to be looking for a big win, and Baker is going to want to run it up. Cincinnati goes to Houston in the 1 o'clock window to take on the Texans. I kind of wish this game wasn't in the 1 o'clock window so I could keep an eye on it more closely. So we'll be watching the Steelers and the Patriots at 1 o'clock. But Bengals beat the Bucs at home. Now they go to Houston. And how about the tough tests for Houston to start the season? They welcome Buffalo to town and then Cincinnati in back-to-back weeks.
2: Man, I like it. I'm going to get more into this a little bit later, though, Tom. But that's a great game. I'm going to be paying attention. I might have, like, the split screen going in the man cave.
17: I love that. The extra TV. Where are the Ravens at? Where are those stupid Ratbirds at this week? Who do they play? They've got the Saints at home. So Baltimore doing a little cross-conference game. They're a 7.5-point favorite against New Orleans. They destroyed the Colts last week, did the Ravens. Will not sleep on the Saints so much this week, though. I know it's in Baltimore. I'm picking the Ravens to win that game. I'm not going to try to say that the Saints are putting the Ravens on upset alert, but Tyler Shuck threw for 400 yards last week against the Detroit Lions. Saints aren't a slouch of a football team this year. In fact, out of all the NFC South teams, it was either them or Tampa Bay that were the most impressive in week one.
2: Yeah, without a doubt. I still think the Ravens are going to get them.
17: I think they'll beat
2: them. But I don't think the Saints look pretty good, man. They don't look as bad as what I gave them.
17: They're not that
2: for.
17: Bad of a team. Like,
2: they're not that
17: 7.5 seems like a lot of points in this game.
2: Does seem like a stretch. It might be closer than what...
17: Than what they think.
2: Yeah, for sure.
17: Zay Flowers didn't practice yet this week. Maybe he practiced today or not. I'm not sure yet. He's not full strength, though. They lost Jacoby Lane, rookie wide receiver. They have offensive lineman Ronnie Stanley, who's banged up. He's trying to work himself back into practice shape to get back onto the football field. Tez Walker, another wide receiver. I think he's starting to practice again, but he's dealing with something, a groin injury. It's the same old song and dance with the Baltimore Ravens, isn't it? That injury report is always going to be long, and it's always going to have a lot of really important players listed on it, and it's the same story this year for Baltimore. Their saving grace, of course, is that there ain't been no number 8 Lamar Jackson yet on that injury report.
2: Yeah, that's what I'm saying. Also, King Harry keeps running like
17: he's safe too. Yes.
2: He's safe too. So, Ravens is the Ravens. They do what they do.
17: And we hate them. Vikings and Bears, big rivalry game in the NFC North. That's in Chicago. The Bears put up 59 points last week against the Carolina Panthers. I promise you Brian Flores will not allow 59 points. He will like start just like karate chopping and like judo kicking players. Like in the longest yard, you know, when they kick off and they just start like beating up the guards at the beginning of the game. Flores will end up doing that before he allows 59 points to be put up on his defense.
2: That's going to be an exciting game to watch just for the pettiness, just for the beef. Like, inside of your division, somebody's saying, you call yourself a defensive mastermind, and that's where you hang your hat at.
17: And I think Flores has proven that, too.
2: Yeah, and then somebody inside your division is like, we're going to lead the NFL in scoring. We just scored 58 points.
17: This is easy.
2: This is nothing. I definitely want to see how they're going to how that's all going to play out.
17: And Carson Wentz. one of those quarterbacks playing with that house money now with Minnesota.
2: Oh, yeah.
17: He's got to have an awesome feeling about him right now, because who knows how long Kyler Murray is going to be down with that concussion. And this is a good football team that's around you.
2: Yes.
17: Like, this isn't like I'm Carson Wentz that has to keep the Browns afloat for a few weeks and this is going to suck. Like, I'm Carson Wentz and I get to throw to Addison and Jefferson and my defense is nasty. Like, I have Aaron Jones I can hand the ball off to. We can win some football games here.
2: It was kind of crazy to me because I always felt like that was a big knock on Carson Wentz. Was like he wasn't really able to handle the pressure. Now he doesn't have any pressure.
17: No pressure.
2: He still
17: now has
2: a big arm. He's still a talented guy. Now he has no pressure, better wide receivers, and a great defense. Like, how is this going to go? I'm interested.
17: Some other games in that 1 o'clock window. The Packers are going to the Jets. People are be really high on the Jets after week one, saying how good they looked. And I don't know. I think maybe the Titans just looked real bad in that game, more so than the Jets looked good. But we'll find out about the Jets as they host the Green Bay Packers. Panthers and Falcons, big NFC South showdown in the 1 o'clock window as well. And you've got the Eagles going to the Titans to face off against Tennessee to round out that 1 o'clock window. 4:05, you've got the Jags and the Broncos. That's a huge game right there as far as AFC playoff picture implications are concerned. And what a statement it would be for Jacksonville to go to Denver, make them 0-2, and improve to 2-0 themselves.
2: Oh, yeah. That's really what I want to see. That's going to be the test for me. Because, you know, I wasn't a believer in the Jags. And then they played the Browns, and I'm like, ah, okay, Browns is the Browns.
17: Yeah, exactly.
2: Like, this is the real test. That defense is like that. Trevor Lawrence threw some dots in that Browns game, though. I mean, there's still NFL cornerbacks out there. And the way he was throwing the ball and moving around the pocket, I was like, sheesh, Trevor Lawrence looks pretty good. But it's going to be a different story against that Broncos defense. And I want to see if he can look as good as he did against the Browns.
17: At Mile High, too. Always one of the tougher places to play.
2: It is. The altitude is real. And to go from Florida to there.
17: It hurts. It's a serious problem. Like, Ryan Clark literally couldn't play in Denver.
2: Yeah.
17: Like, they had an advantage that took a Steelers starter off the field because of how high the stadium was. So, like, it's a serious thing that you have to go into Denver and deal with that. And also, Denver's defense has a lot more pride than they showed last week against the Kansas City Chiefs. Getting smashed on the ground like that with Kenneth Walker, missing all those tackles.
2: The missed tackles was so shocking,
17: 28
2: man.
17: Or something crazy like that.
2: Oh, my goodness. So, guys, if you don't know, double-digit missed tackles for a team is everybody's getting yelled at and cussed out.
17: Monday sucks.
2: Monday super sucks. You miss 10 tackles as a defense, everybody's getting yelled at. But 28? Oh, my goodness.
17: Do you even yell at that point, or do you just get up like, I don't even know.
2: I couldn't even imagine missing 28 tackles.
17: I feel like you're like Coach Klein in The Waterboy at the end of halftime in the Bourbon Bowl, where he's just like leaning out of the locker at that point like, does anybody have any idea right now about what to do? Like, 28 is just like, is that a typo? Is that supposed to be an 18? Why is that a 28?
2: That's a big number.
17: So they got a pride, though. That's a good defensive unit.
2: Yeah.
17: They're going to bounce back in a big way. The Chargers host the Raiders in L.A. They're looking for a bounce back, but can't sleep on the Raiders right now, can you?
2: Yeah.
17: Genty running for 100-plus yards is big.
2: Genty looking good, man.
17: And Kirk Cousins can still win some football games.
2: Come on, Herbert.
17: He threw two picks last week, though.
2: Do something, Herbert. Like, come on, man.
17: Agreed.
2: Like, get in the race, bro. Like, everybody, they talk about how good you are. All of the NFL nerds geek out over Herbert, right, Larry? But, and even me, I do the same thing.
17: Right.
2: Because he got a big arm. He's athletic. He can do some things, man. But he's just been kind of pedestrian. Like, man, I want to
17: see. People talk about him like he's Burrow, Mahomes, Allen, and Lamar. But he's never proven that.
2: And then Mike McDaniel as well. Is it all Weddle? Is it all Tariq Hill? Like, come on, man. Like, do it. Like, go out there, put it together, make it look great, put a bow on it. The Raiders is a good team to do that against.
17: Niners host the Dolphins. That's the largest spread this week. They're a 13.5-point favorite against Miami. Miami looked really bad in week one, and the Niners looked really great in week one, so that's a bad combination there. The Seahawks go to Arizona. A lot of intrigue in that game because backup quarterback Drew Lock is playing for the Seattle Seahawks, and Arizona looked better than we expected them to against the Chargers in week one. What if the Cardinals start 2-0? In defiance of everybody thinking that they might have been the worst team in the NFL this year. That's certainly on the table. The Commanders play the Cowboys. And then your nightcap on Sunday is the Chiefs hosting the Colts. I think that can look real bad as far as Kansas City is concerned. Pretty lopsided performance there over Indy. Indy might be pretty bad this year.
2: I know. I thought they actually had some potential, but they're looking kind of sad.
17: They look like they might be pretty sad.
2: I like that Washington versus Cowboys game. What are the boys going to do, baby?
1: Both teams 0-1. Mm. It's a huge moment for them.
2: The Redskins look good.
1: They did. The Commanders now. Come on.
2: Oh, my bad. I'm so sorry. Yeah, that's wrong. That's I'm sorry. Terrible. Just force a habit.

0: You all know how much the NFL loves the Cowboys. Exactly. So they're like, huh, yeah.
1: We have a Monday night game, too. It's the Giants and the Rams, but we have a show on Monday. So we will talk about that when we get to it. It's prediction time when we come back. We'll pick some games around the league as well and give some final thoughts on Steelers versus Patriots. That's on the way on Steelers Blitz on Steelers Nation Radio, part of the Steelers Audio Network.
2: Your home for the Steelers. 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
2: 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John Stallworth.
3: I often ask myself and even ask guys I play with about the Steeler type player. Did we draft those type players, or would they come into the environment and become immersed in an environment and it becomes a part of them? I don't know which one it was, but I think that the fact that we blended so well together as a team, that we went through some difficult times as a team, helped us. You know, people look at those years that we won the Super Bowls over that 6 or 7 year span, and they think everything was all rosy, but we had issues. We were just tight enough, close enough to get through that. We had the leadership and on the field and within the coaching staff to get over things like that, to get through those difficult situations. When you play, you don't think about history. You think about today. And what you got to do today. You don't think about what's going to happen after you're gone, how this team is going to be looked at, or how you're going to be looked at years from now. You think about today and doing the job you have to do today and being the best you could possibly be today. I was drafted in the fourth round, and I got a phone call, I think from Myron Cope, and to tell me I'd been drafted by the Steelers. And Myron asked me a few questions, and that was it. I mean, that was, you know, I hung the phone up and I called my mom and told her I'd been drafted. Looking back on it, kind of comical that it would be Myron Cope that gave me a call.
4: And right down the middle of the field went John Stallworth.
3: The personal relationships, I think, stand out in my mind more than anything. Those relationships built with teammates and friends and things that you grow from and you learn from, those are the big moments. Those are the times that when I think back over 14 years in Pittsburgh, those are things that readily come to mind.
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5: Back here on the Steelers Blitz, we'll make our game prediction for the Steelers and the Patriots and some picks from around the league as well. But before we do, just some final thoughts on the Steelers and the Pats. You know, it really does boil down to Drake May and how you can handle the runner-up MVP. And also from his perspective, how can you, Drake May, handle not having that premier player in your offense? Because this, I can't remember off the top of my head if Diggs missed any significant time last year. I don't think he did, though. So like, this is really Drake May's first time, because last year was the year that he broke out, trying to find somebody as far as a skill position player that really, before the game, you don't really fear. Like, he's trying to make something out there where I don't think there is much to be made out of. And no A.J. Brown is going to be a huge test for him. I'm really excited to see how he responds to that and how the Steelers can put him into some really uncomfortable positions.
6: It's going to make for great football. They better get the run game going. I know they're getting their dynamic, explosive running back off the shelf. They're going to have to get the running game going and kind of put him in some balanced situations, because if you have this defensive front for the Steelers and you put him in one-dimensional passing situations, it's going to get ugly.
5: It will. He's that good. Three interception performance last week against Seattle put a bad taste in a lot of people's mouth. They're making fun of him a little bit, but he's going to have, if you give him the opportunity to torch you, Drake May will certainly torch you. Travion Henderson being back in his backfield is certainly a big help for him. And then on the defensive side of the ball, are the Steelers going to be able to control those trenches? Are they going to be able to push the defensive front of the New England Patriots around in the run block? Are they going to be able to be more successful on the ground early downs? Does that lead to more successes on third down conversions? And if you're converting third downs, Vince, you're keeping Drake May off the football field.
6: Yeah, that's a big part of it. I think that the running game for the Steelers got to come alive. I mean, I think the key to this game is, whoever runs the ball best is probably going to end up winning this game. Like, both coaches have made that a point of emphasis. They've talked about it. We know that they both need to get the running game going so that we can have more open offenses. And whoever runs the ball, whoever had the most success in the trenches, is probably going to end up winning this game.
5: And the Patriots have an improved offensive line. this offseason. They put some investment into that unit, and they hope to start seeing some dividends on that investment. And if you're the Steelers' offensive line, you're the youngest, most inexperienced offensive line in football. But guess what? You just got another game of experience under your belt last week. So grow as a unit, get better in the run block game, and be sound in pass protection just like you were last week. And I think the Steelers will be A-okay in Foxborough against the New England Patriots. All right, let's get to some picks around the league before we make our final game prediction on the Steelers and the Patriots. Last week, Vince faded me on all three of my picks. He just chose the opposite. And he went 3-0, and I went 0-3. So congratulations on your 3-0 start here.
6: Yeah, Tom.
5: I'm already in the hole.
6: Hey, when you mess with the bull, Tom, you get the horns, buddy.
5: Okay, White Goodman. W-H-I-T-E. I'll let you pick first since you did win last week. Go ahead.
6: Fantastic. I'm gonna go with the Cincinnati Bengals to pop Houston. I like
5: plus
6: that
5: two
6: one.
5: And a half, taking like the underdog them. On the road.
6: Taking the underdog on the road. I think they're gonna pull that out.
5: Are you a little surprised Cincinnati's the underdog?
6: Nah.
5: The Bills were the favorite in Houston last week.
6: Houston's pretty good.
5: Yeah, it's Josh Allen.
6: Josh Allen, man.
5: Joe Burrow's back a little tight. A little tight. Joe Burrow, I got a little back tightness.
6: Oh, man.
5: Let's stiffen that back up real nice before next week. How about that? Yeah. That should be the goal for Cincinnati.
6: He's going to need some ramp up. He's going to need a ramp up period.
5: Yeah, week off, I think, at the very least, after you face this Houston defense. But I think that is something that made everybody in Cincinnati go, you've got to be kidding me. Like, week two back tightness? Why is he on the injury report? Burrow did say, though, if he doesn't need surgery this year, he's out there every game. So he's a tough son of a gun, and he'll play through a lot. My first pick, I'm going to go with the New York Jets at home against the Green Bay Packers. Give me the 3.5 points. Maybe the Packers end up winning this football game, but I was pretty low on the Packers last week. And no Josh Jacobs. They struggled running the football against Minnesota. Aaron Glenn is a defensive head coach for the New York Jets. I think the Jets keep this game close in New York. Plus that crowd, they're 1-0 for what, like the first time ever, the New York Jets? That crowd's probably going to be so ecstatic. We actually care about our football team in week two for a change. How great is this? So give me the Jets.
6: I like it. My next pick, I'm going to go with the Tampa Bay Buccaneers covering over the Browns.
5: 8.5.
6: Hey, Baker is a petty guy. We all know Baker, man.
5: Oh, yes.
6: Baker is a petty man, and it's hot down there in Florida. It gets spicy in Florida. The Browns is the Browns. Baker's going to want to fry him because he's playing against pretty much his replacement. That failed. He's going to want to take it to him. Interested to see the media after that game because I know he's probably going to say something hilarious. Yeah, I got the.
5: He's been practicing in the mirror, right? He has been. He's got lines ready to go.
6: Ready to go.
5: Ready. He's got them holstered. He cannot wait. He's probably got trash talk ready for the game on the field.
6: Oh, like, nobody's enjoying the misery that's going on with Cleveland right now more than Baker.
5: It's nothing will ever be funnier to me with the Browns than the fact that they struggle mightily to find that quarterback. Then they did, and then he wasn't good enough for them, and they let him go. And now he's a franchise guy for the Tampa Bay Buccaneers. And now he's going to kick your butt this Sunday. I think it's a good pick. Even just Cleveland, take the Baker pettiness out of it. Even Cleveland having to go to Florida for a second straight week and play two Florida teams back-to-back in September on the road, good teams would struggle doing that. And the Browns are not a good team.
6: Not a good team.
5: My second pick, I'm going to go with the Arizona Cardinals plus 4.5 against Seattle. At home, I pick Seattle to win this football game. I'm not calling an upset like I did maybe with the Jets, but they'll win by like a field goal. Drew Locke's still starting at quarterback for them, and the Cardinals are maybe slightly, kind of, sort of better than we gave them credit for at the beginning of the year. Offensively, they definitely have a lot of weapons, and Brissett played really well in week one.
6: I mean, he's another one of those dudes we talk about. Those
5: house money, right?
6: House money, man.
5: Carson Beck's over Carson my shoulder. Beck's There's nothing to play for, really.
6: I'm just going out there winging it, man. Just trying my best.
5: He won his contract dispute in the offseason, got paid.
6: Yeah. I can see that. Yeah, that's not a bad pick. I think with Drew Locke, he's going to have to come in there and make some plays. They can definitely keep it close. I think the defense is going to have to step up. I think they were fortunate forcing Drake May to those three turnovers. Mm-hmm. That was big for him. Not sure if Brissett makes those type of mistakes.
5: He'll play it safer, I think. And they'll run the football a lot with Algier and Jeremiah Love.
6: Yeah, I can see
5: All right, your final pick.
6: Man, here's a big one. I think the Vikings are going to be
5: You're going against the high-scoring Bears.
6: I don't think the Bears are going to go out there and go crazy against Brian Flores. I'm a Brian Flores fan, man. I think he's going to hold it together.
5: Yeah, we all are here in Pittsburgh. He had a great time here for those couple of years that he was helping the Steelers defense. Plus 4.5 is the total for the Minnesota Vikings. I actually think this is a great pick for you, Vince, because I think Vegas, you know, they put that at -4.5. Everybody knows what the Bears did week one. They're like, oh, only four. I have to win by a touchdown. They'll win by 10 touchdowns. Did you see that Bears offense? But this is the NFL. That pendulum always swings back in the other direction. And the Vikings are a much better defense than the Carolina Panthers defense is.
6: I just don't see Flores giving up all those points. And I think he's going to accept that challenge. Like, somebody inside of your division saying that they want to lead the NFL in points scored. I don't know. Yeah, he's not taking that line down, man. It's going to be a challenge.
5: My final pick is the Chiefs. -6.5 on Sunday Night Football at home against the Colts. I think they're going to win by multiple touchdowns in that game. The Chiefs are back, and it pains me to say that. For the Steelers game, I'm going to pick the Steelers to win. I think they're going to pull off the upset. I think that they're going to make a big statement around the AFC. 23-20 is my final score.
6: I was thinking the exact same thing. I'm going to go 21-18.
5: Pittsburgh wins by three?
6: 21-18, Pittsburgh wins by three.
5: There you have it. No need to even watch the game now on Sunday. You know what's going to happen. A Pittsburgh 3-point victory. We'll be back on Monday to recap the Steelers and the Patriots. But our Friday preview here on Steelers Nation Radio continues next. We go in the locker room. Rob King, Max Starks, and Willie Colon continue to get you set for Steelers-Patriots, 1 o'clock on Sunday. 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
28: Well, hello, everybody, and thank you very much for being with us on this Friday as we're getting ready for the Steelers against the Patriots. Max Starks off today. Got Willie Colon. We have Missy Matthews coming in. And Willie, any different feeling in that first road game as the team's getting ready to take the road and play for the first time away from Acrisure?
29: Well, you just now have to focus on attention to detail. When you're going into a hostile environment like Foxborough, and you continue to understand that you're a work in progress, and while you're a work in progress, you know, you really want to understand that it's going to be hostile, it's going to be loud, and so you may have to go silent count. Would it be new for some of the young guys that are just playing in the NFL and what that feels like and what that looks like? Especially if, you know, I know it's not out that Troy Fatano is not playing or whatever, but I'm not saying he is or isn't playing, but if he's not playing, you know, a guy for like a Max Honichur, you know, the question is, you know, can he handle what it feels like being on the road in a hostile environment? Because they may have to go silent count. And if that is the option, what does that look like for the Steeler offense?
28: Well, I know one team that is going to be rooting hard for the Pittsburgh Steelers is the Buffalo Bills, right? They would love to see the New England Patriots go 0-2. Willie, you know, again, we talked about this. You know, we go through the power rankings, and, you know, the Bills are up there, obviously. Not sure they wouldn't be number one, you know, if it wasn't for the preconceived notion of the rankings. Like, once you're in the rankings, it seems like it's hard to move up or down. And those are preconceived notions because nothing's actually happened yet. But the Bills, that's, you know, that's two pretty impressive wins. Now, we don't know how good the Lions are going to be, and I know they're banged up a little bit. I thought they were, I still think they're certainly a playoff contender, but I thought the Bills looked really, really impressive, especially in the first half last night.
29: Listen, what Josh Allen's, what he's doing and what he has done over the last 2 weeks, I mean, he's just on a heater, man. I think when you talk about a quarterback of his caliber, continue to deliver on back-to-back weeks. You talk about scoring four touchdowns against the Texans, an elite defense. Now you're talking about scoring five touchdowns at home against a defense. Sure, they have their issues, but it's still a fairly decent one. I think when you talk about also not having DJ Moore in that game, what that looked like for that offense, having Dalton Kincaid being able to step up. And what's interesting about Josh Allen last night, I think he carried the ball 14 times, which for a quarterback of his caliber and his stature, you don't necessarily want to see. But he's playing with a level of freedom, and he's seen the game at a level that you just have to honestly just get out of his way. Because the Buffalo Bills solely lies on the shoulders of Josh Allen. And what you're seeing is a guy who not only can throw whenever and however all over the field, but could also put so much pressure on the defense with his legs and his scrambling ability. He's instant offense. And if you're Joe Brady, old OC, former OC, now head coach, man, these last 2 weeks they've been able to scheme and execute at a level that makes the Buffalo Bills extremely scary to start the season. So credit to Josh Allen. Credit everything that he's done thus far. It's amazing. You can't. This honestly, I mean, if he's not throwing it, he's scoring it.
28: It sounds like we're having some technical difficulties here with Willie, but I think we caught most of that, Willie, and I totally agree. And you know, when I think about, you know, the coaches who have moved on, right? I mean, you're talking about three, to me, and maybe I'm missing one, but just off the top of my head, three outstanding coaches with outstanding pedigree. Mike Tomlin steps down as the Steelers head coach. John Harbaugh steps aside, I beg your pardon, from the Ravens. Well, actually, he was let go by the Ravens. And then McDermott let go by the Bills. So the question, I think, for the Bills and for the Steelers and for the Ravens is, what does a new coach do? What does new blood look like? And I think when we go back to power rankings, this is one of the reasons that pundits and fans get all excited about the new coaches, right? Hey, look what the Ravens did in week one. Look what Joe Brady did in week one. And there may be something to that, right? There may be something to that newness. But both the Ravens and the Bills have looked, well, the Ravens have only played one game. Bills have played two games, have looked awesome offensively. Absolutely awesome.
29: Yeah, and I think that's it's always hard coming out week one and establishing your identity and having a positive output. When you're the Baltimore Ravens, obviously having a new head coach in Jesse Minter, getting a new OC in Declan Doyle, an offensive line who honestly lost their starting center mm-hmm. Right before the start of the season. And you talk about all these things you want to see out of Lamar Jackson, especially on a new head coach, man. There's a lot of pressure that gets put on the offense to produce. And when you see Lamar Jackson, you see Derrick Henry, now Mark Andrews and Zay Flowers, now that he has a new deal, looks like they're all in line with each other, man. It makes the race scary. Now the defense is starting to complement the offense. And you're seeing that early in the season. And I think there's added motivation for both teams, being the Baltimore Ravens and Buffalo Bills, because one of the narratives that continues to linger and hang over the head of those organizations is, you know, how fast is window closing? And if the window is closing, but you're looking at two former MVPs and Josh Allen and Lamar Jackson, who understand they won't be judged by what they do in the regular season. They're only going to be judged on how they perform in the playoffs and if they can win a Super Bowl. And neither have done so thus far. So as much as we, you know, we kind of celebrate Josh Allen and Lamar Jackson for what they're able to do, they're always going to be that thing. Can they win a Super Bowl? And if they don't do so, especially since they're both getting long in the tooth, I think, you know, Josh Allen's 29, Lamar Jackson's 29. Both of these guys are in their prime. If they aren't able to deliver, then you start to question, like, all right, what do we get out of it? You know, obviously exceptional quarterbacks, great quarterbacks in their prime, but obviously we judge guys if they're ever hosting a ring or not.
28: Around the League is presented by your neighborhood Ford Show. The F-150 is the official truck of the Pittsburgh Steelers. You know, that was last night's game was one of a number of games, Willie, that I was particularly eager to see over this weekend. So now the Bills improved 2-0. Obviously it's the first game of the week. Vikings Bears, I'm really intrigued by this because obviously the Vikings, you know, their head coach is a really good head coach. They didn't have a great year a year ago. Now they look like maybe they're back. Well, they thought it was going to be under Kyler Murray, but then they had to go back to Carson Wentz after he got injured. But that one, the Vikings and Bears, really intrigues me as one of the key matchups, I think, this weekend.
29: Well, especially for the Bears, you're talking about putting on 59 points against the Carolina Panthers. So many people are looking at Ben Johnson and Caleb Williams in year three and marvel at the fact that they continue to have that much success offensively. Now, defensively, they still got 37 points put on their head by the Carolina Panthers. Mm-hmm. And the Panthers don't have a bad defense, but it just shows you that as much as people were trying to anticipate the regression of Caleb Williams, you could turn back on the tape and you see a lot of progression from his footwork, from his timing, from the offensive line, playing really well, having a run game. All those things were able to pop off the tape. I think if you're the Vikings right now, you lost Kyler Murray early in that game. Carson Wentz was able to step in and pretty much stabilize the offense, but it really came down to that defense. Brian Flores, what he's been able to do with the defense thus far, he's been able to put on masterclass on how to blitz and how to make a premier quarterback extremely uncomfortable. So it's going to be a historic matchup, both masterminds. And you talk about KOC over in Minnesota, Ben Johnson in Chicago. Brian Flores is going to have his handful trying to figure out how to stop Caleb Williams in that attack. I think it just calls – from us CTV, and what makes that division probably one of the most interesting in football, because after you witnessed what happened to the Detroit Lions last night, how Matt LaFleur and that pack teams continue to kind of get in their own way. Now you're looking at the Vikings and the Bears saying, okay, this is going to be a tight one. I do think the Raiders will recover. I do think the Packers will recover. But right now, if we just say who's the face of the division after week one, you would have to give it to the Bears.
28: Yep, I agree. It's a wide-open division for me. By the way, we'll go down every game, but I just want to pause at the ones that interest us. So the Panthers play the Falcons. I don't have a huge amount of interest in that. It is obviously an AFC South game. Stop me, Willie, if any of these games are ones that you want to talk about. Eagles at the Titans. Eagles 1-0, Titans 0-1. That one doesn't really get me all excited. The Steelers and the Patriots. I mean, this is one that gets me excited, right? This is one of five games that I had circled that I thought were big games. And as you look at this just nationally, obviously we're going to get into the key matchups. This is our game. But, you know, the Steelers were 1-5 against playoff teams a year ago. The only team they beat was the Patriots. And they were in a lot of games. They had opportunities. But they beat the Patriots up there. This would be a nice win for the Steelers. It would be a nice statement game for the Steelers. It almost feels, I know it's only week two, but it almost feels like a must-win for the Patriots. They don't want to start 0-2, especially with what the Bills are doing right now. And as we mentioned yesterday, with the questions that might crop up, the questions that are going to crop up, now whether those crop up in the minds of the Patriots staff and players is another thing, but they're certainly going to start getting questioned if they drop to 0-2.
29: Yeah, because then they start to question some of the offseason acquisitions, right? You talk about going to get Elijah Vera Tucker, you know, really trying to upgrade this offensive line. You talk about getting A.J. Brown, who will not be playing in this game due to an ankle injury. You talk about letting go Kendrick Bourne, who was supposed to be a staple, a part of that offense last year. You ship him off to Arizona, and he had a pretty damn good day against the Chargers. Romeo Dobbs, who you brought in, who did have a good day against the Seahawks, who like a shell of himself. You start to now question if the moves were made thus far have been a benefit to the Patriots. And now, listen, we try not to have too overreactions. But like I said, as this month starts to kind of roll along, you start to want to see what your ball club looks like and what can they do against worthy oppositions. And the Steelers are going into this game feeling hungry, feeling like they have a lot to prove, and they've had success in your building. So for Patriots, they just want to get back on. They want to even out the record. They want to leave this thing 1-1. And they want kind of the fire that continues to kind of rise around this team to kind of get put out. But if the Patriots do lose, everything that you mentioned, Rob, all those fires that have now sparked get bigger and bigger. And the last thing, especially if you go into the last question you want to have if you're a Patriots fan is, you know, what happened to Drake May? You know, has that shoulder recovered? Right. You know, how much of this offense, his second year underneath Josh McDaniel, you know, where is the disconnect? Is he pressing? Is he forcing? You know, who are we? Like, all these little questions start to kind of rear its head. And if you're Drake May in this offense, you don't want that, because we have an understanding that they have a top quarterback. He's capable of doing anything and everything on the football field. He's a leader on and off out of the locker room. And you just don't want to question who he is at this point in his career, especially with all the headlines that kind of looms around the team.
28: All right, we're going to continue our look around the NFL with a look at the key matchups coming up this weekend. We're also going to dive into some of the injuries as the report came out yesterday, and some key players from each team cropping up on that list. Missy Matthews is going to join us later on. Of course, we're going to get into the key matchups between the Steelers and the Patriots, all when we continue in the locker room here on the Steelers Audio Network.
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27: 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The F-150 is the official truck of the Pittsburgh Steelers.
28: And thanks for being back with us in the locker room as we continue to go around the NFL, presented by your neighborhood Ford store. The F-150 is the official truck of the Pittsburgh Steelers. Just looking at the key matchups as we see them, and you know we may see them a little bit differently, but we're going to go through them all. So we both agreed that the Lions. By the way, no Max Starks today. Willie and myself will be joined by Missy Matthews coming up in a bit. Lions Bills was intriguing. Bills look really good. Panthers Falcons. Vikings-Bears, we talked about. I think that's a big one. Eagles-Titans, meh. Steelers-Patriots, of course, we're going to dive much more into that. Willie, no offense, but I'm not super intrigued by Packers-Jets, although I'm a little interested in every game, especially this time of year. But what do you think about the Packers-Jets? Give us a quick lowdown on that.
29: Well, I think for Jets, it's about their campaign, right? They want to seem competent and a team that's serious about changing the narrative. And the only way to change the narrative about the New York Jets is about winning football games. And so last week they were able to beat the Tennessee Titans and continue to change the narrative, not only by winning, but show the rest of the NFL that they're not the slow Jets. And I think this is a great opportunity, being a contender, a potential Super Bowl contender in the Green Bay Packers, who, by the way, blew a 12-point lead to the Minnesota Vikings last week. Jordan Love had a stellar game. He tried to shoulder the team, but the defense for the Packers just couldn't hold up, and Carson and company was able to do the damn thing. I'm going into that game for the Packers, man. They wanted to make sense. They wanted to make sense from the standpoint that they can survive the month of September without Michael Parsons. They understand they don't have Josh Jacoby, but they have Jordan Love, and they have enough pieces, especially on the outside, with Golden and Tucker Kraft, that they can ride and stump this downtime without blowing it early. So they don't want to play comeback football. They want to stay on par with the rest of the division. And if they beat the Jets, people are going to give them credit. Not give them credit, but then they're going to balance out their record. But for the Jets, they beat the Packers. A lot of people start saying, "Okay, we may have something here." So
28: right.
29: So we'll see what happens.
28: I mean, I should, you know, like I just said before to Willie, every game interests me to some degree, because you're right. Like, I don't think the Jets are going to win, but they're at home. And if they win this game, and, you know, regardless of what even happened to the Steelers and the Patriots, you're the Jets, you're tied for first place. You're 2-0. And you've got a different belief about your football team. We mentioned this a little bit yesterday, Willie. But I think when a team starts to believe, they become a much more dangerous team. And if the Jets win this game, they're going to start to believe that they're a good team. On the other hand, the Packers are going to wonder what in the world they've got going on.
29: Well, for the Packers, defensively, Jonathan Gannon is the new defensive coordinator for the Packers. And when Jeff Hafley left to go to Miami to coach the Dolphins, there was a big concern about Jonathan Gannon coming in and changing the scheme. They have gone to a 3-4 scheme. You know, they've lost Rashawn Gary. They've lost some pieces. And so now you talk about some of the pieces they do have right now. It's not enough right now because they struggle against the run. The secondary's been, you know, up and down. And schematically, they seem like they're still trying to adjust with playing a 3-4. On top of that, offensively, as I just mentioned, not having Josh Jacobs, and then his ability to run the ball to stabilize the offense. Like, when you're up 12 points and you're that, and you want to be able to run the ball so you can kind of cool off the pass rush of a position, weren't able to do that. So it left Jordan Love really trying to force him to make Aaron Parent throws to kind of keep them ahead, stay in that game. It just kind of unraveled. So if you're the Packers right now, there's definitely holes in your on your team. You're just hoping it doesn't put you in a big enough hole where you can't get out of.
28: I mean, I'm sure you're thinking, hang on till Micah Parsons comes back. Jacobs is going to be a while, if I'm not mistaken. But hang in there, and if you can just kind of, you know, be 4-4 when Jacobs comes back, if you can, you know, be 2-2 when Micah Parsons comes back, those guys are the kind of shot in the arm where you're like, okay, we're all right, we survived. You know, right. it's so funny. Like, I really believe the psychology of the game is important for the players, and it's important for an organization. So, you know, if you're the Packers, everybody's healthy, and you start 2-2, you're thinking, oh, boy, wow. If you're the Packers, you start 2-2, now you get Micah Parsons back, you're feeling like, okay, we survived something. You know what I mean, Willie?
29: Well, because part of it is, too, you understand what Micah Parsons does for your team. From a morale standpoint, from a business standpoint, you now have a guy who can close out games. You understand what makes the Chris Jones of the world, what makes the Michael Parsons of the world, what makes those, you know, the Aiden Hutchinsons or the TJ Watts of the world. When it's 5 minutes left in a game, those guys pop off the tape because they have the ability to close out games, make a key play, like TJ Watt last week, right?
28: Yep.
29: When the defense was kind of really anchoring the team, what does he do? He pops up, gets interception, takes it to the house, game over. Those type of guys have that ability. That's why they paid the big bucks. So if you're the Packers and you get a guy like Parsons back, you're now looking at a team and saying, hey, we can get to what we left off, right? Where we left off last year. You understand, Michael Parsons got hurt week 15 of last year and they took a nosedive. But that was a team that was scaring a lot of people because of the way they were playing on defense and what they were doing on offense. And we all know, historically, Jordan Love, during the month of December going into the playoffs, he heats up. So they felt like they had legit momentum on their side, and they were trending in the right direction. They lose Micah Parsons, and everything kind of crumbles. So if you're getting Micah Parsons back early in the season, early October, you're feeling like, man, we're in this thing. Now we can get back to doing what we set to do last season, and that's go win the division and potentially the Super Bowl.
28: So if it wasn't for the fact that the Browns were in the same division as the Steelers, I wouldn't care much at all about the Browns Buccaneers. Can we slide by that? You have any strong feelings about that? And this, you know, the Saints Ravens, I think, is a little more interesting to me because, you know, I mean, and look, the Steelers play the Buccaneers, they play the Saints later on. But the Saints, if the Saints can give the Ravens, even if they give them a game, I think a lot of us are going to be like, Saints are going to be a tough opponent for the Steelers coming up a little bit. Neither one of those games interests me a ton, you know, just from I don't think it's, you know, nationally everyone's going to be looking at those games. Unless, again, as we said before, if somehow the Browns pull off an upset or if the Saints defeat the Ravens, now all of a sudden those games in retrospect seem really interesting.
29: Well, I think for the Browns, they have to continue to defend why Deshaun Watson is the starting quarterback for your team. And they have to continue to try to deflate the narrative that they have, you know, there's trouble in that water. Because if you put up, Deshaun Watson didn't play god awful against the Jaguars. What happened was he was sacked 5 times and he has yet to separate himself from Shedeur Sanders. The problem with that is, should Deshaun Watson validate that he's been injured, you do suspect him to be a lot more polished and a lot more, I guess you expect him to be an upgrade from what they currently have on their roster from a quarterback position, from a quarterback standpoint. I think, you know, defensively, they're going to be fine. I think offensively for the Browns, comes down to what Deshaun Watson can and can't do. And Cleveland, how do they kind of continue to try to stay in games and kind of pull late ones out of their hat? As far as the Saints, man, I love the Saints. I do. They were a throw away from beating the Detroit Lions.
28: Uh-huh.
29: And so the Saints are that, you know, sneaky dark horse that if they continue to play and get better, they're going to roll up on a lot of people.
28: You know, that 5 sacks surprised me. You know, the Browns went out. You know, they used a first-round pick on Spencer Freneau at left tackle. And I know he's a rookie. They went and they got Jenkins to play center. They got Zion Johnson. Whether you think that was an overpay, a lot of people seem to think that. You went out and got Titus Howard. Like, I thought this, and again, we talk about it with the Steelers. I got to give them a little grace to gel. I didn't see 5 sacks coming. It was one of the reasons I thought that, you know, to me, I think the Browns have had 2 very good drafts in a row. Casey Concepcion and Denzel Boston were both guys that, you know, I thought the Steelers, I thought they would look good in black and gold. Spencer Freneau is a guy that I thought would have looked good in black and gold. Whether he's more of a guard than a tackle, I think remains to be seen, but I think he's a pretty good football player. I think, you know, again, the quarterback position is a huge question mark for them. But I thought, hey, 2 good drafts. They targeted the offensive line to shore it up. You know, I'm not saying they're going to go, you know, 11-6, but I thought they could be kind of one of those tough teams to play every week. Hey, you make a mistake or 2, the Browns can beat you. They certainly did not look that way against the Jaguars.
29: Yeah, but the Browns over the last 2 years have been able to construct a young, hungry roster, a roster that they feel, you know, that's projected over the next 2 or 3 years can really turn into something special. The quarterback situation is what it is. We already talked about that. I think the goal for Todd Monken is to usher this Browns organization into a new era where they're competent and competitive, especially in a division where everybody's giving the Bengals a lot of credit because of Joe Burrow and what he can do, and Lamar Jackson in Baltimore and what they can do as a whole. The Steelers, a lot of people are feeling however they want to feel about a 42-year-old quarterback and, you know, a defense that's elite in the Pittsburgh Steelers. But the Browns feel like if they continue to add high-quality draft picks, real good talent. I mean, they have 3 draft picks coming into this year's draft. You know, they feel probably in a year or 2, man, they're going to be knocking on the door, not only a playoff run, but potentially, you know, put them in a category where we look at them as a contender if they continue to build in this regard. So they can go into this year draft and find their quarterback again, so to speak. And if they feel like they have their guy, continue to get more pieces on defense and try to mask the loss of Myles Garrett. You know, the Browns feel like they are used to for having a place table when we get into the playoffs.
28: Yep, I think that is a couple years away. I thought they might close the gap. Sure, they still might. It's only 1 game. So, you know, again, we're looking at the ones. We're going to run through all the games here. But, you know, the gold stars for me were the Lions, Bills, the Vikings, Bears, Steelers, Patriots. I'll give Saints, Ravens a silver star because I'm a little interested in how that one might come out. My 4th silver star matchup game of the week gold star matchup game of the week is this Bengals-Texans game, because Bengals look good in week 1. They're 1-0. This is a little similar to me with the Steelers and the Patriots in that, you know, if you're the Texans, if you're the Patriots, you consider yourself contenders. You sure don't want to start the season 0-2. And I think, you know, right now, nationally, the Bengals are perceived as a little sexier than the Steelers. That's national perception, but this is a big game, and it's a big test for the Bengals because this Texans D, you got to figure that they're going to be better than they were against the Bills. And the Bills, you know, 2 straight weeks now, that might say more about the Bills' offense than the Texans' defense, what happened in week 1.
29: It's definitely the Bills' offense. I mean, they're just playing at a really high level, but I think the Texans' defense, well, we're kind of puzzled at there was the expectation. What they did last year in the playoffs and in the fashion in which they played and the talent they have on that side of the ball, you would expect, even with the level, the elite play out of the Josh Allen and the Buffalo Bills offense, you just expect a dogfight. What we saw was a team pretty much get outclassed and out-schemed. And so now if you're the Houston Texans, you think how they started that game against the Buffalo Bills. They started with a turnover, and they ended with a turnover.
28: Right.
29: And so you talk about the instability at that position. Sure, C.J. Stroud played – he didn't play awful. But when you're on the field against another elite quarterback, one thing you don't want to do is throw away games. And if you're a quarterback looking for a new deal and you turn on that tape, it's hard for an organization to say, hey, we got to get you locked up right away. You know what I mean? He didn't do anything towards the end of that game to make you feel like he's worthy of an extension. Defensively, there's a lot of guys in the books. They'll figure it out. They'll be fine. But the Houston Texans still have a quarterback problem because they now have a running back, David Montgomery. They have a better offensive line. They have guys who are actually healthy, and Nico Collins and company. You know, what's his name? Dalton Schultz, the tight end. Mm-hmm. He played well in that game as well. Really comes to C.J. Stroud taking care of the football and being a lot more, I guess, being a lot more of a better game manager in that game so that the Houston Texans can get tight ones.
28: The fifth game that I'm really interested in is the Jaguars and the Broncos. Again, the Broncos in a very similar situation as some of the Patriots that we just talked about, the Texans, in which you're a team that's expected to be really good, and you're facing another really good opponent in week two, and you're already 0-1. Now, the Denver Broncos are home, but I think this is a big test for them. You know, look, a lot of people anointing them as maybe certainly one of the teams to beat in the AFC. Why not? They made it to the AFC Championship game a year ago and gave the Patriots all they wanted without their starting quarterback, without Bo Nix. This is a one, Willie, that's really got me interested is Jaguars-Broncos.
29: I think I'm more leaning on the narrative of what happens to the Jaguars after this game if they beat the Broncos, because we got to understand, when the Jaguars beat the Kansas City Chiefs last year and what that did for that team and how much momentum and how much confidence that team garnered from beating the Chiefs. And you talk about Trevor Lawrence year two under Liam Cohen and how much confidence and how much he's upgraded himself, his play style, his playability at that position. It's scary because they feel they have a unit in an offensive unit that can compete with anybody. They feel like they have a defense who can get in a phone booth and bang against anybody. This isn't the Jaguars. You kind of say, okay, they're good, but they feel like they want to raise the butt and put themselves in a contenders category. As far as the Broncos, I think you're right. It comes down to figuring out who they want to be. Towards the end, we talked about it yesterday. That loss against the Chiefs, yes, the Chiefs are a good team. We know that. But it's in the fashion in which they lost. Mm-hmm. You know what I mean? It's the style points matter. The brand, if we thought the Broncos now show on tape. And you can talk about picks, his inability to kind of execute at times. But I'm talking about from all three phases, that team got their butt kicked offensively, mm-hmm. defensively, and special teams. So if we're talking about the Broncos being a Super Bowl contender, maybe they were drinking their own juice and they went home with a doggy bag of humble biscuits, but they got to change that around ASAP, because it just wasn't good.
28: All right, so let's just get through the last few matchups: Raiders, Chargers. Again, I'll be more interested in this game if the Chargers are 0-2. It doesn't get me super excited. Cowboys, Commanders. Cowboys hosting the Commanders. I can't say that gets me super excited, Max, either, or Willie, either. If you
29: that could be an interesting one, Rob.
28: Okay.
29: Cowboys, Commanders. You understand, okay. The Commanders only lost to the Eagles by 2 points, and they didn't play well, right? Like, they didn't play good, and it took Jalen Hurts and Stephon Diggs to kind of lose his marbles towards the end of that game for the Eagles to win that game. The Commanders, they're going to turn on that tape. And they're going to watch how the Cowboys played against the Giants. And they're going to say, oh, that's how we beat them? Control the clock, run the ball, don't give them anything, and give them every bit of grass. By the way, you're also going to see George Pickens not look good on that tape because he didn't block well. He had multiple drop passes along with CeeDee Lamb, and Dak Prescott was up and down throughout that whole game. So if you're the Commanders, you're going into that game saying, we just watched a team nobody gave credit to that had a chance to beat the Cowboys, absolutely put the Cowboys in the baby seat and rocked them to sleep. So the Commanders feel like they turn on that tape and feel like, man, we got a shot. We're not scared of this elite offense. We're not scared of what Dak and CD and the rest of the game could do, because we just walked on a shell up against the Giants, who pretty much beat them up for 4 quarters.
28: You know, the other thing is, too, is that every year there is a Washington Commanders, a team, and last year, I'm really referencing,

0: Cowboys game, and I probably should have given it more credit. Willie, thank you for straightening me out on that. Willie, you're keeping everybody clean here in the locker room. You're making sure everybody's held accountable.
1: Just trying to do my part, baby. It's a team. Teamwork. All right. Dream work.
0: That's right. We're going to finish up around the league. Missy Matthews is going to join us in a little bit. Injury issues for both teams heading into the Steelers-Patriots game. The key matchups as well. All when we continue in the locker room here on the Steelers Audio Network.
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15: 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This month's standout is North Hills senior basketball captain Nathan Schonbacker. He's the seventh player in school history to score 1,000 points while carrying a 4.2 GPA. 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
2: And we're finishing up our look around the league presented by your neighborhood Ford store. 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You know what, man? We started talking football, and then I got more into it. You know, I this is going to be like one segment, but I love it. I love it. It's the NFL. Come on, man. Seahawks, Cardinals. I had five games starred. Now I'm up to, like, you know, nine games starred. Willie, the Seahawks and the Cardinals was not one I had starred. Two 1-0 teams. And, again, I would give this a retrospective star if the Cardinals somehow came out and played better than I would expect them to play. I don't expect them to give the Seahawks, I don't think they're going to win the game. If they do, I'll be retrospectively excited about the game, if you know what I mean.
3: It's hard to evaluate who the Arizona Cardinals are because of what they've done historically. What we have to understand going into this season, even last season, they've had, I think, about five, one of the hardest schedules in NFL. People were coming back saying, especially this year, like, man, the NFL must really hate the Arizona Cardinals because of who they played during the month of September, back-to-back years. With that said, beating the Chargers, and in the fashion in which they beat the Chargers, people are saying, the Arizona Cardinals may have something, because we forget that they have a McBride. We forget that they have, you know, a Jacoby Brissett, a Marvin Harrison Jr., now a Jeremiah Love, who looks to be absolutely legit. Mm-hmm. So, and defense, they still have Buda Baker and some guys that can make things happen. So collectively as a group, you know, you look at Mike Floor, and you're saying, man, he's got guys playing and ready for the fight. And so, yeah, Seattle looks like a juggernaut. We've talked about their championship DNA. We know what their defense can do and how down they are underneath Mike McDonald. We don't know what the status is at right now of, Sam Darnold and when he'll be back.
2: True.
3: So you're going out there with Drew Locke on offense, right? You're going out there with, you know, a defense sure can keep them in the game. But the Cardinals feel like, man, they're playing inspired football, right? And they're playing inspired football according to what they did to the Chargers and schematically how they feel like they have just as good as head coach and Mike LaFleur. So, yeah, you may not leave in the game. You may not care what happened in that game. But if the Arizona Cardinals win that game, it shakes up everything in that vision. So – yeah, considering that a lot of people are looking at the Giants to beat the Rams too, potentially. So it makes for an inch matchup that you keep your eye on.
2: Okay. Dolphins, 49ers. 49ers are going to be huge favorites. We're rolling through that. I like the shrug. We finally got a shrug of the shoulders from Willie. We'll move on
3: I mean, we know that. I mean, that's like Miami playing FAMU. It's going to be like 77-7.
2: Right. Yeah. Colts, Chiefs, I'm mildly interested in. Again, if the Colts can bounce back, you know, they were such a great story last year. They came into Pittsburgh, they lost, and they suffered a whole bunch of injuries, just a horrible spate of injuries, beginning with Daniel Jones. You know, they picked up Sauce Gardner in a trade. Wasn't enough. You know, again, were they a Cinderella story last year, or are they legit? Well, I guess we'll begin to find out when they take on the Chiefs. So it interests me at least in that regard, Willie.
3: I'm not interested.
2: Okay, good. All right, we'll move on then. Giants, Rams. Are you interested in the Giants, Rams on Monday night?
3: Who

0: playing Monday night?
1: Giants and the Rams.
0: Yeah, I am. I'm very interested in that game because Myles Garrett will not be playing in that game for the Rams. Aaron Donald is anticipated to be back in that game. Ham Scatterboo, the running back for the New Giants, has already come out and said, hey, if it's a 3rd-and-1 and I see Aaron Donald sitting in the hole, I'm coming to get some. Like, he's not stopping. So there's already smoke brewing in the woods. I think for the Rams right now, you know what they're capable of because we've seen it. We know the who's playing quarterback. That's Matthew Stafford. We know what the theme and how force have during the offseason penciled this team already to be representing the NFC. The issue for the Rams right now, if Aaron Donald isn't who we expect him to be, Myles Garrett doesn't come back, Trent McDuffie, Jalen Watson, who you acquired in the offseason, isn't playing up to par. You're talking about an offense that didn't look like what we've seen in the past. What should we be excited about? Like, are the Rams in trouble? We talk about everybody else's window closed. Are their window closing right before our eyes? Because we know this is going to be Matthew Stafford's last year. He said it himself, I'm one and done. I'm giving you another year. If we don't win it, I'm moving on. It's like, so there's concern here if you lose to a team in the Giants who feel they're a lot more physical. They have actually a young quarterback who's mobile and who seems to be in line with the system. They have a stud tight end, Isaiah Likely, who did a hell of a job last week against the Cowboys. Defensively, we talked about how big they are from a stylist standpoint, from an optic standpoint. And they have a head coach right now who's asking the locker room in the New York Giants to grow up. And we see, and they're doing it right before our eyes. He's not asking to take the fun away from football, but he's asking them to be adults when it comes to football and how they approach their work, how they show in the building, and how they prepare and what they need to put on tape so that the rest of the league understands that old New York, old man football is gone and that there's a new brand and a new style they want to play. And we saw it. They were able to control the clock, run the ball. Jackson Dart, smart with the football. He took care of himself. He didn't put himself in harm's way. Defensively, they seem to be right where they need to be to implement an offense like that. They played, grinded it out, gritty football. We don't know if the Rams can handle that style of football because what we saw with the San Francisco 49ers is they were able to run the ball with CMC, give you hell of images with George Kittle, and pretty much out-scheme their opposition in the Rams. So if you're the Rams right now, man, this giant team is going to be a lot tougher than you expect.
1: I think John Harbaugh is an interesting hire for them because I would have to imagine, Willie, that it's a team hungry in that locker room, just hungry for success and hungry to buy into something and to follow something, right? I mean, everybody knows you can feel in a locker room when it's not going well, when it's just rudderless, there's no direction. John Harbaugh, I think, gives him direction and belief, and I think it makes it easier to pop out of bed in the morning and go down to the facility and put in a little extra work because this guy's done it. He's won in the NFL. And if you're the New York Giants, you haven't, right?
0: Well, Rob, think about this. Think about the fire he put out before the start of the season, right? Go back to the draft when Malik Nabers, Valet came out and said during the draft, like, why did we go out and draft this guy when we need this guy? John Harbaugh didn't say, listen, young man, that's above your pay grade. Don't worry about that. What he did do was, Malik Nabers, come in. Let me show you what we're trying to execute here. Let me show you what we're trying to do from a team standpoint, which allowed Malik Nabers, one of your leaders, your young leaders in your locker room, and a focal point of your offense, to now go back and say, hey, man, I may have misspoke, but nevertheless, man, I talked to Coach, and we got good things in our head, right? I believe in plan, and I believe in his vision. So that lets the other guys in the locker room say, oh, well, Malik is down with Coach. I'm down with Coach. John Harbaugh didn't go in the media and blast Malik Nabers for that. He didn't do that. He said, no, the young man has the right. This is a team. I want this to be a collective effort. He pretty much hoisted Malik Nabers up. Hey, we're in it together. And then, on top of that, when there was speculation about, Cam Scatterboo and him flipping and doing all that nonsense at Fanatic Fest, you know what he did? He goes, We addressed it. He knows the importance. what he was expected to him, grow up together. Everything he's done this far in the offseason leading up to this game, he talked about community, continuity, and accountability. Well, the league as being physical and hard-nosed. Did it also by bringing guys from the Baltimore Ravens who he doubts highly, he has a lot of respect for, like a Patrick Richard Ricard at fullback, like Isaiah Likely, on and on and on. So he not only showed the young guys and the guys who have been on that team through the dog years that, hey, we're in it together, but also he brought in guys from the Baltimore Ravens who played meaningful games in January. Let those guys know that it's possible and it's capable. Look at what we did together in Baltimore, and we can do it here in New York. So he's done a great job of just being a CEO of the New York Giants, where the mayors and the fans could be proud of, and they did a good job of beating the Cowboys week one.
1: Yep, and I think you bring up a great point there, Willie, because the head coach can set the direction, right? And for a young team, he can provide leadership. I think we've talked about this a little bit, but the best leadership comes from within the locker room. That's the place where the young guys look up to the veteran guys. The veteran guys being able to lead, that's way better. That's what a team wants. And if a head coach can impart that on some younger guys and allow them to be the leaders, then he's done a large part of his leadership role as well.
0: I mean, you're 100% right, Rob. The best teams I ever played on during my Steeler years is where the coach just stepped away and the elders spoke, and that's what it was. It just, you know, if it was from Joey Porter to James Harrison, to, you know, I mean, officially Hines, to be honest with you, it was God like that. When they stood up and spoke, you kind of your ear, you know how much they meant to, you know, they ran the football. It's all about, and, you know, all for one, one for all. So it goes a long way when it comes from in the locker room.
1: So that is going to do for hour number one and our look around the league presented by your neighborhood Ford store. The F-150 is the official truck of the Pittsburgh Steelers. Of course, we have a big game to get ready for. That is the Steelers and the Patriots. And Missy Matthews from our broadcast team is going to join us next with her insight. And we continue in the locker room here on the Steelers Audio Network.
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1: Willie? You want it, Willie? Power Hour, Willie.
0: Oh, there it goes. Shout out to Mac. He loves it, I guess.
1: So, having some trouble with Willie's mic, unfortunately. We will try to get Willie back for you. But it's the Power Hour. We know our buddy Max Starks gets all excited about the Power Hour. Loves it. Missy Matthews has been through more than a few Power Hours over her time as the sideline reporter for the Pittsburgh Steelers. Missy, hope you're doing well on this Friday.
13: I'm doing great. Keep checking the weather. I think I'm just going to go and pack the rain gear for our trip to Foxborough, but excited for our week two matchup.
1: Yeah, I think I'll be going. I think that walk from the hotel to the bus, that 20 feet, I may have to pack an umbrella as well. Because after that,
13: I'll be on
1: a bus,
13: yeah,
1: and then I'll go underneath the stadium, and then I'll be in the press box. And, I should be fine, Missy. Thanks.
13: Yeah.
1: So we love having Missy Matthews on our broadcast team. We love having Missy Matthews with us here in the locker room. Missy, I don't know if you're getting a sense of these injuries and how big of a part they may or may not play. We haven't really talked about the Patriots, but Carlton Davis did not participate in practice. That would be a big loss for them. Remember, of course, Christian Gonzalez didn't play last year. Carlton Davis is his bookend on the other end. But Michael Pittman showing up on the DNP list yesterday. Troy Fautanu being limited, and you know, Joey Porter running through some drills and then you know, walking off the field with the trainer in tow. All that sounds a little bit ominous for the Steelers. I guess we'll have to see who participates today, but as we sit here on, you know, Friday morning as the team's getting ready to get, you know, get to work, you'd obviously like to, from the Steelers' perspective, have those guys available to you.
13: Yeah, I think, you know, Troy Fatanu, that sounds to me, he was not practicing on Wednesday, then he was limited on Thursday. So as long as that arrow's pointed up or, you know, stays neutral, that makes me feel okay. But I agree with Michael Pittman and Joey Porter Jr. I don't get the impression that either of those guys will be playing, but you never know what could happen today in practice. So it'll be interesting to see when that status report comes out. And like you said, we did the matchup show yesterday with Matt Williamson, and he talked so much about Carlton Davis. And for him to not practice 2 days this week, at least dealing with a neck injury, that tells me that that could be a little, you know, up in the air as well. The only good thing for New England, though, is Trayvon Henderson, who didn't play last week. He's been a full participant, as far as we know, through Wednesday and Thursday.
0: Aaron Rodgers has gone once again, talking about how he doesn't care about the targets, right? It's about production, about them at collectively them being effective as an offense. But listen, you Michael Pittman, who knows what his status is going to be? You don't. Herman Wilson was choppy last. DK was choppy last Sunday. I guess my question is, he may not care about the targets, but it seems like there's a disconnect with him and DK and him and Wilson. It doesn't matter who fault is, but if we want to see an explosive offense, they have to get on the same page. Do you think that to be a point of emphasis going into this game?
13: Oh, yeah, for sure. And I think, you know, Aaron has taken, you know, the good teammate high road of, like, I'm not worried about DK. He's one of my best friends. I'm going to keep feeding him. We're good. And even Roman Wilson, totally different than how he was utilized or even was spoken about last season. This year, it's, hey, he made a mistake. It was a repeat mistake. It won't happen again. So it is early in the season, but I do agree there were just, you know, so many things that didn't go right in terms of the wide receiver group in week one. You have to see that cleaned up, and you want to see it as fast as possible. I do think one of the benefits, though, is that we actually saw Pat Freiermuth involved in this offense, and clearly somebody that Aaron Rodgers feels comfortable with. I know we only saw Jeremy Bernard. He's a rookie. I get it's hard to play with Aaron Rodgers. There's so much you have to know. But I was surprised. We only saw Robert Tonyan. I can't remember exactly how many snaps, maybe a handful. But he's a guy who clearly knows Rodgers. So maybe if, you know, he's not feeling the connection with DK and other guys as much, that is somebody who clearly is familiar with Mike McCarthy's offense and could step in and also help as well. But you really want DK and Roman and guys like that that can stretch the field, especially if Pittman's status is up in the air.
1: Yeah, it might mean more Jeremy Bernard. But again, I think this is probably going to be something we've talked about this more from a defensive perspective with the snap counts, but might be more matchup oriented. We'll see, because we don't know. It's a new head coach, right? It's a new head coach who's also the offensive coordinator. We're not 100% sure how the distribution of labor, as Mike Tomlin used to say, how the distribution of labor might be meted out this week or any week. You know, Missy, Aaron Rodgers always has something interesting to say at his press conferences. Always has, you know, he's just, I just think he just shoots from the hip. You know, obviously, when I say that, he's obviously a really bright guy, and it, you know, but he's not holding anything back when he's asked a question. But, you know, one of the things that he did say that I thought was really interesting was, you know, people talking about the passing game and, you know, 24 for 40 and all this other stuff. And, you know, some headlines, same old Steelers, they look exactly the same. He pointed out, look, you know, we had some plays down the field that if we make, the perception of what the Steelers did offensively is completely reversed. I mean, you hit some of those passes. Now Aaron Rodgers threw for 320 yards, you know, instead of two and change, and maybe has two or three touchdowns on his belt, you know, notched on his belt. So it will be interesting to see how they attack the Patriots. Again, I think they'll attack differently from week to week, but I did think that was a really good point that we would be feeling a lot differently, I think, about the Steelers' offense if some of those big plays had hit and they were really close to hitting.
13: Yeah, and I think that is, you know, the epitome of a veteran player who has seen just about everything in this league possible, because maybe the young guys are like, oh man, like this isn't good. But from his perspective, he can look, hey, that just means that, you know, it could have went our way and it's easier to clean up shore with a win. But these are things that they want to work on. And I'm sure that's kind of how he's tempering the offense this week in terms of what they want. You know, he is meticulous, as is Mike McCarthy. So I am sure, especially third down conversions, they were not good 0-for-4 on fourth down, 0-for-2, excuse me, on fourth down. So those were things that they were definitely going to be working on. And as Mike McCarthy says, he likes to have that teaching tape. I'm sure there was a lot of things that they could go off of to say, hey, this wasn't right. This is what we need to do in this spot to try to clean it up quickly.
0: Missy, this. And on the offensive side, we talked about earlier before about getting this run game on par. Were you surprised about Rico Duardo and his performance in the offense week one?
13: I mean, I'm going to be completely honest. I was very surprised that they were going to have the fewest rushing yards by any team in week one. And that's not to say that it's, you know, a red flag or my, you know, alarm bells are going off and I'm completely worried about it. But that just felt like that was something that we were not expecting to see at all. And it did feel like, you know, there wasn't a ton of run plays called. There wasn't a lot of action of guys actually carrying the ball and they didn't really get into a rhythm. But at the same time, then that makes me think, as I'm sure, you know, you and Max start thinking as former offensive linemen, it's like, okay, so what's happening then with the offensive line? Is this something where Aaron just saw something, you know, to pass, to go deep, or what is happening there? So maybe that's the thing they're also talking about and discussing in terms of balancing this offense a little bit, but just really wanting to see those two guys that we've just talked so much about and how physical they can be, how, you know, Rico has 2 1,000-yard seasons. Jalen was just shy of hitting it last year. You need your run game for sure. And looking at the weather for New England, it's not going to be the best as it stands right now. So running the ball is something that they can definitely do. And I didn't love when their defensive backs from the Patriots were talking yesterday and said, hey, yeah, you know, we saw the Jalen Warren fumble, which was his first since like 2024, by the way. But they said, if we can get stuff like that happening, that's how we slow down Aaron Rodgers. That's how we can beat them. Kind of playing the same game that the Steelers did last year when they went to Foxborough and got the win.
1: I think, too, Missy, when we talk about snap counts on defense and how that's going to be, again, distributed from week to week, and I truly believe it's going to change a lot. I think it's going to be game plan specific. But, you know, when you have great players and they have great games, then everything worked. It's if you have great players and their snap counts are down and it doesn't work, you know, maybe you can get away with it for a week or so. But after a while, you know, these guys might be chafing a little bit. But for right now, hopefully, and I do believe because the Steelers have so many good players that it's going to continue to work. I mean, I'm just throwing a negative Nelly out there thought. Sorry to all the Nellies out there. You know, a negative Nelly kind of thought out there that, you know, what could possibly go wrong here with this? I like it. I think the guys are going to be kept fresh. And, you know, TJ Watt is your superstar. And when he has fewer snaps, but winds up with 2 sacks, an interception return for a touchdown, and the AFC Defensive Player of the Week honor, I think that's keeping everybody happy, and hopefully that buy-in continues because he just was phenomenal.
13: Yeah, I mean, you know, TJ is also somebody who kind of shoots the media straight, and he was very explicit after the game about, hey, if getting less reps is helping me exert as much as possible in terms of energy and the reps that I do get, like, I'm here for it because it has helped us. And now they have that proof. Maybe the idea sounded crazy at first because that's not what TJ and Cam Hayward and guys like that were, but they literally have, you know, one of the assistant coaches on defense keeping track of their snaps in game to make sure where they are. And I agree with the production. Alex Highsmith, obviously less snaps for him, 2 sacks for him as well. So this is definitely something that I think in terms of the defense, especially when you were out on the field so much last year, you know, really trying to get off the field and the offense wasn't necessarily helping all the time. I'm sure they're not mad about this, knowing that it's going to keep them fresh week to week, not only long term when you start to look, you know, it's only September, guys. We still got some more months to go. So hopefully that's something that continues. And as you said, Rob, they buy in. But if TJ said he's in, that makes me think that everybody's in.
0: Let's talk about Peyton Wilson. Obviously, he had 13 tackles, 5 solos, and 2 tackles for losses against the Falcons. He's become right next to, I guess, Nick Herb, the budding star for this Steeler defense. Going into this matchup, we know the Patriots are going to want to do one thing. They're going to want to run the football and potentially spread this defense out. What can he do in this game to continue to have that type of production? How does he rally the rest of the boys in order to kind of pretty much neutralize what Drake May and that offense wants to do come Sunday?
13: Yeah, I mean, you have to make Drake May not want to run, right? And that's something that we all know. He can use his legs, and he's really good at it. I was telling Rob and Matt Williamson yesterday, Willie, that Drake May had more rushing yards than Jaylen Warren did in week one. That just shows, wow, you know, they were not playing a high-scoring game, but he can still use his legs. And I think Peyton Wilson is the perfect side-to-side guy to make him think twice about that. And I just think the way that they were able to communicate on defense, I understand they were going against the third string quarterback in Cooper Rush. But as a unit, if you look just at what they did, I think that was impressive enough of not a lot of confusion. Of course, there were some missed tackles. You're also going against Bijan Robinson. But I think that's something that you felt the confidence level amongst those guys. And for sure with Peyton, I think last year he was almost playing unsure of himself. Not that he didn't know what was happening or what the defense was. It was he did not feel as confident as he normally does playing football. And this year he has expressed thoroughly that under Patrick Graham, he's playing fast, he's playing free, he's having fun again. And I think obviously that is showing when you're getting 13 tackles in your first game back and you're helping Patrick Queen really hammer down the communication with the defense that's new to most of the players that are on the team right now.
1: You know, a final question for me, Missy, is looking at the special teams and, you know, the Hubba Bubba distributors of Pittsburgh. Very sorry to see Danny Smith go last year, chomping 19 pieces of gum at one time. But he's gone, right? He's out. And you have Danny Crossman in there, and it just, you know, there were a few things that didn't look good. It sounded like they were going to try a 62-yard field goal with Chris Boswell. That play looked out of sync. You know, look, I'm not even going to mention Boz missing a field goal. So what? He's so good. He's entitled to miss a long one every now and again. He's not going to miss too many. But the kickoff return coverage needs to be better. The kickoff coverage needs to be better. And, you know, it could have been very costly if not for something being called back, a penalty last week on the Falcons that was away from the play. Actually, didn't even correlate to the 60-plus yard return that they got. That's one thing that they're going to have to clean up. And it's not only a new coach, but some new guys there as well. Not, you know, we're not seeing Connor Hayward and some other guys perhaps that we've seen out there on special teams. You know, Miles Killebrew in years past. So it's going to certainly bear watching what the Steelers are able to do. And I think particularly in kickoff coverage, because that was not up to snuff on Sunday.
13: No, definitely not. And I think, too, you know, it was a perfect day. I mean, it was really hot, but you're playing at home. I hope that that is definitely something that they've cleaned up. I know even during the preseason games, you know, during the TV broadcast when I would get Mike McCarthy at halftime, I mean, special teams is definitely something that was not making him happy numerous times. I think we saw, obviously, Caden Wiegand redeem himself in that final game against Buffalo, but there is just too many TNT plays, as Danny Crossman calls them, takes no talent, of just things that didn't make sense. Somebody was supposed to be in on one play. Ben Skronik's literally running from the sideline as Danny Crossman's losing his mind on the sideline because they didn't have enough guys on the field. It just felt like the I guess the logistics and the inner workings of it didn't feel as smooth, at least from my perspective. And then obviously the product that was out on the field, you didn't love. But I do agree it is a change, not just because of coaches, but because you don't have Miles Killebrew, because you have Ben Skowronek playing maybe a different position than we've normally seen him. And maybe it's a lot of the young guys who are playing special teams who know they have to play special teams to hold their position on the 53-man roster, but is something that, you know, a special teams pickup here or there, a la Caleb Johnson last season, can make or break a game. And you don't want that to be the case when you're going up to New England, a place where historically you don't win that often.
0: Missy, if you'd put on your head coach hat, me, Max, and Rob had an animated discussion about what Mike McCarthy needs to say to this ball club to prepare them for it's going to be a tough fight against the New England Patriots, because we stated on the show how the Patriots, they don't want to fall to 0-2. There's a lot going on organization from a team standpoint, the way they last played, you know, that Drake May, threw three interceptions. With all that said, the Steelers have opportunity to walk Foxborough with the play higher. They beat the pass in 0-2. If you're Mike McCarthy, what are you telling this ball club as you prepare with a great opportunity to really kind of flip the Patriots on the head by beating them in Foxborough?
13: I think, you know, one of the quotes, I had started keeping track of some of the things that he had said since being hired, that is almost a philosophy that he follows, or something from, you know, earlier in his coaching career, something that stuck with him. And one of them was from Marty Schottenheimer, and I'm paraphrasing, but it was something along the lines of, like, in times of crisis, think of the players, not the plays. And that's kind of like, hey, guys, we're not putting this on you, but we are. You have to now go out and do everything that we have worked on meticulously since OTAs and mini camp and training camp. It's football, but we all need to see it the same way, and we need to see it come to fruition. So I think that, and just also, you know, a little dangling the carrot of, hey, guess what? The Patriots, they don't want to be 0-2. That's only happened once in the last 20 seasons. Also, they've lost their last five home openers, which is crazy. When I read it, I was like double checking, and I'm like, nope. Okay, we're right. The last time was 2019, unfortunately, against the Steelers, and that's when Tom Brady was still there. So there is a lot riding on this, and what better way to spoil someone's, you know, homecoming after they were on the road, big matchup, primetime matchup, and you end up losing again to the team that won the Super Bowl.
1: Sounds good to me, Missy. I like that scenario. Missy Matthews coming and dropping the beats for us, as Missy always does. Missy, thank you very much. Look forward to seeing you tomorrow on the team charter and up in New England for the call of the game on Sunday.
13: Sounds good, guys. Have a great weekend, Willie.
0: All right. Thank you. You too.
1: Missy Matthews joining us in the locker room. Going to dive into some of the key matchups in this game between the Steelers and the Patriots, one of the bigger games on the NFL slate this weekend, when we continue in the locker room here on the Steelers Audio Network.
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1: We're getting you ready for the Steelers and the Patriots on Sunday, and Willie, you know, before we get into some of these key matchups and some of the things we're going to be looking at on Sunday, you know, I did want to share the sort of the way I look at an NFL season with you and see if you agree or disagree. You know, coaches want to come out. Mike McCarthy's starting a new era, so he wants to establish his identity. I'm sure all the new coaches, I'm sure every team wants to establish their identity. If identity or momentum or whatever the case may be, I always feel like that's really good for that last third of the season. The first third of the season, just win. I don't care how you win. doesn't make any difference. Stack the wins. Second, you know, third of the season, start to try to get a little momentum and start to try to find out who you are. You know, Mike McCarthy talks about over the first 4 weeks of the season, 35% of the looks are unscouted, right? You go up to the line of scrimmage, 35% of the time, you don't know what the other team's doing. That means you're doing that too. So find out what works, get that sort of head of steam going, and then, you know, hopefully in that last third of the season, now if you're playing your best football, you're a legitimate contender to hopefully win it all. That's kind of the way I look at it. I mean, obviously there's variations, but so to me, just go out and win the game. I don't care how you win the game Sunday, just win it.
0: Yeah, at the end of the day, nobody really judges how you win the game as long as you win the game. So I agree with you from that standpoint. But I do think you have to kind of start building goals as a team on offense, defense, and special teams. And I think from an offensive standpoint, if you're the Steelers, you, at your point, Rob, you want to start to find what are your bread and butter. Can you lean on from an offensive standpoint to help you win games, especially in gotta-have-it situations? Defensively, you want to start to see the team operate from a physical standpoint, from a brand standpoint. You want to see guys start owning the line of scrimmage. Schematically, you want to start to see, kind of dive into what, you know, who plays where and where they match up the best. And from a special team standpoint, you want to know who your stars are, right? You want to be clean from an operational standpoint, but you want to know who your dogs are on that side and in that aspect of the game. Because one thing that wins football games late in the season is special teams and defense and the ability to run the ball and take some of those bricks off your starting quarterback's shoulder. If you start playing at an elite level at that, you know, with those in those categories, man, you're primed for January. And so everything that you're talking about is how do we start priming ourselves for January, where we're like, hey, we feel like we have a good shot at this thing.
1: Yep. So the Steelers last year against the Patriots were certainly aided by the 5 Patriots turnovers. They had an interception at the end zone toward the end of the first half. That was kind of a bizarre drive in that game as well. But, you know, and then the Patriots had more yardage than the Steelers. You know, so there's some things that I'm sure the Patriots can look at. And a lot of the players are the same, right? And it's up in Foxborough. A lot of the players are the same for both teams. I'm sure they're looking and thinking, hey, if we just, you know, limit the turnovers. If we limited the turnovers last year, we would have won. If we limit the turnovers in this game, of course, that's always a key, Willie. But I would caution and say this. You call the game differently. You play the game differently. And certainly Mike Tomlin, I think, was a big proponent of this, based on how the game unfolds, right? So, you know, we would all love 5 turnovers to turn into, you know, 35 points, right? But you manage the game the way it's in front of you. And if the Steelers hadn't gotten 5 turnovers, I suspect they would have managed the game and approached the game differently within the confines of the game itself.
0: Yeah, I also think for the goal for the Steelers, yeah, turnovers are warranted, but you also want to see this team on the line of scrimmage. The Patriots they want to be an explosive offense, right? And in one way to neutralize explosive offense is being able to own the line of scrimmage, right? Drake May, we talked about it, not to be redundant. You know, we talked about how much he was able to use his legs to keep that offense in schedule, right? We talked about Josh Allen last week, what his play to the defense of Detroit. So, you know, Steelers, you just want to be as explosive plays as possible and allow your offense to kind of to stay in that game and getting them back to football. You brought up the stat, I think, early in the week. McCarthy talked about getting more possession, getting more cracks at football so we can score points, right? Mm-hmm. And if you're a defense, that's the goal. Like, all right, let's get off the field on third down. Let's not have these long drives. Let's, like, give Drake May momentum. We know they want to run the ball, potentially spread us out. Let's tackle better. So you go into the game understanding if we own the line of scrimmage, force Drake to stay in the pocket and not allow him to use his athleticism. I mean, it just favors the Steelers in that, as the Steelers in regard.
1: Yeah, you know, it's such a great point, Willie. I mean, you know, they say, you know, the human body, right? Everything shoots out from your spine. You know what I mean? To me, in football, the trenches are the spine of the game. That's where everything shoots out of. You know what I mean? Everything is related to that. And so I totally agree with you. I mean, you talk about third down. Well, would you rather be in third and two, or would you rather be in third and 14? And controlling the scrimmage, line of scrimmage, is going to get you in a lot more third and twos than it's going to get you in third and 14s. And I think for both teams, you know, the Patriots, and some of this was May, he ran seven times for 45 yards last year. They had 29 carries for 119 yards, even with the four fumbles. So there's two things involved in that. First of all, they ran it 29 times. Now, I know seven of those were May rushes, and those were most of those were probably scrambles. But they had more success than the Steelers, who, once again, last year against the Patriots, really did not run the ball all that well. I just had it up here a moment ago. I don't want to give the wrong number. 64 yards on 26 carries. So, again, the Steelers tried to run the football. And this was Arthur Smith. They just weren't effective running the football. I do believe that in this game, you're not going to expect four fumbles from the Patriots. I think, you know, again, a lot of things can happen. But I believe the team that runs the football better, we all know about third down. We all know about turnovers. You know, red zone, all those other kind of things we talk about. But I think a lot of this might just come down to, you know, the team that runs the ball better or stops the other team's run. The team that controls those trenches and the running game is going to win the game.
0: Well, also understand from the Patriots standpoint, they want to, and I've said this before and I'll say it again, what a run game does is protect the confidence of a quarterback, especially a quarterback who just gave up three interceptions in a close game against the Seattle Seahawks, right? So if you're Drake May and you don't have A.J. Brown, Romeo Doubs hasn't been dependable as of week one, you have to understand that the Patriots will be running football. And now they have Tre'Davion Henderson, so they feel like, man, we got two of our premier backs who we can now use and utilize to stabilize Drake May, because we understand what Drake May can do from an arm talent standpoint. But he's also going to this game trying to erase the uglies from last week. So he may be pressed to get some early completion. He may be pressed, you know, maybe a little reserves for throwing the ball down the field. You know, one thing the Seattle Seahawks did really well in that game against Drake May was to limit the middle of the field and not allow those deep throws. They have everything in front of them. So the Steelers are going to try to rip a page out of that book. But you know, Drake May, from an ego standpoint, let's be honest, he's been doubted, you know, not doubted, but like he's been pushed up there as a top 10 quarterback. Mm-hmm. So he doesn't want to lose that momentum. He doesn't want to lose that steam and not play well against a secondary who doesn't have a Sean Elliott, right? Who there's questions from injury standpoint, who doesn't have a JP. So he goes, man, if I can't make it work against these guys, you know, now you start to question your own ability. And from the Patriots standpoint, you don't want that guy, and particularly Drake May, questioning what he can and what he can't do on a football field this early in the season. You need his confidence to be strong. You need him to have some resolve. And the one way to protect all that from a team standpoint is being able to run the ball.
1: Yep. You know, and they, like you said, Kendrick Bourne, they traded Keyshawn Booty to get Jalen Reed, a backup safety. So, you know, and you're relying on A.J. Brown and Romeo Doubs, right? And then, you know, you still have Pop Douglas from last year, and, you know, you have Kyle Williams. But those are supposed to be support pieces, you know. And it's a little like the Steelers bringing Pittman, right? And they're expecting him to be, you know, your 1A to D.K. Metcalf. Well, their one is gone. That's A.J. Brown. He's gone. And so, you know, you felt confident enough to trade those other guys. Now, all of a sudden, your receiving core is banged up. Yeah, the Steelers secondary is a little banged up, too. But, you know, Asante Samuel, you know, Jr. has some pedigree. Rayshon Jenkins has some pedigree. Clearly, you'd like to have Elliott and Joey Porter Jr. out there. That having been said, I believe without the top receiver, who you went out and got, that was your big offseason acquisition, A.J. Brown. And now he's not out there. I have to believe that they'll double down on trying to run the football and try to use, you know, Stevenson. Look, we just saw Bijan Robinson. He's everything in one, right? He's the short yardage back and the breakaway back. Well, they got a hard physical pounder in Stevenson. They got a breakaway guy in Henderson. I believe that they will want to run the football and double down on that more than ever now with A.J. Brown out of the game.
0: Well, they also think about from a matchup standpoint, they don't want to have T.J. Watt coming off the game he had versus their aging right tackle and Morgan Moses, right? They don't want to have this offensive line who's valid physical. I'm talking about the Patriots. That you know, valid their upgrade from last year. But you got Morgan Moses in the year 13 going against T.J. Watt. You got the kid Michael Wano, the right guard, who I think he's the their center who played right guard for them last year is now at center. Now you're talking about Elijah Vera Tucker at left guard. And obviously Will Campbell at left tackle. You know, that five, they want that five coming off the ball. They don't want that five constantly have to pass protect and allow the Steelers to dictate their terms of agreement.

0: Steelers can go hunt.
1: He's Willie Colon. Max starts off today. I'm Rob King. We have much more to get to. We're going to cram it all in as the Steelers get ready for the Patriots in game two of the season. First road game for the Steelers. First AFC game for the Steelers when we continue here in the matchup, on the matchup, here on the Steelers Audio Network.
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0: 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He's the seventh player in school history to score 1,000 points while carrying a 4.2 GPA. 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
3: And we know what time it is. It is time. Are we calling this the bell? Play it for us, Justin. Willie, that's going to make me laugh all year. I'm just warning you. I'm not 100% sure what that was, but it's our horn, right? What are we calling that? Are we calling that something? Justin, come out on the Air Force. What are we calling that? Max isn't here to tell us what it's supposed to be called.
4: So he never really said what we were going to call it, Kinger.
3: Right.
4: He's just making it the new version of the bell lap, I suppose.
3: He calls for the bell lap, and you play trumpets.
4: Correct, which doesn't really add up, so we need to take the weekend and really figure this out for next week.
3: That might be a metaphor for our show, right?
4: Yeah.
3: Call for the bells, and we get the trumpets. No Max Starks here today. What are you going to get, Willie?
5: I said we just got to call it the Mighty Trumpet.
3: All right, the Mighty Trumpets. I'm going to write that down for next week. So we have the Mighty Trumpets as a possibility. Okay, we'll have to clear that through Max. As we get ready for this game, Willie, obviously on the road, big game for the Steelers. You know, one of the stats that came out this week that I thought was really interesting was that Aaron Rodgers averaged 9.2 yards per attempt, air yards per attempt, which is considerably more than he is average in quite some time, held the ball longer against this Atlanta Falcons team. I don't know whether that will continue against the Patriots. They don't have a single pass rusher that really, I think, strikes fear in your heart. But it's more of a collective group. I mean, again, I think similarly to Atlanta with the suspension and the injury that the Falcons were dealing with on the edge, you know, some of these interior guys, maybe particularly Milton Williams, can push the pocket and make things uncomfortable. Is that where you look for New England to try to pressure? Do you think they're going to bring a lot of blitzes? Or do you think they're going to sit back?
5: No, I think they're going to be in the business of forcing Aaron Rodgers to throw during tight windows, eliminate the middle of the field, because he threw down the middle of the field last week. I think they want to continue to pressure him. And I'm disappointed yesterday. Aaron Rodgers is not in the business of taking any hit. All right, they know he's not in the business of putting himself in harm's way. If he has a choice, he'd rather operate within the pocket and dink and dunk and kind of carve people. I can see them trying to flush him out. When you talk about potentially having, you know, I guess Dylan Cook move to tackle if Troy Fontana isn't able to go and Max Ihonatiuh are playing right tackle, now you're talking about your edges being unstable from an experience standpoint. So that I could see them trying to dial up some blitzes, but at the same time, forcing Aaron Rodgers to kind of try to turn back the clock and see what he looks like throwing on the run.
3: As far as stopping the mobile quarterback, we mentioned this, you know, 20% of their, or I beg your pardon, 30% of their snaps, almost 20 times, they had five linebackers on the field. And we're talking about Peyton Wilson, Patrick Queen, and then Nick Herbig was out there with two of the edge guys, usually T.J. Watt and Alex Highsmith, but sometimes as well, they varied that up a little bit as well. So what do you think that the Jack Sawyer, I beg your pardon, would be the other guy obviously in there, but what do you think that they're going to try to do with a scrambling quarterback. And again, you know, I think you can do some of the things you do schematically, Willie, because Nick Herbig is such a fine player. Jack Sawyer's a good player, right? Without Deshaun Elliott, as you pointed out, without Joey Porter Jr., maybe you're more inclined to just say, hey, these are our best guys. Let's play these guys. Or do you think that they will bring in an extra defensive back a little bit more because of Mays? Again, all things being equal, because of Mays' ability to scramble.
5: Well, I can definitely bring in an extra back because of his scramble. I mean, if you're not going to spine him with bringing an extra DB, I think he possesses it. That we saw early last week is they want to get him out on those boots where he has the option to need some throw while he's out flat. And if if you're the Steelers, you know, your goal is you don't want this game to get away from you early, right? Because you know a lot of how their offense is built is built around explosive plays. And sure, they may not have the weaponry or the assets at their disposal because A.J. Brown won't be in that game. But you also you said something earlier, Rob. You want to force this team into third and longs because we knew looking at last week, their answer on third down was A.J. Brown, right? And so now with A.J. Brown not in the game, and if they get put in situations where they have to now find a Romeo Doubs, which didn't show for them last week, or they have to lean on a Mac Hollins or maybe a Hunter Henry who was a shell of themselves. Now if those guys aren't able to show up for Drake May, now you're forcing putting extra stress on the game and really trying to play manageable down. So the Steelers have to get if they're able to get to Drake May and eliminate whoever that target is going to be on third down. Now you're putting a lot of stress in that offense to do more than what they're capable of doing, solely that they don't have the assets at the disposal.
3: By the way, Cam Hayward, one sack last year. Derek Harmon, that was his first game, one sack. Nick Herbig, one sack. T.J. Watt, two sacks. So they sacked May five times. I mean, for all of that, scrambling ability and the ability to get out of the pocket, the ability to escape, the Steelers' pass rush was able to get home on Drake May and make things uncomfortable for him. And I think that's got to be another big key in this game as well, Willie. You just alluded to it. Get home in the pass rush, and even if you don't sack him, obviously you want to get him on the ground, maybe knock a ball loose, but you certainly want to make him uncomfortable and make him rush things.
5: Yeah, even if you don't get to the quarterback from a sack standpoint, you still want to get hits on the quarterback.
3: Mm-hmm.
5: And if you're Drake May, and you understand what the Steelers possess, that's the ability to either rush for blitz you, however. That means they're trying to speed up your timing, right? And if you're talking about an offense that's really continuing to try to build continuity and chemistry with what they have, if you have a defense that's trying to speed you up, force you out of the pocket, force you to use your legs maybe when you don't want, that all keeps you off schedule from an offensive standpoint. So the Steelers have an opportunity going to Sunday's game, realizing, man, we have the better edge rushers. We have an offensive line that we're going against that – they want to prove themselves that they can protect Drake May, so they're going to be up for the fight. But it's going to be up to our guys from a collective standpoint not only blitz him, but hit him, even when the ball's out of hands, and try to make it rough for him early.
3: And if Michael Pittman can't go, it'll be very interesting to see who does go, whether that's Jeremy Bernard simply elevating, whether he uses Skoranek, who's an excellent blocker, but also a capable receiver at the NFL level for sure, or maybe you sneak Caden Wiegen in there for a few snaps and get him some work at the wide receiver position. That's one of the things that I'm going to be intrigued to see if Pittman cannot go.
5: It would have to be Jeremy Bernard. I mean, you don't get a guy of his caliber, and if they're invited to go down, you don't usher him right in there. Because we've seen in the preseason, not one guy is going to be able to take him down. He's the type of guy, he gets on his hand, he's breaking one tackle, and he's trying to get north ASAP. So if you're Aaron Rodgers and you want somebody to kind of make hay, he's your guy, and he's young, he's hungry. This would be a great opportunity for him to kind of, show the world what he's capable of, especially against a defense that's going to be trying to really force Aaron Rodgers into uncomfortable situations.
3: Well, no Max Starks today, but he is Willie Colon. Willie, thanks very much. As always, our thanks to Missy as well. You got the Jets game coming up, right?
5: Yep, Jets, Packers, I'll be all over. And I still have my eyes on the Steelers and Patriots, of course.
3: We know you will. A lot of green in that game between the Packers and the Jets, right?
5: A lot of green.
3: Yeah, a lot of green out there.
5: Like this game.
3: Yeah. Okay, so for Max Sark's not here, for Willie Colon, for our guest Missy Matthews joining us, for our producer Justin Miller, I'm Rob King. We thank you, as always, for being with us in the locker room here on the Steelers Audio Network.
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15: The Steelers and Patriots series began back in 1972 with the Pittsburgh Steelers winning the first two matchups in five of the first six. Overall, New England leads 19-17, including five playoff matchups. The Steelers' only postseason win was the one we talked about yesterday here on the show. That was a 7-6 win at Three Rivers Stadium in the divisional round after the 1997 season. The Patriots have won the last three of the last four meetings, but the Steelers won last year in Foxborough. During the last 20 meetings dating back to December of 1998, New England is 15-5. And with that, Brian, we set the stage for Patriots Steelers this Sunday in New England. It should be a good one.
17: Absolutely, Ed. I'm fired up, last show of the week, and it's going to be a long wait between now and Sunday, but still got one more Steelers practice to go through, comb through. We'll find out what happens on the Patriots side of things. Honestly, though, last night was a great night for football. So that was couple good appetizers to get ready for the meal of this weekend. I mean, I'm not going to lie. I'm sure nationally, Pitt-Syracuse didn't maybe resonate on ESPN, but here locally in Pittsburgh, and for a Pitt alum like myself, I was curious to see how the Panthers would come out. They beat Syracuse. Really, they took care of business against Syracuse at home, but that's what you have to do sometimes against inferior foes in conference play. And then really, the fireworks of the night. Up there in Buffalo, Bills 41, Lions 31. That was a heck of an entertaining game. I didn't get to my TV until Josh Allen had already put two tutties on the board.
15: 72 combined points in Thursday night's game with the Bills opening up the new stadium in Buffalo. Officially, they opened it up during the preseason against the Steelers up there, but this was the official first regular season game. Josh Allen, double B. I had the game on. I actually watched the whole first half before I retired for the evening. Yes, I'm old. Can't stay up the entire time and watch 72 points. What's that, Brian? Go ahead.
22: Go ahead.
17: So you took the first half. I took the second for the most part.
15: Exactly. Between the two of us, we got it in. And I was switching back and forth with the Pitt game as well. And congratulations to your Panthers on a 3-0 start. That is good stuff there. But back to that Bills game from last night. Josh Allen scores the first touchdown in the stadium's history. Takes it in from a yard out. So that was a little bit of trivia that will live forever for the first touchdown ever scored in the new stadium.
17: And it was the first touchdown scored there since Caden Wiegand's punt return touchdown to end preseason action against the Steelers, right? No, the Bills came back and scored a touchdown in that game, didn't they? I'm forgetting the the Steelers preseason collapse, I suppose. But all right, regardless, first regular season touchdown. That's all that people are going to remember. And yeah, who else to get it other than Josh Allen? I mean, he was just lights out in that game, and back-to-back games already in the NFL season, Ed. 36 and 41 points for the Buffalo Bills. They might be a buzzsaw, not Chris Adamski, but they might be a buzzsaw here in the AFC. I know it's only 2 weeks, but hard not to be impressed with what we've seen.
0: That is for sure, Double B. The Buffalo Bills have really looked strong throughout the first 2 weeks, at least offensively. Now, defensively, they've given up some points, and that seems to be the theme right now across the NFL, which is interesting to me because, you know, normally it's the opposite. Normally, early on in the season, the defenses shine more because any coach will tell you at any level of football, it takes a bit longer for offenses to develop throughout an NFL season. The defenses get it quicker. But so far through the first week of the NFL season, including last night to the start of week two, it's been all offense in and around the NFL.
17: Maybe the Steelers and Falcons defenses are just really good. We'll find out over the balance of the season. That's what's great about it. And I don't look at it as overreactions, what we're doing now after a game or two for a couple teams. It's more just reacting to what we see, but keeping it in perspective. You know, we did our top five offenses and defenses earlier this week, and neither of us just rattled off the top five and top offensive and defensive performances from week one. There's things that you know, preconceived notions that you have coming into a season that you don't abandon after 1 week. And then there are things that you just simply can't do anything other than see it with your own eyes and believe what you're seeing.
0: Let's get you all set for this upcoming Sunday between the Pittsburgh Steelers and the New England Patriots as they get set to battle on Sunday at 1 o'clock in Foxborough. Brian, it's our Iron City Insight preview of week two of this matchup. And let's talk about the Patriots, and we'll start with Drake May. 69% pass completion in week one, 178 yards, a touchdown, three interceptions. Now, listen, that was over 10 days ago by the time we get to Sunday, so he's had some time to reflect and look back. But a lot of that was the pressure that the Seattle Seahawks put on Drake May in that week one. They brought the blitz several times. The Steelers against the Falcons did not blitz a lot. And as we've talked about here on the show all week, I'm sure that is one of the game plans for Patrick Graham and this Pittsburgh Steelers defense is to blitz Drake May early and often in this game. Because obviously last week, it forced them to make some mistakes.
17: Yeah, but at the same time, I don't know that I'd want to blitz too much because, you know, we heard from Evan Lazar on yesterday's show from Patriots.com this notion or this narrative of maybe a blueprint forming against Drake May and the Patriots offense, and it's forced him to get bored and take some chances and then put the ball in harm's way, which he has done often lately. And I can remember, you know, in the last two or three years, some teams or defenses thought they had the blueprint against Patrick Mahomes, which was, hey, don't blitz him, force him to just, you know, dump it down, be surgical, take the boring, quote unquote, conservative play. And eventually he might just decide that he needs to take a shot. And now you've got him right where you want him. So I perhaps we're seeing the same with a young Drake May. It's easy to forget that he's only in year three. I was honestly kind of shocked to hear that. I mean, that goes for him, Caleb Williams, who's piloting the Bears to 59 points. And also in that class, I think Bo Nix was one of them, Michael Penix. It's hard to believe these guys. Well, it's not hard to believe that Penix is in year three because he hasn't played that much. But May and Williams and Nix, to an extent, seems like they've been around even longer. There's going to be growth and maturation for the quarterbacks who really blossom in that class. But, you know, there's also going to be growing pains. And Drake May, not to be overly dramatic, but kind of at a little bit of a crossroads right now. He's probably got half the fan base doubting him and half the fan base saying that he's about to turn it around and explode. So that's an interesting line and delicate line for the Steelers defense to walk when you think about the best ways to heat him up.
0: Ramondre Stevenson, 18 carries, 51 yards last week out of that New England backfield. Drake May also, Brian, had 7 carries for 47 yards. So New England rushing was just shy of the 100-yard mark. They will get Trayvon Henderson back, I believe, for this game. So, you know, between Henderson and Stevenson, it much like what the Steelers want to do with Dowdle and Warren, have that two-headed attack out of the backfield.
17: Yeah, and I think Henderson's a huge boost for them. Ramondre Stevenson is someone who's just not really a difference maker, in my opinion. I think he does little things well for a running back as far as pass protection, catching the ball out of the backfield. He's had fumbling woes in his career, maybe none more pronounced than last year against the Steelers. So they knew going into that game that they could probably jar the ball loose, and they did. So that's, you know, a big, I think, key in this game is if, you know, not only does Henderson return, but if he can return at 100% and be the guy who ripped off some long runs last year, especially the guy that we saw on that Ohio State National Championship team with Will Howard and Jack Sawyer, you can make the case that three of the biggest names from that team are going to be in New England for this game. But yeah, I mean, going back to May and, you know, Henderson and Stevenson and that backfield trio, the Seahawks, yeah, they blitzed 13 times against the Patriots, but, you know, doesn't seem like they played a ton of man coverage, that they sort of sat up there in the two high safeties and said, hey, you got to know what you're looking at here and be content to make the smart play rather than hunt the explosive play. So Patrick Graham's got, he's got something to go off of now, but that was two games in a row against arguably the best defense in the NFL.
0: Yeah, no doubt about that with the Seattle Seahawks. Receiving-wise for the Patriots in Week 1, Mac Hollins had 5 targets, 4 catches for 51 yards. We know about A.J. Brown. He got hurt in that game before he went out. He had 4 targets for 3 catches for 26 total yards. Hunter Henry, who had a big game against the Steelers last year in 2025 up in Foxborough, had 3 catches and 26 yards in Week 1. Stevenson out of the backfield, Brian, he was targeted 6 times, caught 5 balls for 44 yards. So, you know, when you combine that with his rushing attack of 51 yards, he was just shy of getting towards that 100 mark as well for total yards last week. But again, as you said too, I'm with you. I think Travion Henderson being back in that backfield for the Patriots is a big plus and something that the Steelers defense will have to address.
17: For sure. And everybody needs to step up a little bit more in that Drake May supporting cast with no AJ Brown. I don't wonder sort of like, is it a huge loss when you game plan for having a guy and funneling so many targets to him all offseason, all training camp, all preseason, all lead up to Week 1, and then you lose him in Week 1? Or is it almost, you know, there's really no silver lining to having an injured AJ Brown, but it's not like their offense had operated that much without him that it's going to be completely foreign to them to lose him. So you've got returning guys like Demario Douglas and Hunter Henry, Stevenson as a pass catcher. I think Kyle Williams is a second year receiver who had some big proponents of his game coming out of Washington State, but hasn't really broken through yet in the NFL. It's a group that without AJ Brown, I'm not saying they can't be productive, but I don't think many of them really scare you if you're the Steelers. And I'd maybe be singing a different tune had Romeo Doubs put forth a good game in Week 1 in his Patriots debut, but he put forth a pretty miserable game, and he's in a bounce back spot. But so is DK Metcalf on the other side.
0: I'm with you there. I mean, AJ Brown, that's why he was brought in the offseason. That's why they traded for him and acquired him from the Philadelphia Eagles to be a big part of that receiving room, be the part of that receiving room for Drake May. Defensively, Brian, for the New England Patriots, just 1 sack against the Seattle Seahawks, Draymond Jones. But he also led the way with 23 pass rushes in that game and 6 quarterback pressures. So Draymond Jones leading the charge defensively. Corey Durden also with 13 pass rushes last week. 1 pressure towards the quarterback, Milton Williams. Your old buddy Robert Spillane got in on the action last week with a quarterback pressure. The Patriots defense blitzed 44% during that game. That's 4th highest in the NFL. Man, they went 33% of the time. That was also 5th highest in the NFL. So just a quick peek at this New England defense that, listen, Mike Vrabel, we know his history as playing in the NFL as a defender. We know his history leading defenses down in Tennessee before he got to New England. He led this defense last year with the New England Patriots all the way to the Super Bowl. You can't sleep on this defense. It's the strength of the team.
17: Yeah, but I think it's more so in the secondary than in the front 4. And, you know, even when you compact that, I think the biggest strength of that front is probably Milton Williams mm-hmm. on the interior. And I'd say that's the strength of the Steelers offensive line right now.
0: Right.
17: At least, you know, Zach Frazier and, you know, maybe Mason McCormick there at the center and guard tandem. Now does Milton Williams try to bump over and maybe get some matchups with Spencer Anderson if they feel like that's a mismatch? We shall see. I mean, Anderson will have a big chance to cement himself going forward if he plays well in this game. To that point, I don't think, you know, the Patriots' edge rushers really scare you too much, which is a positive for the Steelers, because I think that's one of the biggest concerns that we have, right, coming out of week one is Troy Fautanu on the injury report. We'll see what he can do Friday, but he was limited again on Thursday. So back-to-back limited days, no setbacks, which is good. And then we know that right tackle spot is one that we're going to be keeping an eye on all season, for better or worse. Your Patriots edge rushers, Elijah Ponder, Draymond Jones, the Steelers saw him twice last year when he was with the Ravens. He had a good game last week against the Seahawks. He didn't have a sack in two games last year against the Steelers. Gabe Akis is a rookie that you might know the name coming out of this game. He's a rookie out of Illinois, 6'4", 261. His last name is spelled J-A-C-A-S, but it's pronounced Akis. So silent J there. Let's hope Rob King, he's a pro. He won't get tripped up, but that's a funky one. You ever read Catcher in the Rye, Ed? There's Ackley Kid is like Holden Caulfield's nemesis. It's Gabe Akis, who was a second round pick of the Patriots, who had a sack last week.
0: I don't read books, Double B. I only read articles by you on Steelers.com. That's the only thing that I do right there. That's a quick look at the Patriots and Steelers week two matchup this upcoming Sunday. Whenever Brian and I come back, we're going to jump into some injury news. You just heard a hint from Double B right there, what he saw yesterday on the south side. He'll be down there today for day number three. We'll also look at some key matchups from Matt's stats that are out there on Steelers.com. Coming up at 2:40, Ken Laird, our good buddy Kenny from WEEI Boston and co-host of the Rich and Ken with Teddy Johnson show, will be joining us to talk Steelers Patriots. And then coming up at 3:00, our five keys on offense, followed by our five keys on defense. And then 3:40, we'll wrap up the show and the week with our Renegade preview in and around the AFC North, AFC, and NFL games for week two. It's Troop and Bacco on the Steelers Report on Steelers Nation Radio, part of the Steelers Audio Network.
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8: Hi, Western Pennsylvania. This is Edgar Snyder. I want to thank you for over 40 years of trusting my law firm. 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We're here for our region. If you've been seriously hurt in an accident, you need to talk to a lawyer, even if it's not us. 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
0: We all know the Steelers have been to 8 Super Bowls, winning 6. New England has been to 11. They've also won 6, as we know. This is the most of any of the 32 franchises, of course. The Patriots were 6-3 at home last year, while the Steelers were 5-3 on the road. After playing on Wednesday, New England will have had a 4-day rest advantage over the Steelers by this Sunday. The Patriots have also lost 5 straight home openers. I think the biggest takeaway in that sequence, Double B, is the extra rest for the New England Patriots. And with that also comes extra prep for the coaching staff and the players to prepare for the Pittsburgh Steelers this Sunday.
17: Yeah, it could be. Although I sometimes do wonder, with as methodical as these coaches are and as many people that they have in analytics and video, I mean, do you really need 3 extra days? I mean, how much more film do you need to see? But certainly it's probably good for the body to stay fresh, and you know, it doesn't help them with AJ Brown, obviously, which we talked about to open the show. But anybody else who's maybe coming out of that hard-hitting slugfest of a game against the Seahawks to open the season might be feeling a little bit better than they would have if they had to turn around and play a week later, as opposed to 10 days.
0: Well, B, we were talking during the last segment about Josh Allen scoring his first touchdown in the new stadium last night up in Buffalo. Well, some research by our crack team here during the break found that the first touchdown in then Heinz Field was Cordell Stewart back on October 7th, 2001, an 8-yard touchdown run for the Pittsburgh Steelers in a 16-7 win over the Bengals. Now, Chris Brown scored the first points to the former kicker, a 26-yard field goal in that game. Of course, the Steelers were supposed to open in September that year. Everything got pushed back due to what happened on 9/11 back in 2001. Now, the first points ever outside of the Pittsburgh Steelers organization were your Pitt Panthers on September 1st, 2001, a 31-0 win against East Tennessee State. I'm going to go and test you for a second. There was a quarterback who ran 85 yards for a Pittsburgh Steelers touchdown. Do you remember who the quarterback was for Pitt back in 2001?
17: I thought you were going to ask me the ETSU mascot, which I actually know. It's the Buccaneers. And the Buccaneers didn't know what hit them that day. But just to prove that I didn't look that up, I don't think I know the answer to this one. I will guess Pete Gonzalez.
0: That is a good guess, but that is not correct. So it is. I don't know if you remember this guy. I certainly do. I had season tickets back in and around the early 2000s for Pitt football for about 6 or 7 years when I was finishing up college at Point Park. And then beyond that, it was David Presley, former Pittsburgh Steelers. Oh, my goodness. We're on Steelers Nation Radio, so I just want to talk Steelers. No, Pitt Panther quarterback David Presley, an 85-yard touchdown run was the first score ever. And then Heinz Field.
17: Priestley, right? Because I actually almost said David Priestley. That name did come to mind, but I didn't think he had wheels like that. Good for him.
0: Yes, I guess so. I think he was a very mobile quarterback, if I remember right, from way back in the day there during the early 2000s. Brian and I are getting set for not the Pitt Panthers, but again, congratulations. The team that shares the facility on the south side and Acushur Stadium with the Pittsburgh Steelers are off to a 3-0 start. Good luck to all the Penn State and WVU fans out there this upcoming weekend as well as college football continues to navigate through their start of their season as well. The NFL for week two, which did kickoff last night with the Buffalo Bills winning 41-31 against the Detroit Lions. But Double B and I are getting all set for this upcoming week with the Patriots on Sunday, and it's time to check our injury report to kick off this segment. Yesterday, Michael Pittman Jr. did not practice due to a foot injury. He was limited on Wednesday, so we'll continue to monitor him. Joey Porter Jr., I'm sure you know by now, left due to a back injury during practice on Thursday. Troy Fontano, an ankle injury. He was limited for the second straight day. Actually did not practice on Wednesday and was limited yesterday, so it was good to see Fontano back on the practice field, but today will be a big indication on where he currently sits. Darnell Washington for the second straight day due to a personal rest situation did not practice, and Cam Hayward got the day off on Thursday. Brian, your thoughts on the injury report 2 days into this work week? There's one more, of course, today here on Friday before we get set for the week. And I think the main name, well, there's two big names on there, Pittman and also Fontano, but at least Fontano was back on the field on Thursday.
17: Yeah, Mike McCarthy said that they were going to have a plan for Troy Fontano, and it's still not ideal. You'd like to see him get some full work on Friday, and possibly he will. But, you know, he might be at the stage of his career, too, though, Ed, that maybe three limited days would be enough for him to still go out there and start Sunday at, in Foxborough. But you don't love to see it. Any sort of lower body injury obviously can linger. But Troy's a tough dude, so we'll see where that goes. Pittman, I also don't love this setback, if you want to call it that. I mean, that's just kind of a literal term looking at an injury report when you go from full to limited or limited to DNP, of course. But maybe this was part of the plan too. If you gleaned anything from Mike McCarthy in training camp in the preseason, he's obviously going to err on the side of caution with a lot of guys, especially the older, more experienced veteran guys. You want to keep them upright. You want to keep them healthy. And that could be all this is with Pittman. You hope that that's all it is. Still, though, you know, not great to see it diminish in activity and versus increase in activity. Definitely keep an eye on that. Darnell Washington, you want him out there. You got to rep the game plan at some point in the week. But I believe he and his family announced a new child on the way in June. So that, I'm just not a math major, but doing some math. Hopefully he's missing for all good reasons, and if that is indeed it, congratulations and best of luck to the Washington family.
0: Yeah, that would definitely make sense. Again, they just said personal reasons, so you figure it's probably something in and around possibly that they're Double B. Let's look at some key matchups for this upcoming weekend from Matt Stats, which, by the way, you can check out on Steelers.com, along with Brian Backo's wall-to-wall coverage of the Pittsburgh Steelers leading up to this Sunday's game between the Patriots and the Steelers. As Matt noted in Matt Stats this week, One of the big matchups, as we've talked about this week too, will be that DK Metcalf versus Christian Gonzalez matchup. Gonzalez in week one faced one of the best in Jackson Smith and Jigba. Now listen, Smith and Jigba did put up some big numbers in that game against the Patriots last week, but it was when Gonzalez was not on him. When Gonzalez was on Smith and Jigba, he did not catch a pass throughout that game. So that just goes to show you how good Christian Gonzalez is. He's now gotten paid, and most likely he'll be one-on-one with the Steelers' best receiver in DK Metcalf on Sunday. Brian, this is a big matchup for the Steelers. We know Metcalf last week frustrated, I'm sure, with the 10 targets and only the 4 catches. There were a couple drops during that sequence, during that game against the Falcons, too. As I predicted earlier this week, I think he has a big bounce-back game, over 100 yards, maybe a touchdown. I think also Aaron Rodgers is going to target DK Metcalf early in this game. But if Metcalf and the Steelers passing game and Aaron Rodgers are to have success, they're going to have to beat one of the best in Christian Gonzalez.
17: No doubt about it, Ed. DK Metcalf did his usual media interview Thursday after practice. Of course, as you would expect, a lot of questions about the missed connections in week one, the drops, penalties. He was pretty matter of fact on all of it. I mean, there was no big come to Jesus speech from DK. He's like, look, I mean, it wasn't up to my standards. I'm paraphrasing here. Wasn't good enough for me, but no use crying over spilled milk. You know, we're gonna work to get back at it. And, you know, he doesn't usually like talking about opposing players either, Ed, but, you know, even he mentioned how Gonzalez was not out there last year for the Patriots in that week three game, and that he's a really good corner, so that they'll have to be ready for him. And he's somebody who the spotlight's always on him. I can't even imagine what it's like to be DK Metcalf on a daily basis. You are always drawing attention and drawing a crowd wherever you are. Heavy lies the crown type of thing. But same goes for when he's on a football field. And I don't think the Patriots are going to overlook him or take him lightly and put Ed Troop on him just because he had a rough week one.
0: Definitely do not want to put me on anybody, let alone one of the best out in the game. The other matchup, too, that Matt noticed in Matt's stats is the Morgan Moses right tackle for the New England Patriots against the Steelers' T.J. Watt. Now, listen, Brian, you and I, if we were in a defensive game plan room and we're looking ahead to the following week or even 2 weeks from now and we see the Steelers on the schedule, I'm sorry, did I say defense? I meant offensive room. If we're in the offensive room and we're looking at the Steelers' defense, you're going to look at T.J. Watt first and foremost every single week. I mean, Cam Hayward, and there's some other playmakers on that defense too, don't get me wrong, but it all starts and ends with T.J. Watt. You got to stop number 90. We saw what he did last week, so I'm sure the game plan in New England this week, first and foremost, is to maybe not stop T.J. Watt, but at least contain him and keep him under control. And it's going to be Morgan Moses, most likely, at that right tackle position that's going to be up for that challenge and going to have to perform for the Patriots if they want to be successful against the Steelers' top defensive player.
17: And Morgan Moses, he's been around a long time now. He's actually, you know, he's 35. At Morgan Moses, he's older than me, and I'm kind of old. So good credit Morgan Moses, I guess, for still getting those checks, and he's become a really bona fide starter no matter what team he's on. He was a starter for Washington for a long time to start his career. He had a season with the Jets, a couple seasons with the Ravens, so he knows the Steelers well and vice versa. And then he actually circled back with the Jets, and now he has returned to New England. So this is the right tackle who's pretty much seen it all. He's a big, you know, big guy out there, 6'6", 320. But I like the Steelers' chances against Morgan Moses. And I like the Steelers' chances because they have T.J. Watt, and other teams do not. And don't get me wrong, the Seahawks have a fantastic front, but I think they're one that's more of a interior-based pressure. And, you know, the edge guys, or maybe they get it schemed up for them a little bit more. And the Steelers are getting more into that, in my mind, with Patrick Graham and some of what he's cooking up versus just, hey, we're going to do what we do because we're the Steelers and we trust T.J. Watt to go out there and beat anybody else on the planet. The Steelers still trust him to do that, but you saw him play on the other side, I think 6 snaps in week one, and they want to keep teams guessing. It's just another wrinkle that Josh McDaniels and all those Patriots offensive staffers have to account for here. Something else that has to be on the radar of Morgan Moses and his bookend Will Campbell at the other tackle spot.
0: I think the other player who is poised to maybe have a big week here on the stat sheet, Brian, is Nick Herbig, who was a bit quiet in week one. Now, of course, you had two sacks by his counterpart in Alex Highsmith and his teammate there, his other counterpart in TJ Watt. So only so many can eat during a defensive game. But Nick Herbig was a bit quiet. I bet you this week against the Patriots, he'll be more active. And, you know, listen, he's doing his job. They all do their job. It doesn't necessarily show up on the stat sheet each and every week. However, those splash plays that we were used to seeing from Nick Herbig last year, we didn't see at least in week one. I have a sneaking suspicion we might see him this week.
17: Yeah, Herbig, as Evan Lazar pointed out yesterday on the show, he had a really good game last year against New England, and that was one of the springboards for his, I would say, breakout season, although you say that and he kind of keeps breaking out more and more every year. But just real quick, I mean, TJ Watt last year against New England and Morgan Moses, two sacks up there in Foxborough, none the year before when the Steelers faced Moses and the Jets, and the year prior against the Ravens, TJ Watt, two sacks in each of those games. So without going back and looking at every single pass rush against Moses, just from a quick perusal of the box score, TJ's kind of owned this guy, and maybe that bodes well for Sunday.
0: It should indeed for the Pittsburgh Steelers. Let's look at some of our key matchups for this upcoming week. Whenever we come back, we're going to hear from Ken Laird from WEEI in Boston, co-host of The Rich and Ken with Ted Johnson Show. Kenny is a Pittsburgh native who was actually on the air here in Pittsburgh for a number of years. He's been in Boston now for over 10 years, covering all the great sports scene there in Boston, including the New England Patriots. Then coming up at 3 o'clock, our five keys on offense, followed by our five keys on defense, and we'll wrap up the show today at 3:40 with our Renegade preview. I'm Ed, and he is Brian, and you're listening to the Steelers Report right here on Steelers Nation Radio, part of the Steelers Audio Network.
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6: Brian Bacco and myself continue to navigate the week as we lead up to Patriots-Steelers 1 o'clock this upcoming Sunday for week number 2 across the NFL. And this week we've been going behind enemy lines. We had Evan Lazar, the senior reporter and staff writer for Patriots.com, on yesterday with us. And today, because we want to go behind enemy lines not once, but twice, because that's how important the Patriots-Steelers matchup is this upcoming Sunday. So we welcome in our good friend Ken Laird from WEEI Boston. He's the co-host of the afternoon show from 2 to 6 that is Rich and Ken with Ted Johnson. And Kenny, some of our listeners out there might know your name because you were born and raised here in Pittsburgh, and you were on the Pittsburgh airwaves for a time before you made the move to Boston. Great to have you on, Ken.
7: Good to reconnect with you, Ed, as always. And Brian, good to meet you. Yeah, I feel like Benedict Arnold. I mean, Pittsburgh born and raised. And boy, it's been a while, though. I mean, I've been gone 10 years. Hard to believe.
6: That was my next question for you. Have you spent more time? Have you been in Boston now? Because you went to college in Boston, too, right?
7: So I did. Yeah, it's been about even. I'm about 50-50 now for, I guess, probably an edge to Pittsburgh for my upbringing. But I don't want to take any shots here at the top of the show, but I'm not sure much has happened in 10 years since I left. Have any of the local teams had much success? It's been a tough grind.
8: To be honest, there might be a Stanley Cup in there. You'd lose track sometimes with the Pens. Yeah. But, I mean, I guess the only difference is Benedict Arnold left New England to go to the original England. Left Pittsburgh to go to New England.
7: Right, exactly. Well, we're all same team. But it's full circle, you know, talking to you.
6: And, you know, obviously being with in Boston now, covering the New England Patriots, and heck, I'm sure you guys make it all the way around to the Celtics. And by the way, we like the Celtics because there's not an NBA team here in Pittsburgh, so we're okay with the Celts. And Red Sox don't bother us. They're in the American League. Now, Bruins, Pens, that might be a different story, but we do know the rivalry between the Patriots and the Steelers. It goes way, way back. It's been a heated rivalry over the years. Give us the Boston perspective right now. I'm sure they're excited to get back onto the field after a long layoff and that opening week one loss to the Seahawks.
7: Yeah, well, if you guys talk to Evan Lazar, he's a good X's and O's guy. He probably gave you a lot of the in-the-trenches info. But just from a talk show 2 to 6 here weekdays, it's more of a rattled fan base here in New England currently that I would have expected for a team coming off a Super Bowl. And Drake May had a lot of, you know, praise, particularly locally. I know there were some skeptics after his playoff run, but week one was a wake-up call for sure. The offense didn't play particularly well, and of course Drake didn't play well at all in the fourth quarter with 3 interceptions. So I've had my colleague Ted Johnson, who played in some of those battles in the early 2000s with Pittsburgh.

0: against Pittsburgh. He's called it a must win. So is our morning host, former tight end Jermaine Wiggins. So we're in a week two must win scenario. You don't hear that very often.
1: Yeah, absolutely. And going into it without top flight wide receiver, who was the biggest acquisition bar none this offseason for the Patriots, and AJ Brown. How do you expect them to kind of divvy up the roles there in the receiver room? I mean, on one hand, Romeo Dobbs is another big body, but on the other hand, he didn't play very well in his first foray with New England. And I've seen some fans seem to be high on old Pop Douglas, the shorter receiver. Are we going to see more Romeo or more Pop?
0: So Romeo has, if not for Drake's performance, that would have been the negative performance to dwell on the most. He had a very significant drop in the game, put it that way. Three targets, no catches. So they spent $68 million to bring him over from Green Bay in the offseason before the AJ Brown trade. So he kind of got lost in the shuffle of expectations with Brown, but now the spotlight is on. So I think they're going to try to feature him early to get his confidence up. But it will be interesting to see. It's also supposed to be bad weather Sunday, some heavy rains, 60 degrees, but heavy rain. So that could alter game plans as well. And Travion Henderson, their running back, is at least he practiced fully today, so it looks like he's on track to play. So it could be more of a ground game than the air, but let's see.
2: You know, Ken, it's funny that you mentioned that this is a must win for the Patriots already in week two, because the conversation here in Pittsburgh last week was don't hiccup against the Falcons, because if the Steelers were going up to Foxborough 0-1, this would be a must win game for Pittsburgh this week. But they took care of business against the Falcons in typical Steeler fashion over the last 19, 20 years. It's never sexy, but they get the job done. They get the win against the Falcons and they move on to face a Patriot team in which last year they went up to Foxborough, beat the Patriots, and then the Patriots didn't lose another game until the Super Bowl. Right. They went on that big run a year ago.
0: Yeah, they ripped off 10 in a row after that. Also, I remember you and I may have talked at the time as well. Christian Gonzalez didn't play in the game, and that was somewhat significant. Biggest problem with five turnovers from New England, some of those forced by, you know, that good front that the Steelers always have. So that will be another key to the game this week, and I would expect the Patriots to have a plan for TJ Watt, but it looks like he's still got some ability. I think that's the big matchup to watch, though. Patriots offense, Steelers D, that's going to determine the game.
1: How about that front that New England has, though? Because obviously there's no slouches over there and, you know, giving up 13 points to the Seahawks. Granted, Drew Locke was running the show instead of Sam Darnold, but I still feel like you look at Milton Williams up there anchoring that D line. I mean, and was it Draymond Jones looked somewhat rejuvenated. I mean, that's still a front that can wreak some havoc, right?
0: Yeah. So, I mean, Draymond Jones is interesting. He was their big ticket free agent signing from a pass rush perspective. They lost Kalawon Chason, who was decent for them. And Jones looked better. We didn't really see him at nobody who plays in the preseason. It's hard to get a read on anybody. Yeah. So Jones looked okay, but he's limited today in practice, so I don't know if he's nicked up. Their pass rush is probably their weakest, not even probably, it is the weak spot of their defense. They really need to get pressure with blitz schemes more so than individual rush. Milton Williams is good, you know, gets the push in the middle. But their strength really is their secondary. They're arguably the best secondary in the NFL all over with Kevin Byard now joining them. But they have a lot of unproven question marks in the front. So, you know, and Rodgers is pretty crafty. Vrabel was talking today about last year they tried to blitz him a little bit and he was ready for it. So I think they're you know, how they'll prepare for Aaron Rodgers will be an interesting chess match with Vrabel's defense.
2: We're talking with Ken Laird from WEEI in Boston. You can catch Ken in the Boston area afternoons from 2 to 6 on the Rich and Ken with Ted Johnson show. And as he already referenced, Teddy Johnson, former Patriot player, right, Kenny, that played against the Steelers in some of those 2000 games. So I'm sure he has an interesting perspective on this historic matchup between two franchises that each have now won six Super Bowls apiece atop the NFL.
0: He does. He talks fondly about his battles with Jerome Bettis. He had a lot of, you know, good outcomes in some of those games. The 2004 AFC title game, I mean, I remember being there as probably the last game as a fan. I had a Steelers jersey on, and it was the coldest game I've ever been in my life. But they just, they kicked ass that day, and the Steelers had a painful wake-up call for Roethlisberger's rookie year. Those games were great. The 0-1 game, obviously going back to the Cordell years, and then the Jesse James game and the AFC title before the Patriots went on to beat the Falcons. So there have been some memorable ones. The last few years has been a bit more of an ugly watch. So I guess we've devolved into that. Before Drake May came of age, you know, last year, it was a 5-year just sort of dearth of QB, trying to find the next guy. So it's been a tough 5 years, but all things considered for the Patriots fan base, they're happy to have what they think is a good direction.
2: Well, it wasn't a total loss for New England, because remember Bailey came in here and beat the Steelers. Remember that?
0: Bailey Zappi, the Zappening.
2: There you go.
0: Yeah, yeah.
1: I was going to say, these last few matchups, I sort of just refer to it writ large as the Bailey Zappi era, even though he didn't play last year, and he might as well have with the way Drake May and the Patriots turned the ball over. So, Ken, you know, we've hit on a lot of the big names. I mean, can you give us our Steelers Nation listeners maybe a more under the radar Patriots name, whether it's a young guy or a rookie, someone who has stood out thus far, and you know, we might come away from Sunday's game knowing that name.
0: So on the offensive side, they've realigned their O-line. So they signed Elijah Vera Tucker. He's their left guard and former 14th overall pick. So they have some expectations that he's going to help fix their line. He had a kind of an underwhelming week one. I think that's really a key. They've really tried to, even though Seattle's great against the run, they tried to establish it. So Vera Tucker, to me, is somebody that's got to be good for the Patriots to win, especially if there's weather. And then on the flip side, I think, you know, Carlton Davis was out today, their starting corner. Marcus Jones, their nickel corner, is a real interesting one to me. He's undersized. He's good. He's their punt returner as well. But just watching the Steelers, big physical receivers, if I'm Pittsburgh, that's a matchup that I try to exploit with DK. Then the big tight end who just, I saw slam somebody off the turf there. You know, I think they're not going to throw at Gonzalez. So whoever he's on, they'll probably look the other way. But I would say, even though Jones is good, that's, if he has to step up and be the starting corner this week, that's the matchup they'll pick on.
2: Ken, going back to Drake May, too, at the quarterback spot, not the best game, obviously, against the Seattle Seahawks last week. What does he need to do this week to bounce back here in week two against a Pittsburgh Steelers defense that faced a third-string quarterback last week with Cooper Rush? They let him hang around, but they did contain him for the most part, and they should. He's a third-string quarterback. This week, the Steelers are going to have a bigger test, obviously, with Drake May. But what does he need to do to bounce back here in week two?
0: So it's interesting. I think, you know, Seattle is a bad matchup for Drake. Teams that have beaten him and had success have played that just make you beat him underneath. He's a big game hunter. He wants to be Josh Allen. He wants to run. He wants to take some chunk yards. And he, in his own words, got impatient last week. He was just forced to go up and down the field and kind of be Brady-like. And he, at his heart, he wants to be a bit more of a gunslinger. So the Steelers have always been a bad matchup for the McDaniels offense. They've spread them out in the past and been able to see their blitzes coming and kind of carve them up. So I'm very kind of interested to see if Drake can handle that game plan this time around. Again, the weather may play a factor, and they definitely have, you know, have made, you know, some efforts to improve the ground game, but all that's going to come into effect. And to be honest, Drake's a little bit, he's been taking the heat and feeling the criticism. So his mental state and his emotional ability to handle this game in the home opener will be something to watch as well.
1: Yeah, absolutely. That's a great point. You know, young quarterback facing probably the most adversity that he's come up with so far. I mean, everything was all sunshine and rainbows on that run last year and until the end. But, you know, to your point though, Ken, I mean, this isn't Tom Brady's Steelers defenses that he faced, and this isn't even Bailey Zappi's Steelers defense that he faced. This is Patrick Graham, a former Bill Belichick, you know, disciple, bringing his defense here. Week one, they did not blitz hardly at all. They didn't play a single snap of man coverage, at least in the most general sense. So maybe that doesn't bode so well for Drake May, and we'll see if he's, you know, content to play more of the conservative game plan and be a game manager. But my last question for you is one that is truly the most important. What should I do in Boston this weekend? I mean, I hung out last year with a college roommate in Providence, and I stayed in Foxborough, so I've kind of seen that side of things. What should I do if I venture down to Boston proper here?
0: If you could get up in time for Saturday, I mean, everybody in Boston leaves the city and goes to either Cape Cod or Maine or New Hampshire. They get out of the city on the weekends. Now, the Seaport, if you're going to be in the city proper, the Seaport District is the happening place that when I went to college here, it didn't even exist. But they had a big dig project, which put the interstates underground, and they've expanded, and that's where all the money is. So Robert Kraft, the Patriots owner, has like a condo out there, and it's a lot of money. So it's good for if you're going to go to Boston, that would be the nightlife on Saturday night. But if you can really want to be a New Englander, go to the beaches, you know, and get your last bit of summer. Foxborough is not exactly the place you would want to go for a vacation. You know, it's fine for a football game, and you get in and get out, that sort of deal.
1: Yeah, I don't think I'm going to have any time for the beaches, but Seaport District, I'll make a mental note of that. I think the only other time, I spent a day in Boston once because my sister-in-law went to UConn, so we made the drive over there, and we did like Beacon Hill and mm-hmm. you know, some of that more touristy or historic stuff. If you want to call it. I saw Fenway from the outside. I wish the Red Sox were playing at home.
0: Yeah, unfortunately, they're down in Tampa this weekend, and probably not going to get any home baseball playoff games, at least not in the first round. Yankees look like they're the opponent.
1: Yeah, we won't be getting any baseball playoff games here in Pittsburgh either, by the way.
2: That has not changed, Ken, since you left.
0: Well, believe me, I know. My brother, who's 10 years older than me, is a diehard Pirates fan. He was alive when they won the World Series in 71 and 79, wow. So he will not give it up, and he updates me like weekly, you know, and we've gone to see them a few times, and I can't do it anymore. I have bailed on my Pirate fandom. So I kudos to those who have hung in there for this long. One of these years they'll be back. I went to Hempfield High School in Greensburg. Yep. And then left and went to Northeastern, but came back in 2002, and first gig there was producing on the weekends with Ellis Cannon, and then Guy Junker and Stan Savern had a show, and Junker and Crow, and on and on. And Tim Benz eventually left, and I took his night spot. So he and I have crossed paths many a time. He went to Boston before That's I did, right. And then came back. So it's incestual, the radio business. You know, it's kind of a long, winding path. But yeah, a lot of good memories from growing up in the eastern suburbs, and obviously high school football, which we covered, Eddie, still part of the lifeblood.
2: Absolutely. Ken, thank you so much for coming on. We appreciate it. Again, yep, you can hear Ken Laird in the Boston area on WEEI. Co-host afternoons 2 to 6, Rich and Ken with Ted Johnson. Make sure you check it out if you're up in the Boston area. Nowadays, too, you don't have to be in Boston. You can log on anywhere and listen to it. They're streaming each and everywhere. Ken, let's catch up soon. Next time you're in Pittsburgh or next time I'm in Boston, we will definitely catch up, my friend.
0: Sounds good. See you in the Seaport, Brian.
1: Good stuff, Ken. Thanks, man. See you.
2: All right. Ken Laird joining us to help preview Steelers and Patriots this Sunday at 1:00. It is the Steelers Report. I'm Ed. He's Brian. ET, BB, right here on the Steelers Report. Steelers Nation Radio, part of the Steelers Audio Network.
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2: Great stuff from Kenny Laird from WEEI in Boston, the Pittsburgh native, coming on and talking Steelers Patriots for this Sunday. We appreciate Ken jumping on, Brian. And as you heard him talk about there, Drake May looking for a bounce back. He's now 0-12 against teams with a winning record as New England's starting quarterback. How about that? Last week,
0: The Patriots held the ball for 34 minutes and 17 seconds and ran 19 more plays than the Seahawks in the loss. When the Steelers and Patriots met last year, the Patriots ran 71 plays compared to the Steelers 49 and had the ball for 33 minutes and 20 seconds and still lost. So that just goes to show you that New England, they win some of these statistical categories, but yet they can still lose football games. Normally, when a team wins time of possession, total yards, usually results in victories.
1: I think May does have one win against teams with a winning record. I think last year up in Buffalo, he took the Patriots up there and they won that game against the whiteout Bills. So I think that he does have one, but
0: okay,
1: yeah, that's a stat that people like to throw out there about May. And it's, I don't know how much to make of it, to be honest with you, Ed, because I think a lot of that just has to do with they had a pretty weak schedule last year. I mean, that's just true facts, and you can only play the teams that are in front of you. But in the NFL, there's so much parity. It's so unpredictable week to week that I don't view that as like a huge huge chunk out of Drake May's armor. I think he's still someone who played really, really well last year in his second season. But yes, it was a last place schedule, I think, right? Because the Patriots was the previous year. And we'll see if he can ascend and do it against a first place schedule this time around.
0: That's been some of the talk this week when we talked to Evan Lazar. You know, he was talking about how in the offseason, that was also the talk in and around the New England area in Boston about how can the team respond, the Patriots here in 2026, with a first place harder schedule than they did a year ago. They will be tested throughout the season, including with the Pittsburgh Steelers on Sunday. The Steelers also a first place schedule, having won the AFC North last year as well. So don't lose sight of that as they navigate through their 2026 season. Let's start with our five keys on offense for the Pittsburgh Steelers to be successful this week in New England. First and foremost, Brian, and again, hate to keep saying we've talked about this all week, but there are some things that were pretty obvious coming out of the Atlanta game, and one of them was the running game. Get the run game out of the basement. The Steelers ran for just 58 yards and averaged 2.8 yards per carry in week one. Both of those categories was near bottom in the league. 30, 31, 32, somewhere in there is where they ranked after the first week. They averaged negative 1.3 yards before first contact. That was also worst in the NFL. They got to get this running game going this weekend in New England.
1: Now that I think about it, I'm kind of hung up on this stat about Drake May. He won three games in the playoffs last year. Obviously, those opponents had winning records, so that's a regular season stat, too, on top of that. Yeah, I don't know. This might be one that's gotten a little bit runaway train for anti-Drake May hype.
0: Well, I'm going to tell you this. I stole that stat from our good friend Matt Williamson. So, you know, that's your colleague there at Steelers.com. It's up on Steelers.com right now, too, with that 0-12 stat. So I'll let you and Matt battle that out and figure it out, and we'll go from there.
1: Yeah, I think it's just mainly the regular season versus postseason distinction there with May. He definitely did have the one, though, against the Bills. Matt and I actually talked about that one, and that was just an oversight. And that's how the internet works, unfortunately, Ed, is like if one person puts out a tweet or a stat that is slightly incorrect.
0: That's true.
1: And then it just takes on a life of its own. And
0: yep.
1: Brian Batko picks it up. And then even if I want to add to it and tabulate it in future weeks, I'm tabulating and adding to a stat that was incorrect in the first place. So, yeah, I mean, Drake May, he hasn't played the toughest slate of opponents. Nothing is really going to alter that. But statistically, he had some big wins last year in the playoff run. That's, you know, he's running out of maybe a little bit of goodwill and equity with Patriots fans the way he's played lately, but you can't take away that AFC title last year for May and the Patriots. And sometimes, you know, you got to respond to success just as much as you have to respond to adversity. And now May has kind of seen both sides of that coin.
0: He sure has. Back to the Steelers running game, though, Double B, that has to be one of your top keys on offense this week, right? You got to be successful. You got to get things going and try to control the clock in New England.
1: Not according to Aaron Rodgers. I mean, if you heard Rodgers on Wednesday, he said talk about balance and run pass is all for the talking heads, and it's just about winning games however you need to, by any means necessary. I'm picking up what he's putting down there. I agree. It doesn't matter if you win 3-0 or if you win 59, 56, and it doesn't matter if you score 27 points with three rushing touchdowns and two field goals or three passing touchdowns and two field goals. All that matters is that you're getting the ball in the end zone. But I do think it's kind of football 101 that you don't want to be one-dimensional. You don't want a team to know that you're going to be dropping back 40 to 50 times a game. That's going to make life tougher on you as a quarterback and definitely your young O-line trying to pass protect for you and your receivers too. If DBs can just sit with their heels on the first down markers or the end zone line, I mean, that's you got to be able to run it at times. And I don't think Aaron was saying all of that literally, but you know, he does, you know, you go back to what he said after the game and then again on Wednesday that basically he's ready to leave it all out there in his last year. If that means throwing the ball a lot, as long as it's successful and the Steelers are winning, I guess he's totally good with that.
0: You mean to tell me a quarterback actually wants to throw the ball more than just handing it off to a running back in the NFL? Really?
1: Yeah, every quarterback wants to throw it a lot. Every running back wants to run it. Oh, linemen generally want to run it, too. You'd rather be coming forward, obviously, against those big fellas on the D-line than trying to pass set and make sure they don't get past you. But, yeah, I mean, that is literally what offensive game planning and in-game play calling is all about. When to run it, when to throw it, the matchups that you can take advantage of. But here is what Rodgers said verbatim. The consistency and the balance stuff is all for talking head fodder. It's all about winning the game, whether you got to throw it 40 times or run it 40 times. So I'm not worried about the balance. Balance comes naturally. Side note, that's editor's note. That's kind of what I just said. Balance comes naturally. If you're getting a chance to be ahead of teams, you're going to get more run opportunities. If you don't have 5-3 and outs, you have more run opportunities too. So I'm not worried about that.
0: Speaking of Aaron Rodgers, our second key on offense this week is for him and that offense of the Pittsburgh Steelers to handle the Patriots' blitz. New England, as we mentioned during the opening of our show during the 2 o'clock hour today, they blitzed on 44% of Seattle's dropbacks, which was fifth highest in week one. The Steelers had 37 called dropbacks versus only 12 called runs against Atlanta. The Patriots basically were a nickel the whole time at 91% of their defensive snaps. The Rodgers and this team needs to be quick if they see the Patriots blitzing, as they did almost half the time in their week one game against Seattle.
1: They do, and that's something that they didn't really have to account for. Well, I shouldn't say that. They accounted for it against the Falcons,
0: right?
1: But that's something they didn't really face much against the Falcons. Jeff Ulbrich kind of pulled back on that and did one of those, we're going to zig when you think we're going to zag things, and it sort of worked. I mean, the Steelers offense scored 13 points, albeit we went over it ad nauseum earlier in the week. Many near misses there in the passing game for the Steelers, or else it could have been a much bigger day, both on the scoreboard and statistically, and just how you felt about it vibes-wise coming out of that game. It's going to be interesting to watch all season, this idea of, do the Steelers need to lean into the run game identity to make things easier on the O-line, to take advantage of the size they have in their receiving core, honestly, as blockers? Because the deep shots and all that in week one, it's incumbent on the receivers to get past the corners and, you know, come down with those catches. And I know Nate Tice, who I think does a really good job for Yahoo, he's all over the place with articles and podcasts. He was pretty down on the Steelers' offense, not necessarily the production or lack thereof, but just the overall philosophy of what they tried to do against the Falcons. I'm not entirely sure I agree with him, but that was his take on it, and I think he's a pretty astute football watcher. So it did just make me take a little bit of a step back and, hey, whether it works or it doesn't, what makes sense for the personnel that you have on this unit? And the Patriots are going to try to exploit where they think they can exploit the Steelers, in addition to just the cat and mouse game of, okay, Aaron Rodgers thinks we're going to pressure a lot. Does that mean we don't pressure, or do we just try to do what we do and what we think makes us good?
0: Number three on our five keys on offense for the Steelers to be successful this week in New England is let Aaron Rodgers push the football downfield. Now listen, good news, Double B. His time to throw last week was 2.85 seconds. That was up from 2.52 from the previous season in 2025 with the black and gold. But he was 0 for 6 when he took shots of 20 or more yards downfield against Atlanta. Now, again, some of that had to do with DK Metcalf being double covered. The Roman Wilson shot that was in the back of the end zone where the DB made a play there at the end and Wilson tried to make a combat catch. But facts are facts. 0 for 6 when throwing more than 20 yards downfield. The Steelers, as I said earlier, I think they're going to take some shots, especially early in this game with DK. Hopefully they can connect on some of those.
1: The time to throw stuff is always very context-based, right? Because it's good if it means you're taking some chances and your protection's holding up. It's bad if you're getting sacked a lot, right? Because you don't know where to go with the football or no one's open. Now, on the flip side, really short time to throw can be good because you're efficient. You're allowing run after catch opportunities for your supporting cast. Or it's bad if you're just check down Charlie and you're dumping it off behind the line of scrimmage and you're not threatening a defense whatsoever. I thought it was a good stat for the Steelers in week one based on some of the shortcomings last year, Rodgers being 42, this perception out there by a lot of people on the outside, at least, that he doesn't want to take hits anymore, and that's going to severely kneecap the Steelers' offense. What I think is going to be interesting on this key from you, Ed, we got into the Steelers' injury report at the top of the show, not so much on the Patriots' side. Carlton Davis, which our guy Kenny Laird mentioned, the loss of him, if he's not out there, and we'll find out with Friday's injury report, but DNPs the first 2 days, their corner depth is, if the Steelers' corner depth is a Lamborghini, the Patriots' corner depth is a Chevy Pinto, because the next guy up would be Charles Woods. I'll just be a completely 100% honest with you. I'm not even sure who that is, and I right. have a lot of obscure names rattling around my NFL brain. The next one is there's a guy named Channing Canada. I don't know if he's any relation to Matt, but he's on the Patriots secondary list. And then the last one, Prunty, Karan Prunty is his name. He is another, I mean, these are all young guys. He's a fifth round rookie out of Wake Forest. So there's not a lot behind Gonzalez and Carlton Davis and then Marcus Jones, who Ken mentioned as someone who's mainly usually their slot corner. You could play him more on the outside if you think that's the best move when you're in your 4-3 defense or 3-4 defense, your base. But that's going to be a big one to watch, Carlton Davis. Maybe he'll be out there and he'll play and all, everything I just mentioned, all those random names is a moot point. But if he isn't, or if he's banged up, that could be a big, big area for the Steelers to exploit. Just go away from Christian Gonzalez, potentially. Mike Clay from ESPN does a wide receiver cornerback cheat sheet every week of matchups. Gonzalez flipped sides last week, probably trying to follow Jackson Smith and Jigba, but only 8% of the snaps was inside in the slot. So he doesn't really go in there. I wonder if the Steelers would mess around with DK Metcalf in the slot.
0: Lots of names rattling around in that double B brain when it comes to NFL players. I'm going to give you two more. You know these two. Our last two keys on offense. We're up against the break double B, so we'll go through these quick and get your thoughts quickly. Number four, keep using Freiermuth. That's right, Pat Freiermuth. 49 snaps last week was 73% snap share on offense, which was his highest in any game from last season. So the Steelers obviously had a plan to get Muth involved, and it resulted in 5 catches and a touchdown last week. And finally, well, I've talked about it all week. I've talked about it during the show today, and I'll continue to talk about it. And hopefully Monday I could come in and say, look, I said get DK involved early, and they did. He had a 27% target share last week against the Falcons, up from 19% from the previous season. And 86% of the time he lined up on the outside during these snaps. New England last year held him to 32 yards receiving. We shall see if DK has a big game in Foxborough this weekend.
1: He's got to think he's going to be locked in. I asked him about if the weather's bad, the elements. He said he can't control the weather. Doesn't matter. It's the mentality that you want your guy to have, I suppose, is rain, sleet, hail, snow, shine. Yes. Go out there and make some plays.
0: Absolutely. Whenever Brian and I come back, we'll get to our five keys on defense for the Pittsburgh Steelers this week, and then we'll wrap up the show today at 3:40 with our Renegade preview around the AFC North, AFC, and NFL games. 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
0: Last week, head coach Mike McCarthy and Aaron Rodgers shared their first NFL win since Week 10 back in 2018. My man Brian Bacco is a stat guy. I know he's going to like this one. That was 2,863 days between wins of a head coach and quarterback duo. The third longest gap since 1950, Double B. That was a special moment for McCarthy. It was a special moment for Aaron Rodgers to be reunited with his first coach, Mike McCarthy, from Green Bay, and hence he gave him the game ball at the end of the game. That was a great moment.
1: Mr. Troop, how much changed in your life in those 2,800 odd days? I mean, I know for me, I moved from covering Pitt to covering the Steelers. I had two kids. I bought a house. I got a new car. That's a long time in between Rodgers and McCarthy wins, but not as long as who were the other ones that we talked about? Steve Berline and Mike Shanahan and then Bill Parcells and Drew Bledsoe.
0: Oh, I lost over 100 pounds since 2018, which I always like to celebrate. Finally got my health in check since that was 2018, right?
1: Yeah.
0: So that was probably the biggest event for me. I mean, my two boys were already born, but I guess they moved from being little infants to now teenagers here. So I guess I, you know, have celebrated that, Double B. But yeah, that's a long time. But you definitely had a lot of life events. I did everything you just said earlier in the 2000s here.
1: I'm trying to think if there's any, like, you know, Steelers players. No, TJ Watt was already in the league. Mason Rudolph was already in the league at that point. But yeah, I mean, obviously a lot has changed with Rodgers, with McCarthy, NFL wide in between those two victories. And yeah, I mean, getting that first one out of the way had to feel good because you can feel confident coming into a season, into a game, especially with, it's just, you know, not trying to be a Debbie Downer, but especially against the Falcons. I don't think they were on most people's list of divisional winners or breakout teams this year. You can be confident in how you're going to play anytime, but you never truly know how it's going to go. And it went well enough to get a dub. That's all that matters.
0: It is all that matters. And, you know, it does a lot upstairs, right, mentally for a football team to get that first win out of the way. Because as we said last week, if you lose and hiccup against the Falcons and you go to Foxborough 0-1, you hate to say week two is a must win, but you don't want to come out 0-2 because now the statistics start to work against you more during an NFL season as far as your path to the playoffs or even a divisional title for that matter. That is where the New England Patriots currently sit, Double B. They're looking at 0-1, and if they lose this one at home against the Steelers on Sunday, they're looking at 0-2 in an AFC East division that, as we said at the top of the show today, the Buffalo Bills, two games in, look to be back.
1: Josh Allen is playing like me at quarterback on Madden 2011 on PlayStation 2 back in the day. I mean, it's just like some of these plays he's making, yep. And you know, there's clips going around on social media too. And it's just like, how are you doing all of this at this level, seeing the field, fitting the ball into this window, putting the touch on it when you need to, and then obviously pull it down and run. I mean, it's, you feel bad for the James Cook fantasy managers. I mean, he just can't catch a break. There's a lot of funny memes going on of Josh Allen when he sees James Cook on the goal line and just says, "Yoink, no thanks, I'll just take this one myself."
0: It is unbelievable. And, you know, the Steelers, every time they face the Bills, you know you have to stop Josh Allen, and they've struggled, as have a lot of NFL teams, including the Lions last night, because he's just so big and athletic. Brian, good, you had a thought?
1: except that 2021 game, if you remember, to start the season up there in Buffalo, Ben Roethlisberger's final, his last rodeo. Steelers went out there, and it was honestly, this week's win over the Falcons reminded me of that, not in the sense of comparing Cooper Rush to Josh Allen, but that was another game back in 2021 when the Steelers just said, we're not blitzing Josh Allen. We're just going to come at you with TJ Watt, Cam Hayward. At that time, would it have been Bud Dupree still? Alex Highsmith for sure, but not Nick Herbig yet. Regardless, they said, we're going to come at Melvin Ingram, I think, was part of the edge rusher rotation that day up in Orchard Park, New York. They didn't need to blitz. They got pressure with four. They harassed Josh Allen. They got after him. TJ had a fantastic, phenomenal game. Miles Killebrew blocked a punt. So, yeah, I mean, that game was in my brain this week, and that's really, I guess, without going through every matchup, at least it feels like the last time they had Josh Allen's number, because we know the last couple hasn't gone their way. If you're the Steelers, you hope that you play Josh Allen probably this year, because that would mean you're in postseason football, baby.
0: Well, let's get to our five keys on defense, and that's a good segue because we're going to start with the quarterback, not Josh Allen for New England, but Drake May. And this is make Drake May beat you, but don't let him beat you with his legs. 450 yards last year on the ground, and we saw that against the Seattle Seahawks in week one, too. When he can get an open field, much like Josh Allen, he can pick up big chunk yardage. So that is one area that the Steelers will have to concentrate on this week is, yes, it's good to shut him down in the passing game. He threw three interceptions and took three sacks last week against the Seattle Seahawks, Brian, but you don't want to let him beat you when he gets on the run.
1: Yeah, he's definitely not Josh Allen in that regard, but we know that he can do some damage. Like you said at the top of the show, it was 47 yards rushing last week against the Seahawks to try to keep the offense afloat. Didn't really do that nearly enough, considering they scored 10 points and he tossed up three picks in the fourth quarter. But even last year against the Steelers, Ed, he ran for, let me find it here, I have it in my notes, 45 yards on seven carries. So similar, actually, the game against the Seahawks and then the game last year against the Steelers. That's generally kind of his rushing stat line. It's not a ton of designed runs, but he picks and chooses his spots pretty well. And I asked Nick Herbig about this in the locker room yesterday. You know, you guys face Lamar Jackson twice a year. You've faced Josh Allen plenty of times. You've seen other mobile QBs. Like, what is it about Drake May specifically that stands out? And Herbig said he's just faster than you think. And I don't know that we ever got a 40 time on Drake May. He probably didn't bother running one coming out of UNC as someone who was consensus top five pick, if not top three pick. But he does. He can move, and that's what Herbig said. Is you can't take him lightly in that regard. They saw it firsthand last year, and you know if there's any of those rush planes, you got to be worried. That's another reason why I worry somewhat about bringing too much blitz pressure on May. Is if you don't get home, he can take off in a hurry, and you might be moving those sticks.
0: Looking at our next key on defense, double B, is don't give up the explosive plays. The Patriots had 85 plays of 20 or more yards last season, the most in the NFL. 32.9% of their pass plays gained 10 or more yards, also league-leading from last season. Again, every defensive game plan each and every week is stop the big chunk plays from happening. It is one thing that Drake May and that offense did very well last season.
1: Yeah, it is. And I think that's why you're seeing now this push and pull, as it's been described to us, really by both New England sources we got on the show this week. Ed, Drake May's, he's great when he's able to push the ball downfield and threaten you. But if you take that away, can he be just as great? And that's ultimately the mark of a great quarterback, right? I mean, they take what the defense gives them. This is tied in with another talking point from Aaron Rodgers this week about how it doesn't matter who gets the targets. No one cares because the defense sort of tells you who's going to get the targets. It's the open guy. So make sure you're running your routes at the right depth and you're picking up on the signals and you're where you need to be and you catch the ball when it comes your way. That will be the hallmark of a healthy, efficient, flowing, successful offense when Aaron Rodgers is under center. Now, certainly early in his career, he could also beat you deep with one flick of the wrist. And, you know, if you try to plaster everybody and take guys away in their route running and not let them get open, well, that's high risk, high reward for a defense. And we'll see if May can punch back now that I say teams have punched, but really it's one team twice in a row with the Seahawks. We'll see what he has up his sleeve, knowing that the Steelers and Patrick Graham and company have access to all that same film from these last two performances.
0: Our third key on defense for the Steelers to be successful this weekend in Foxborough is win third down and get off the football field. The Steelers held Atlanta to 2 of 12 on third down last week. Seattle was only 2 of 11 against the Patriots. The Steelers offense 3 of 13 on third down last week. So this could end up being a field position type game that's going to be very important where you are on the football field when you start these drives. And again, if the Steelers can get May in third and long, Brian, that's when Watt, Highsmith, Nick Herbig, they can eat.
1: And now you have this 3 outside linebacker package that was used so much in week one. I can't imagine that's going to go away. I know that you want to keep offenses guessing, and it really just depends on the week. But I think that is one that's here to stay because you want to wring every ounce of productivity that you can out of Watt, Highsmith, Herbig. If that means that the defensive linemen take a little bit of a hit in terms of their snap counts, I don't think that's the worst thing. You keep those guys fresh. That way, not only are you getting off blocks, destroying blocks well into the fourth quarter, but you're still able to chase and pursue if you need to, be it Drake May or one of the running backs if he gets to the second level. We know that Cam Hayward's motor is always running. Great if you see that same thing out of Derek Harmon, Y.A. Black, Sebastian Joseph Day, Keanu Benton too. That those guys can, you know, wreak havoc against a Patriots offensive line that, you know, Mike Owenu is a veteran, and he's played really good football at guard for a long time now. But Jared Wilson, center, second-year guy, and maybe he's someone who has a tough day if he gets some one-on-one matchup with these big fellas up front for the Steelers and collapse that pocket on third down. Now you're talking about a recipe for success.
0: Number 4 on our list is to stop Stevenson and Henderson. Again, Trevion Henderson is supposed to be back this week. It looks like he'll probably be a go most likely on Sunday, along with Stevenson, who played 60 of 71 snaps in week one and every third down. But he only averaged less than a yard before contact against Seattle. So hit these guys early, right? Get them at the line of scrimmage. New England's running backs only averaged 1.9 yards per carry whenever you take out May's rushing from week one. So, Brian, make New England one-dimensional, right? Make May, again, I go back to our earlier key on defense, make May beat you in the air in this game. Seems as though New England also had their struggles last week running the ball, just like the Steelers.
1: They did. And that's why I think getting Henderson back, it really helps. I mean, he can move now. I know he's coming off the, I think it was an ankle injury, right, for Henderson.
0: Yep.
1: So, you know, we'll see if he's 100%. But he was 4.43 coming out of Ohio State, and he broke off a ton of long runs for the Buckeyes. That's a big reason why he was a 38th overall pick a year ago. Point being, you give him a crease or a seam, if Trevion Henderson has any daylight, he could be gone. And you'll find yourself running after him. I think that, you know, obviously the Steelers had to be wary of that last week with Bijan Robinson. And, you know, I don't think you have to be quite as leery of that with Ramondre Stevenson, but you got to know when number 32 is on the field and in the backfield, because if you give him anything, he could be gone.
0: Our final key on defense this week is let T.J. Watt ruin the afternoon in Foxborough. Well, we know last week against the Falcons, 2 sacks and the pick 6, the Steelers had a 15.4% sack rate, which was 3rd best in the NFL last week. Watt and Alex Highsmith were among 6 players with 2 sacks. Watt has 2 sacks against May from last season, and May was sacked 5 times in that game from a year ago. So the Steelers got home quite a bit in 2025 in New England, and they'll look to do that again this weekend.
1: For sure. I mean, in a perfect world, if you're the Patriots, you take the air out of the ball, you run it a lot, minimize the chances for TJ Watt to wreck this game. But again, I mean, they didn't do that very well in week one. So that comes down to the catch 22 of this game plan. And I know they also, I mean, they used the fullback a little bit in week one, Reggie Gilliam. So I imagine his 6'1", 255-pound self will be out there chipping TJ Watt at times and trying to make his day miserable in Foxborough.
0: Wait, did you say take the air out of the ball in New England?
1: Oh, I didn't even. That was no Patriot pun intended, but nice catch there, Ed.
0: I was giving you credit, Double B, thinking that you did. But hey, kudos to you for coming up with that. Maybe kudos to me for picking up on it. But either way, we'll just let that lie right there. Whenever we come back, we will do our Renegade preview in and around the AFC North, AFC, and NFL for week number 2. Across the NFL. 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
6: 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This month's standout is North Hills senior basketball captain Nathan Schonbacker. He's the seventh player in school history to score 1,000 points while carrying a 4.2 GPA. Nathan also volunteers in his community and has helped raise money for Children's Hospital.
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9: I often ask myself and even ask guys I play with about the Steeler type player. Did we draft those type players, or would they come into the environment and become immersed in an environment and it becomes a part of them? I don't know which one it was, but I think that the fact that we blended so well together as a team, that we went through some difficult times as a team, helped us. You know, people look at those years that we won the Super Bowls over that 6 or 7 year span, and they think everything was all rosy, but we had issues. We were just tight enough, close enough to get through that. We had the leadership and on the field and within the coaching staff to get over things like that, to get through those difficult situations. When you play, you don't think about history. You think about today. And what you got to do today. You don't think about what's going to happen after you're gone, how this team is going to be looked at, or how you're going to be looked at years from now. You think about today and doing the job you have to do today and being the best you could possibly be today. I was drafted in the fourth round, and I got a phone call, I think from Myron Cope, and to tell me I'd been drafted by the Steelers. And Myron asked me a few questions, and that was it. I mean, that was, you know, I hung the phone up, and I called my mom and told her I'd been drafted. Looking back on it, kind of comical that it would be Myron Cope that gave me a call.
10: And right down the middle of the field went John Stallworth.
9: The personal relationships, I think, stand out in my mind more than anything. Those relationships built with teammates and friends and things that you grow from and you learn from.

0: those are the big moments. Those are the times that when I think back over 14 years in Pittsburgh, those are things that readily come to mind.
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2: Last season in Foxborough, the Pittsburgh Steelers won the turnover battle 5-1. The Patriots' current -3 turnover ratio is the worst in the NFL from week one, tied with Tampa Bay. May had those three interceptions in the fourth quarter last week. Last season, the Patriots ran the most offensive plays when leading on the scoreboard. So that just goes to show you that Mike Vrabel and the Patriots like to control the clock. They like to control the game. So that would equal the Pittsburgh Steelers to get out in front early in this football game on Sunday, Brian. Take control of the game and don't put New England in that position where they want to control the football game.
3: For sure. That's you know, pretty much any football key, right? I mean, I know we do keys to the game every Friday. We love it. It's sort of a classic way to preview and look at a game. But I remember talking to somebody in football one time who said, Brian, keys to the game are the same every week. Take care of the ball, run the ball, stop the run. It's really as simple as that.
2: That's true.
3: Hey, there's some times where maybe you do all three of those things and explosive plays on the other sideline doom you. But absolutely, it's a pretty simple game when it comes right down to it. You know, honestly, though, Ed, I mean, as I say that, Steelers-Patriots last year, you know, it was the ball security aspect that really sunk New England. They played pretty well, other than those five plays where they forgot that ball security is job security. I think they all kept their jobs and they made the Super Bowl, but tough lesson learned for them. One of the biggest culprits was Ramondre Stevenson. 17 at career fumbles for Stevenson. He is someone who has issues with that. Now, he cut it down from 7 in 2024 to 3 last year, which tells me he was generally pretty high and tight other than that Steelers game, because I think he fumbled twice, right? But maybe the Patriots will get some bad memories of last year creeping in when they see the black and gold on the other sideline.
2: Steelers-Patriots, 1 o'clock in Foxborough. Brian, weather does not look great, at least the forecast. Looks like it could be rainy. It's going to be rainy here in Pittsburgh as well. Temperature in the 60s in New England. The opposite of last season, if my memory serves me correct, that was a bright, sunny, warm day in New England for that early season September game.
3: Yeah, it was. My first time up in Foxborough night before, as I was mentioning with Ken, hung out in Providence, Rhode Island. That was my first time in the state of Rhode Island. But yeah, if you've never been to a road game in New England, I mean, one, I'd recommend it because, like I said, I think it's a pretty cool stadium. I mentioned the Lighthouse on yesterday's show. Obviously, a lot of history there with the Patriots dynasty of the early 2000s. Also, they have a lot of stuff built up around the stadium. So plenty of, I mean, places to eat, drink, and be merry. Now, Foxborough is a little tricky to get to because if you've never been, I think it's kind of like in between Boston and Providence, but it's like probably a good 40 minutes maybe from both. So a little tricky there to get to Foxborough, Massachusetts. But if you can swing it, I think it's a fun AFC road trip. And it's always more fun when the Steelers win, which they did a year ago, and they did it in a strange, bizarre fashion, but I will say all five of the players who generated those takeaways, Cam Hayward, Cole Holcomb, Nick Herbig, TJ Watt, and Brandon Echols are all back on this year's defense. Although I do happen to remember, I think Jabril Peppers actually forced one of those fumbles last year. They didn't give him credit for it, but that doesn't matter now.
2: Eat, drink, and be merry. I don't think you did that on purpose for me, but being a big Dave Matthews Band fan that I am, because I know that's also a famous line out there, but from the song Trippin' Billies for all my fellow DMB fans listening on Steelers Nation Radio, Brian Bacco just gave you a little Easter egg, even though he probably didn't try to do that. Right, Brian?
3: No, but I'm always up for some music talk. A lot of famous, I would say, Boston music. I mean, first of all, you have the band Boston.
2: That's right.
3: Which I would say my favorite song is... more than a feeling, I guess, is probably the classic one. They were actually playing that at at practice earlier this week. I wonder if that was a
2: deliberately planned
3: for this game. But Don't Look Back, also an underrated Boston song.
2: Great song.
3: Boston by Augustana. That's like kind of an emo-ish soft rock song from my, I guess it'd be like middle school or high school years. Shipping Up to Boston, Dropkick Murphys. I might have to watch The Departed on the flight there.
2: Great movie. One of my favorites for sure over the time. Yep, there's some good. We can go down a whole nother rabbit hole too with movies and not just music about the Boston area. Good Will Hunting, one of my favorite movies.
3: Oh yeah, for sure. Good Will Hunting, The Town, another
2: good one.
3: Heist movie. What's the other? Gone Baby Gone, I think, is like a crime thriller. Yeah, really good cinema. And I'd say it's more of a cinema town than a music town. But yeah, you've got some Boston songs in there. And there's this new singer, Stella Lefty. I don't know if you've come across her, or maybe your kids have, but she's got a new song out now called Boston that is it's polarizing. Some people love it. Seems like a lot of people are hating on her for it, but I think it's up there on the charts at the moment.
2: Well, enjoy your trip to New England this weekend. And if you're listening to here on Steelers Nation Radio and you're heading up, enjoy it as well. Bring a umbrella, though, it sounds like, for sure, if you're out in the crowd, because it seems that it's going to be a rainy Sunday, not just in New England, but across the Northeast. Brian, let's look at our Renegade preview in and around the NFL, and we'll start within the AFC. Several teams kicking off at home. Actually, I'm sorry, two out of the three in the AFC North are on the road. The Baltimore Ravens will be at home this upcoming weekend to kick off their home schedule as they host this 0-1 Saints. The Ravens are 1-0. The Browns are 0-1. They will go to Tampa Bay to face the 0-1 Bucks. And then the Bengals, who are 1-0, have a tough one in Houston to face a Texans team that is 0-1 on the season. The AFC North, again, two out of the three on the road to start week two. As far as outside of Pittsburgh, I guess you can say three out of four if you include the Steelers in that.
3: Not going to be easy for the Bengals to go to 2-0, obviously going down to Houston. The Ravens should hold serve at home against the Saints. And, I mentioned the Bills again. I mean, there was so much talk, too, from last night's game about how loud it was at the new Highmark Stadium. Players talking about how much louder it was even than the old Highmark Stadium with Bills Mafia getting after it. I mean, lots of places are loud. Seattle, Pittsburgh, of course, especially when Renegade starts playing. Shout out to Renegade during our Renegade preview. But I don't think you want to go to Buffalo in the postseason. And home field advantage is huge. You do not want your road to the Super Bowl running through Orchard Park, New York, based on what we saw last night. Good slate, obviously, this weekend, too. Browns at Bucks, always the Baker Mayfield Bowl, the revenge game. I don't know his record against the Browns off the top of my head, so maybe it's water under the bridge at this point, but I'm sure he'd love nothing more than to dismantle them once again, especially as they are in a state of such dysfunction, particularly at the position that he plays at.
2: Yep, absolutely. And as you said, that's a little bit of a, we'll call it a nugget there with Baker Mayfield facing his old team against the Cleveland Browns, who will look to get back on the winning track this upcoming weekend in Tampa against a Bucs defense, and I'm sure is hungry after having gone to Cincinnati to face Joe Burrow and the Bengals in week one and losing that one. Saints-Ravens is interesting to me because the Saints were my pick, and they gave a good battle last week against the Lions. Almost pulled that one out there at the end in overtime. We'll see if they can give the Ravens a game, and we'll see if the Ravens and Lamar Jackson in that running game with Derrick Henry will still look superb.
3: No doubt. Let's see if they can keep it going. So far, so good for the new OC, Declan Doyle, first timer. Now, he was the OC in Chicago, but he was not the play caller because Ben Johnson's pretty good at that, in case you missed it in week one with the Bears rolling up 59. I'm actually surprised to see this, Ed. Baker Mayfield's only faced the Browns once, and he's 0-1. That's when he was with Carolina. Obviously, now being in the NFC with Tampa, they don't see each other a ton. So this is a bigger deal, I guess, than I initially gave it credit for. I just assumed maybe he's been away from Cleveland longer than it feels. So, yeah, I mean, Baker versus the Browns. I've got a feeling like the Bucks might be a pretty good survivor pool pick this week.
2: Yeah, I'm with you there for sure, Double B. In and around the AFC, some other key matchups in the 1 o'clock hour. The Philadelphia Eagles will go to Tennessee. The Eagles 1-0. The Titans are 0-1 on the season. The Packers 0-1 at the Jets, who are 1-0 after their Week 1 victory this upcoming week. And also in outside of the AFC, some good NFC matchups. How about this, Double B, too? The Vikings 1-0 at the Bears 1-0 at 1 o'clock on Sunday. Good NFC North matchup there.
3: That's the one that I wish was Sunday night football, because obviously I won't be paying really much attention to the other 1 o'clock games. And by the time I'm done with my duties at Gillette Stadium, I don't know how much I'll even pay attention to the 4 o'clock slate, which is not great this week. I mean, Jags Broncos, that's going to have some implications probably down the line.
2: Yeah.
3: Raiders Chargers, that's another weird 1-0 versus 0-1 team, but not who you'd expect, kind of like Packers Jets. Commanders Cowboys, someone's going to go to 0-2 there in the NFC East. Seahawks Cardinals, a battle of undefeated teams. And then Dolphins Niners. I don't know about that game. Even Colts Chiefs, I mean, that might be a rout on Sunday night. Might be a second consecutive primetime blowout for KC. If it were up to me, if I were the scheduling czar, Vikings-Bears would be in that Sunday night primetime slot so that I can watch it when I get home from New England. But alas.
2: Brian, that is a look in and around the AFC North, the AFC, and the NFL. You just ran through those late games, too. There was only one game we didn't talk about, and I can't believe either of us missed this early game at 1 o'clock. So, you know, just so we do our due diligence here, Panthers-Falcons, 1 o'clock. I can't believe you missed this Carolina-Atlanta matchup. Both teams 0-1 in Atlanta, 1 o'clock on Sunday. Forget about the Steelers. Forget about Vikings-Bears. I know you want to see that Panthers-Falcons matchup.
3: Oh, yeah. I'll be dialed in. I'm going to have one eye on the game in front of me in the press box and then watching what's going on with two 0-1 teams in the NFC South. But no, in all seriousness, I mean, it's always kind of curious to see the team that you played in week one. What do they do in week two? If they come out there and look really good against the Panthers, then you'll be feeling better maybe about right. The Steelers. Although by that point, we'll have another data point for the Steelers themselves against the Patriots. If the Panthers destroy the Falcons in Atlanta, then you might be like, oh, all right, we're going to put even less stock into what happened last Sunday at Acrisure Stadium. I'm trying to figure out on the fly here, Ed, who's playing quarterback for the Dirty Birds, and I still don't see any hard and fast resolution on Michael Penix Jr. So that seems like a real fun situation for everybody to deal with down there.
2: I'm with you. If Atlanta looks real good on Sunday, then you take more value in that week one victory by the Pittsburgh Steelers. But if they don't, well, then you might have another opinion about that win against the Falcons at home. All right, let's end the show with this, Brian. Let's make our pick for this week in New England. I broke out our original sheet from last week. We're both off to a good start. We both picked the Steelers to beat Atlanta. Your path to 10-7 and my path to 11-6 originally had us both picking losses on the road in New England this week. But as I said, these are the ones that count, right? This is the one that's in the archive. This is what we will keep at the end of the season. However, each and every week, we do have a chance to make a decision to flip that if we want to. I'll let you start because I think I started last week. Are you keeping the loss in New England or have you changed your opinion?
3: Maybe I should just change every week my preseason prediction and my week of prediction. That way I can always be right.
2: That's it.
3: Of course, I'll also always be wrong, but I'm a glass half full kind of guy. I don't think I am going to change. I mean, I think this one is a classic coin flip, could go either way. But I think, you know, I'm a little bit concerned about some of the bumps and bruises for the Steelers. If Carlton Davis plays for New England, they're relatively healthy, other than A.J. Brown, with the guys who are on the active roster. I think it's going to be a grind. I think it's going to be a slugfest both ways. But I'll say the Patriots do not fall to 0-2 at home and win a very, very close one.
2: I'm with you. I'm going to stick with the loss and exactly what you just said. I just have a hard time thinking the defending AFC conference champs are going to start the season 0-2. If this game was in Pittsburgh, I might feel a little bit better about it. But the fact that it's in New England, the weather conditions. But I will say this, Brian, I'm with you. This is a coin flip game. I think it's going to be very close. I would say somewhere maybe in the mid to upper 20s as far as total score goes between these two teams. And, you know, the Steelers get a turnover maybe late in this game or put a drive together. Maybe it's a Chris Boswell game winner at the end to flip it back to the black and gold. I think either way, though, it's going to be a close game on Sunday between these two teams and most likely might come down to the final play.
3: Yep, wouldn't be shocked by that at all if it's Chris Boswell or Andy Borogales who might have to put one through the uprights in the rain to determine this one on Sunday.
2: Enjoy the trip to New England, my friend, and we'll catch up with you on Monday.
3: Thank you, Ed. Appreciate it. See you Monday.
2: That's going to do it for the report for this week. Go Steelers on Sunday in New England. We will recap it all for you on Monday's show. I'm Ed, he's Brian. You've been listening to the Steelers Report right here on Steelers Nation Radio, part of the Steelers Audio Network.
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0: Good afternoon, Steeler Nation. It's The Drive on the Steelers Audio Network here on a Friday. Wes Euler and Matt Williamson with you for the next 2 hours as we get ready for Steelers Patriots Sunday, 1 o'clock in Foxborough at Gillette Stadium. What's up, Matthew? How we doing?
1: I'm great. Beautiful out there. Yeah, you know, I'm psyched up for the weekend. Watched a little football last night. Enjoying my coffee here and ready to chat. Let's go.
0: So let's jump right into it. And Matt, this one is, it's a little weird to me today, this game. It's Steelers.
1: I can't quite wrap my head around it, and there's not a lot of matchups that I'm, like, really eyeballing.
0: The word angle has kept coming to me
1: today. Yeah, okay.
0: Not Kurt Angle, another one of Mount Lebanon's finest, like my co-host here. There's just not as many, I think, juicy angles to this game, and I guess part of that.
1: I've had a hard time with it, too.
0: Part of that is because it's still week two, and I think from our perspective,
1: yeah.
0: Brand new coaching staff, a lot of new names, still trying to figure out exactly what this Steelers 2026 team is.
1: And sometimes angles throughout the year could pop up because there's a lot of injuries. You know, I'm on my fourth string safety. How's he going to cover Hunter Henry?
0: Sure.
1: You know, but you're not to that point.
0: Or this running back has been on a tear for the last month.
1: Yeah.
0: Slow him down and that kind of stuff. And maybe it was very easy for us last week. You know,
1: yeah.
0: Cooper rushes in.
1: We've also been thinking about it for 3 months.
0: Yeah, that too. Limit Bijan Robinson. Mm-hmm. You know, don't let Drake London or Kyle Pitts make a big play, and you've got a great chance. And the Falcons are out their top two quarterbacks, and they're out their top two edge rushers. And just don't go lose the game. Take care of business. Play buttoned up. All those things. And I guess some of that rolls into week two. But there's just a lot of unknowns still for the Steelers for me. There's a lot of, I think, unknown about this Patriots offense, especially without A.J. Brown. It's just, you know, for a Steelers-Patriots early season matchup, yeah, I'm juiced up and yeah, I'm excited for Sunday, but I don't really know what the angles to take here are in this early, you know, week two matchup of this season.
1: And this sounds weird for a team that was just in the Super Bowl and has a what I think is a great young quarterback, even though he hasn't played great the last couple times he's been on the field. There are some 0-1 teams, like Denver, or Houston.
0: Yeah.
1: You know, that I look at like, boy, I wouldn't want to play them this week. There's the Rams, you know, sleeping Giants. Like, no way that team's going 0-2. They're going to bounce back. They're going to show their true colors. Maybe Dallas is one of those. I don't feel that way with New England. I don't fear them as much as I think I should.
0: That's interesting because all week, Matt, I'm glad you said that.
1: Yeah.
0: All week, I have been trying to convince myself.
1: Mm-hmm.
0: Patriots have this insane rest advantage. And as much as I know that...
1: I don't love that part.
0: Right. I also know it doesn't mean as much this early in the season as it would mean in week 12 versus week 2. But the Patriots have this massive rest advantage. They were just in the Super Bowl.
1: Mm-hmm.
0: They are 0-1. They're going to have that over my dead body and no chance I'm going 0-2 type of attitude.
1: Home opener. It's going to be nuts like Buffalo was last night. Or, you know.
0: But I don't... and there is certainly some of that, but I'm with you. I don't feel that to the extent... on this Friday of maybe when I started thinking about it on Tuesday and Wednesday that I thought I would be.
1: They're me like, too.
0: Oh, this Patriots team, there's no way they're going 0-2. I know that they will have that attitude within their organization and within their locker room, but I think the way you laid it out was perfect. I don't have that same type of feeling as a team like the Rams or the Texans.
1: No, like if they were going to Denver this week, I would pick the Broncos.
0: Yes.
1: You know what I mean?
0: Yes.
1: And I'm not going to say who I'm going to pick in this game, but it's been a tough decision
0: for
1: me all
0: week. You mean
1: if the Steelers were at Denver this week, I'd be like, I don't like that
0: situation. I don't like that spot.
1: Right.
0: Mile high early in the season, 0-1 Broncos team. And yeah, there's a lot of that going for the Patriots too, but I'm not feeling it to the same extent. What can they do in their run game? I guess maybe that's one of the big angles of, you know, I feel like, and hey. I'm not landing on the moon here. This is not groundbreaking analysis. This can be said for a lot of high-level football games. But who can run the ball better and stop the run, I think is going to have a real
1: and neither one of the teams ran well last week.
0: One of the teams ran very well last week. The Patriots do get Travion Henderson back, so they'll have the Stevenson-Henderson kind of two-headed monster there in the backfield. But yeah, there's not a lot of, I feel like I'm pounding the table of, if you do this and you do that, you'll win the football game.
1: Yeah.
0: If you don't let Bijan Robinson beat you and you take care of the football, you'll win the football game. I don't have that kind of clear-cut path to victory this week.
1: No, and even, I've referenced it several times, you know, Missy, who's going to be on, Rob and I do this matchup show where we come up with, each of us come up with a matchup on each side of the ball. It was harder for me than I can remember. You know, like, which ones do I really want to focus on? And the a segment that sticks with me a little bit, and it doesn't mean that they're a bad team, but who would you steal off the Patriots segment we did?
0: Yeah.
1: It's kind of like, Gonzalez is really good. I'm not allowed to take May.
0: Milton Williams is really good. Yeah. But
1: I mean, next week, I'm taking Jamar Chase. You know what I mean? Like, sure. That's a lot easier.
0: Sure. And if not him, right. I'll take T. Higgins.
1: Right, right. Like, if
0: and
1: they
0: if
1: had
0: not
1: that
0: him,
1: guy.
0: I'll take Dexter Lawrence.
1: Right. I would take all those dudes. I mean, there's a lot of teams I would have taken guys off their roster before the Patriots.
0: Yeah. I'm with you on that. It's bizarre. Like, this game has not, and I don't want it to make it seem like I'm like sleeping on this game or anything. That is not the case.
1: No.
0: It's week two. It's Steelers-Patriots.
1: Patriots are favored, and they probably should be. You know, right.
0: It's just not the kind of eye-popping, this is what I'm looking for, this mm-hmm. is what I want to see type Friday show that we typically have. And again, I think there is some rhyme and reason to that. That is a big number, though. New England now favored 5.5 points.
1: It's well over 3. I knew that.
0: Yeah.
1: Okay. I mean, it seems crazy to me.
0: Getting close to a touchdown here.
1: Wow. You know, and even, again, they were in the Super Bowl last year, and their quarterback was MVP runner-up. And I still have great fear of May. I think he's kind of a sleeping giant. But he hasn't played particularly well, and just what's around him isn't great at the moment either. You know, what receiver are you terrified of?
0: And maybe that is the angle, Matt. Can you continue to frustrate Drake May? Can you make this look like his last 5 games as opposed to his 2025 season? Maybe that.
1: Are you one of those defenses? Are you a Seattle, Houston, Denver?
0: Can you limit the run game, put the ball in his hands, mm-hmm. especially without A.J. Brown?
1: And he starts forcing things and getting frustrated.
0: And then Watt and Highsmith and Herbig and Cam and Benton mm-hmm. get to pin their ears back and go out there and make plays and frustrate.
1: I may make that throw. Late in the game. Yeah, right.
0: Why did he try to extend that play and took a sack instead of just getting rid of it?
1: Just get rid of it. Yeah, right, right. Play within yourself. Maybe can you rattle the kid, you know?
0: Maybe that's kind of the angle.
1: That probably is
0: the
1: angle.
0: From the Steelers standpoint.
1: Because he's definitely the scariest thing in that game, on that roster to me. I mean, his best day is a problem.
0: It absolutely is. His best day is one of the best quarterbacks in the National Football League, and we saw that on many Sundays last year. And so, okay, maybe we found it, Matt.
1: As we talk through it, it's like, don't let him go.
0: For Sunday.
1: Don't let him get out of the slump.
0: Exactly right.
1: Don't be his slump buster.
0: If their two running backs have a big day, if Hunter Henry has a big day.
1: I can live with Hunter Henry having a big day.
0: Okay. Yes. Yeah. But you can't let Drake May take this game over, throw for 350 yards and 3 touchdowns, something mm-hmm. like that. And then obviously from the Steelers standpoint, just what can you clean up on offense? Some of that stuff that we saw in Atlanta that hindered what could have been a more successful, a more high scoring day.
1: The EPA stat you mentioned yesterday about how much they lost just from drops really stands with me. It sticks with me too. You know, like, it's kind of a side tangent, but we were talking about it on a podcast today. Everyone remembers how bad Denver tackled in that game against Kansas City. Somebody did the research and came up with, like, that was like 200 yards worth of offense that they basically gave Kansas City. Now, it's not like you're going to get every tackle. You're not going to be 100% tackle rate.
0: Sure.
1: But they tackled so poorly that on those plays was over 200 yards of offense generated from missed tackles.
0: Wow.
1: I'm sure it's not to that degree, but if it was almost 10 points of EPA just from drops – from the Steelers. That's the stat I was referencing that people didn't listen. If so, shame on you.
0: For six weeks.
1: Think about that. I mean, how many yards was left on the field from good downfield passing concepts from good players, Rodgers to Metcalf, that just didn't connect that day?
0: And if you connect on those on Sunday, you're going to be feeling much better about the offense.
1: Yeah.
0: You maybe open up a little bit for the run game. All these things that, hey, it's just one set of data points last week, but that's what we do, Matt, is that's all we have to go off of now. Where can you improve in that regard? Where can you continue to make New England struggle to find level footing in their areas where they're trying to knock off rust? And then how does that home field advantage play into it? How does the rest advantage play into it for New England?
1: And I think the home field advantage is real, and I think the rest advantage is real, but they're not the most terrifying things I've ever. It's not going to Buffalo on opening night of the new stadium on a short week, you know, against Josh Allen.
0: It's not going to Lambeau in the last week of December.
1: Or even like going to New York 9/11 weekend, you know, Sunday night, or Arrowhead Monday night, first week of the year.
0: Sure.
1: It's like, there's Tom Cruise. And, I mean, this is a problem. But I bet... This is lazy, and this will sound like lazy analysis. I bet the team that runs the ball better probably wins, because it just makes everything else fall into place more. And Vrabel and McCarthy have won a lot of games, and they're two of the coaches that know how to win in this league. I bet they're both having similar conversations inside the walls this week. Is we got to hand them, we got to get behind our line,
0: stay ahead of the sticks on first down.
1: Yeah,
0: we got their defense on the field.
1: We can't throw three passes to every run. We need to run the ball better. Both, you know, we got to be better on third downs. How do we do that? Get out of bad situations, you know.
0: Well, there it is. We found it here in our opening segment.
1: Yeah, took a while. Took all week.
0: Took all week, but we found it. And helping us continue this conversation when we return will be the queen of the sideline, Missy Matthews. We'll get her view, what she's looking for on Sunday as we continue to get ready for Steelers and Patriots. A big one here early in the season between two AFC nemesis. Nemesi? Nemesi?
1: I've never heard that before, but you could sell me on it.
0: Nemesi. That's what we're going to roll with. Sounds cool when
1: you're
0: I say it.
1: You're making stuff up.
0: Missy Matthews on the other side. Just getting started here on a Friday. It's The Drive. Steelers Nation Radio on the Steelers Audio Network.
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0: Oh, it's a Friday and you hear the bounce. You know what that means. It's time to go to the phone lines and welcome to The Drive. The queen of the sideline, Missy Matthews, of course, Steelers sideline reporter. You can catch her on the broadcast on the Steelers flagship, 102.5 DVE, Steelers Nation Radio with Rob King and Max Starks. Missy, thank you for taking the time as always. Once again, for the second straight year, we are shipping up to Boston here. And not last year, but this has been a little bit of a house of horrors for the Steelers in the 21st century. What's it like there on the sidelines? What's the atmosphere like? Is this one of those, you know, tougher places to play in the National Football League?
1: Yeah, I definitely think so. You know, their fans are crazy. They're very into it. And there is always like a million celebrities that maybe don't even live in Boston or nearby that are there. And they just kind of feature them throughout the game. You see them pregame. And their fans are hungry. And I know you could probably say that for all 32 teams, but there's some that are just a little bit more crazier than others. And yes, for whatever reason, Foxborough has not been kind to the Steelers over the years, but it really hasn't been kind to the Patriots since Tom Brady left. They've lost their last five home openers, which seems crazy to think about,
2: yeah. But
1: it's true. And hopefully that's something that the Steelers can keep that streak going, knowing, you know, that it's something that's possible. They did it last year. I understand it's different coaching staff, different team, but they were still able to get the job done.
2: So, Missy, in the first segment, I was telling our audience that you and Rob and I go back and forth early in the week, picking out our matchups for the show we do, and we each come up with one on each side of the ball, so we need six total matchups. And I don't need to speak for you, but this, Wes and I were just talking about, this was a hard one for me. There weren't a lot of matchups that just jumped out at me, and I think it's kind of the nature of the Patriots. Did you have problems with it this week more than usual?
1: Yeah, I felt like we were all trying to be more like specific and not, you know, generic, like this position group versus this. But it is kind of true. And maybe it's, you know, it's week two.
2: Yeah.
1: I definitely think, you know, Christian Gonzalez wasn't able to play last year. Clearly, that's an easy one for this year and what he's going to do against DK. But then I also think, you know, both teams are dealing with some iffy injuries that, you know, could play into how this game unfolds. Interested to see how that shakes out on both sides as well. But yeah, it wasn't necessarily the same as last week or, you know, previous weeks where you're just like, you could write like week 10 in right now, depending on who the opponent is, just knowing as long as all parties stay healthy. But I do think, you know, they did not obviously love how it went week one. For them, they've had some extra time, but I still think, you know, you lose A.J. Brown. It's the guy you get that you wanted. They've just had some different things happening. So it'll be interesting to see how this one plays out again. If it's, you know, the defense is really going at it this week, kind of like last year, at least in the Steelers' case.
2: One of the conclusions Wes and I came to, and just knowing veteran head coaches, I bet both camps are saying whoever runs the ball better in this game is going to win.
1: Yeah, and I mean, I think that that's something, you know, for the Steelers that regardless of who this game was going to be against or where it was going to be or what the weather was, they needed to do regardless. I just think, you know, very disappointing the first week how that went. Understand a number of factors can go into that. But I think, you know, a Mike McCarthy West Coast offense, yes, there's the Aaron Rodgers aspect that we've seen, but you still have to be able to run the ball and be physical up front. And that was lacking in week one. So definitely something you want to see moving forward, knowing that, hey, if we need Jalen and Rico to, you know, pound the ground a million times to get us out of a stadium later in the season, that it's possible.
0: Missy, that's one of the things that Matt and I kind of talked about in our open was just how it's early in the season. Both teams do have some injury concerns. You got to establish the run. You got to keep their defense on the field, wear them down, stay ahead of the sticks, all those things. But it feels like maybe right after that for the Steelers is finding a way to not let Drake May get comfortable early. You know, his last four or five games that he's played have not looked like, you know, the majority of his 2025 season where he was obviously the MVP runner-up to Matthew Stafford. It was a job well done in that regard against Cooper Rush last week, but that's obviously a different beast than Drake May. But it feels like if you can have him without A.J. Brown, if you can have him forcing some throws, holding onto the ball a little too long and taking some sacks, some of those things that we saw in Seattle, that that's kind of the real test. That's kind of the real onus for the Steelers defense this week. Stop that run on first down, put the ball in Drake May's hands, and then hopefully, you know, have him a little shook, a little rattled, not quite himself like we've seen over again his last handful of games.
1: Yeah, it's kind of funny. I was going through all the different, you know, transcripts and watching some of the videos from the press conferences in New England this week, and it was almost like their media was like trying to psych him out and others about, like, you're thinking too much. You're not as comfortable. Like, is that a problem? They asked Josh McDaniels about it, Vrabel about it multiple times, Drake May when he had his press conference. So I'm hoping that it doesn't, like, you know, reverse the bad juju in terms of it, but agreed that, you know, he's somebody who could clearly use his legs too. It's not just, you know, can he throw? Can he find the open guy? You know, Hunter Henry, different guys like that he's played with and has had success with. Obviously losing AJ Brown. Not that you want AJ Brown to play against you, but I was kind of interested on how that was going to look if we faced him with that team for this week. But I do agree that the defense, you know, Cooper Rush week one, okay, did a number of great things, but take it up a notch and go against somebody like Drake May, who made it to the Super Bowl last season.
2: So I think I asked you this before, some point during the preseason, but now we got a regular season game under our belts here with Mike McCarthy as the head coach. Are the sideline proceedings and operations a lot different than they were with the old coaching staff?
1: I don't know if it's like a lot different. I will say, you know, it's interesting to see him with the head coaching hat, the play caller. What is he doing when the team's on defense? With the team, and also just how, you know, the different players communicate with their position coaches or with their position coaches or coordinators who are up in the booth. Danny Crossman is not Danny Smith in terms of the gum. He is very animated, however. I can tell you that.
2: Okay.
1: And McCarthy is kind of cool, calm, and collected. And then, you know, Patrick Graham's upstairs. So a lot of times you'll see Cam get on the phone. Different guys like that, but it's all being relayed to some of the assistants that are down on the field. So, and it is, you know, it's one game, so I can't say, but it seems like there's not too many, like, super fiery guys. There's been some coaches over the years where I'm like, oh, I'm going to, you know, take a foot the opposite direction just so I'm not, like, in their line of fire in case if, you know, they get mad about something. But, yeah, it seems pretty much, you know, usual as the coaches and players are. And the guys still sit in the same spots basically on the bench where they did, whether it's, you know, offensive guys, defensive guys, O-line's always the furthest down, that kind of thing. So nothing too eye-catching, but I've definitely been trying to watch to see if there is something different that, you know, would stick out.
2: Real quick, you mentioned Cam Hayward. And I'm sure this has been true for years, but I'm getting the impression more and more that he's becoming a player coach.
1: Oh, yeah. And I mean, if you, I'm trying to think of one of the videos I was watching on the Steelers website last night or maybe this morning, just to try to catch up, hey, is there anything that I missed? And it was one of the mic'd up sections. And literally Pecco's like, hey, man, like anytime you want to pull one of those guys aside, like go at it, like please help them. And it was just the little things like how you can practice different moves where it doesn't feel like you're just like swinging in the air if you hold one of the pads. So it doesn't feel as awkward. And I think that's just how he is. You know, it's like how Aaron Rodgers will help sometimes during practices and stuff. And we even saw during training camp with some of the DBs on the team. Hey, here's why I was able to do this, X, Y, and Z. And I think Cam's just had that. You know, he grew up being the little brother on the team, per se, with, you know, the Brett Keisels and Aaron Smith and all those guys. And now he's kind of returning the favor.
0: Missy, sticking with kind of a sideline observations and the unique angle that you get down there, I have to imagine TJ Watt's interception, pick six, touchdown was just an incredible moment. I know for him, listen, there were a lot of questions this offseason of what is TJ Watt now? Is he still a really good player, but not quite the defensive player of the year perennial candidate that he was? Could he be, you know, taking a decline in his career at this stage after what we saw last season? A lot of questions about TJ and where he was at kind of in his career heading into this year. For him to start out with a game like that, with a play in a moment like that, I have to imagine that the sidelines were pretty fiery whenever TJ brought that ball and that touchdown back, you know, after the moment of the game.
1: Oh, yeah. There was one of the videos kind of slowed it down that I saw on social media. And you just see I love when you see the people in the background on the sideline where they're just like watching and their mouth starts opening like, oh, my gosh. And OK, he got it. Oh, wait, now he's going to go score. TJ, you know, it's just one of those things. It's like nothing he does surprises you, but that one, when you watch it back, you're just like, that is insane. Like, that is insane. And even Mike Vrabel was asked about him and how do you, you know, stop TJ Watt from wrecking a game. He's like, I've seen his brother do it. Like, they must have practiced that when they were kids in their backyard. Like, that's just who they are. They're just the Watts. And I just think that, you know, there was not a shortage of players walking up to him as he's, you know, catching his breath on the bench, like, greatest of all time. You're the GOAT, best player ever, you know, because that is just one of those plays where you're like, man, that would be pretty cool if I could do that too. Yeah. And as Patrick Graham said, you know, the mere mortals that all of us are, like, we could only dream of that. But for TJ, that's just kind of like, yeah, another day in the office.
2: Last thing I have for you, Missy, is we were talking to Rob, and I asked him what he thought of the running back rotation. And I guess I didn't notice this watching on TV, but it basically went my series, your series, my series, your series. Is that the impression you get with Rico and Jalen?
1: Yeah, and that was one of the things that we said, like, as a broadcast team, like, hey, let's pay attention and see what happens. Mm-hmm. And then it was even, you know, I usually can try to see if, you know, when they're in a huddle and it's a TD timeout, sometimes you can't see people, but I can usually maneuver around. It's like, hey, we got a fullback in. Riley's coming in, you know. But, yeah, I was kind of surprised that that's how it went. But maybe this is like a feeling out phase of trying to figure out how best to utilize them. Not that you, like, want to, you know, try new things in the regular season when the games count, but I don't know how you figure it out when, you know, so many people didn't play in the preseason. You didn't have your full complement of offensive skill players, the offensive line, the quarterbacks, mm-hmm. that kind of thing. So
2: you definitely didn't want them taking hits in the preseason either.
1: Right. Position, right. You know? Yeah. So maybe it's just like, let's see if someone can be the hot hand to the point where you don't want to take them out for the next series, or maybe it will rotate until they figure something else out. But you know, Mike McCarthy has been pretty upfront that he likes both of those guys, and he likes the fact that it doesn't matter to him if he knows if it's 13 or 30 out there, because he's going to call the game the same way that he would no matter which one of them is there. Okay. So,
0: Missy, last one I've got for you before we let you go here. You know, you mentioned some of the lingering injury questions for the Steelers, one of those being wide receiver Michael Pittman Jr. If he is unable to go or just limited in any capacity, have you sensed a kind of renewed energy, maybe a renewed confidence around Roman Wilson this week? It, you know, wasn't a perfect performance on Sunday, and there was that play in the end zone that I'm sure he'd like to have back, but I also thought it was a clear-cut step forward. I thought it was clearly his best game as a Pittsburgh Steeler. If you got to go to Roman, if you got to lean on him a little more this week, is that happening at the right time?
1: Yeah, and I think you've seen that, honestly, at least from my impression, throughout training camp in this offseason, and just how he has been able to have a better on and off the field relationship with Aaron Rodgers and the trust that he has in him, and, you know, how he sticks up for him for a number of things. How many times have we heard Aaron say, like, I have the utmost confidence in him. He's going to have a big role for us. You know, a lot of things like that. And even I think just changing his number, as little as that is, going back to his roots, his number from high school, his number at Michigan, kind of like, all right, what I did in the past here with the Steelers didn't go well. I'm going to kind of start from a fresh slate. And I think that also doesn't hurt when you're doing it with a brand new coaching staff as well.
0: The queen of the sideline, Missy Matthews, make sure

0: Steelers have NFL siblings galore, you know, the Haywards, the Watts that were here, blah, blah, blah.
1: Sure.
0: And I'm sure I knew this, but she was talking about Cam Hayward and how, you know, he grew up under Kiesel and blah, blah, blah. Yeah. And I was going to say, yeah, and his dad was in the league. Mm-hmm. And then we talked about Samuel. His dad was in the league. And then you're like, Michael Pittman Jr. I'm like, his dad was pretty good, too.
1: DK Metcalf.
0: Forgot about it. That's what I couldn't remember.
1: His dad was in the league. Carson Bruner.
0: Bruner. Oh, man. This Porter character we talked about once in a while. I didn't realize how many. You can field a pretty good team of dads.
1: Dude, absolutely.
0: And they're all pretty good players.
1: Absolutely.
0: I forgot about Metcalf.
1: They love those NFL bloodlines.
0: That's six, I think.
1: Yeah.
0: And they were all good dads.
1: You had Edmonds for a while. I mean,
0: yeah. I know that that's something they're into, brothers and lineage and all that stuff. But man, that's a lot.
1: All right. Write this down, everybody. Remind us, up in June when Matt and I need to kill a couple segments on the show of
0: yeah.
1: Steelers all time parents starting 11. We'd have a pretty good one.
0: That'd be pretty good.
1: Come up with a pretty
0: Ironhead, and yeah, right.
1: Absolutely. Thanks to Missy for joining us, and looking forward to hearing her on the call with Rob and Max on Sunday. Let's get to another break here. We will continue. I want to do some around the league news because there's some big injury news and some stuff like that around the league, and we will obviously continue to talk all Steelers and Patriots as we roll along here on this Friday show. Euler and Williamson, it's The Drive, Steelers Nation Radio on the Steelers Audio Network.
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11: 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He's the seventh player in school history to score 1,000 points while carrying a 4.2 GPA. 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

0: that is a Friday, and so with that, a lot of news pouring out across the league about injury updates and potential availability for guys on Sunday. I figured we'd we'll do our five-star Friday. We'll do our matchup segment to kick off hour number two.
1: Cool.
0: So I figured here we can kind of catch up on some of the moving and shaking around the National Football League. A lot of different things to hit on here, as there always is, but we'll start with Kyler Murray has been ruled out for Sunday's game against the Bears.
1: It's a big game.
0: It's a big one.
1: Yeah.
0: And the Vikings will start Carson Wentz and not J.J. McCarthy. Is this, have we seen the last of J.J. McCarthy, barring a rash of injuries in Minnesota?
1: I was kind of thinking that, too. I mean, I could see him getting moved for like a six-round pick in the offseason. Yeah.
0: Or maybe even if some team has a couple injuries here and they get desperate.
1: I mean, I still would count on some kind of veteran over him. And I don't know that that's fair. I mean, but he hasn't been good when he's been out there. They consistently brought guys in to challenge them. They were, you know, one of the teams that kept four quarterbacks. That wasn't a ringing endorsement. What I would recommend for him is go sit, you know, and Mac Jones is a starter somewhere else. Go sit in San Francisco or the Rams or whatever and relearn your craft and hopefully, you know, something soaks in. But Wentz wasn't bad. I mean, he's not my favorite. But, I mean, as backups go, he's been around the league, Jameis Winston, Mariota type that – they could beat the Bears with Wentz.
0: They definitely could.
1: They could.
0: In terms of backup quarterbacks, I mean, Carson Wentz is what you're looking for.
1: Yeah, it's fine.
0: It's fine. He's not going to blow your doors off, but I don't think he's going to go out there and be a disaster either.
1: No.
0: We saw it in Dublin last year. He made some plays. Mm-hmm. He's a backup.
1: Doesn't change the game dramatically.
0: No, it doesn't. And you know, for Minnesota, though, that's a tough blow for an important early season.
1: Yeah, you've been anxious to see what he's going to do.
0: And, you know, you beat the Packers week one. If you could start 2-0 and both of those wins in division for Minnesota, you'd be really sitting pretty. But they're going to have to do that without Kyler Murray on Sunday.
1: Again, I hate talking about injuries, but you would think he's back a week from now.
0: I think so.
1: Because it sounds like he was checking boxes in the concussion protocol, but just couldn't check the final one.
0: And that is typically the timeline for the concussion protocol. Yeah. And that is probably the hardest injury of them all to speculate on because you just never know.
1: Never know. You could always take a step back.
0: But we do have, you know, somewhat of what that typically looks like for these guys. Raiders have listed Brock Bowers as doubtful for Sunday's game versus
1: that
0: Chargers
1: makes more sense.
0: Due to his knee injury.
1: Yeah, I mean, he had surgery like 10 days ago.
0: Yeah.
1: I mean, it was a minor one. My co-host, actually, Brian Peacock, said he said, I had the same surgery, and I was moving around the next day. I doubt it'll be long. I mean, obviously, I hate when humans compare themselves.
0: Sure.
1: Oh, yeah, I had that surgery. I'm fine.
0: I'm the same as Brock Bowers.
1: Right, yeah. Yeah, of course, that's not what he meant, but I think doubtful makes a lot more sense, too. I mean, he's the most important guy other than Mendoza on the whole roster. I am not pushing that and ruining his season, you know.
0: Couldn't have said it better.
1: Early. Yeah.
0: Couldn't have said it better. You, obviously, he's probably your best player.
1: He is your best player.
0: Him
1: or
0: Max Crosby. Him and Max, probably your best player, and you want that guy out there, but you're not rushing him back for anything.
1: No.
0: So early in the season, still relatively so early in his career. Matt, once again, it will be Cooper Rush starting for the Atlanta Falcons on Sunday.
1: I thought Penix might get in there.
0: Jack Strand serving as the backup, so no Tua, and Penix has been ruled out as well. So it'll be Cooper Rush and Jack Strand for the Falcons
1: against
0: Carolina.
1: Not great.
0: Not great for them, and looks like they're could very easily be staring down 0-2 to start the season there.
1: So the podcast I just mentioned, we do a mailbag on Thursday most of the weeks, and one of the questions we got, which was kind of a fun conversation, was how many backups in the league would be upgrades over the current Falcons and Browns starters? We came up with like 20.
0: Carson Wentz?
1: I mean, say all those type of dudes. Rudolph. I mean, like the guys that have been around the block, the Mariotas,
0: I'd
1: the
0: even
1: Winstons.
0: Probably say Justin Fields at this point.
1: Yeah, we put him in there. I mean, like, I think he gives you a better chance to win than Watson or Rush.
0: Joe Flacco.
1: Well, he was the easiest one. Yeah. Flacco and like Mac Jones. Like
0: Mac Jones.
1: Those teams would be a lot better with those guys.
0: Much better.
1: Yeah.
0: Matt, DJ Moore left last night's game with a shoulder injury. Mm-hmm. According to the Bills, it is not serious. He will be day-to-day, has a chance to play versus the Chargers, but is not a lock. But the extra long week will help. Didn't love that one. Got a fat zero from DJ Moore on one of my fantasy football teams last night. But
1: that's like Loveland last week or Chase, where these teams put up a ton of points and you get nothing from your your guy on that.
0: I wasn't
1: offense.
0: Thrilled. Not happened great. To me last week with Kyler Murray, and then
1: this week with DJ
0: Moore. I was able to win last week, but
1: I got 1 point from Kyler. See, and the rest of my team is pretty good.
0: Yeah, I'm going to need a Herculean effort from my guy Bijan Robinson once again to get me a 2-0 in fantasy football. Zay Flowers returned to practice today. Matt,
1: still, I didn't think that was super serious.
0: Yeah, still awaiting official designation. Pardon me, but he had that hamstring injury. He did return to practice today, so
1: he only played a half for the Ravens and put up like 150 yards and was awesome in that game. But at halftime, that game is already over. Baltimore was really beaten up on the Colts.
0: They looked like a Ferrari coming out of the gates.
1: Yeah,
0: there.
1: They did. And Indy worries me.
0: Yes, they're one of those who I think could be in for a long season.
1: Could be.
0: And I believe, right, they don't have their first round pick.
1: They do not. The Jets own it.
0: 2 years in a row for Sauce. So
1: that's a great point.
0: The Jets, man, they could be in a good
1: look. Think if the Jets end. I mean, Jets look better than I thought. I mean, think if the Jets end up with like the fifth and seventh pick. It's not bad.
0: It's not bad. They could package them to move up to get their quarterback, or they could just sit there and take maybe the best quarterback at five and
1: Sellers and Jeremiah Smith.
0: Right.
1: That's not bad.
0: Not
1: right.
0: Too shabby.
1: Right.
0: Not too shabby. Maybe you get a dynamite guy in the trenches and
1: right. Best edge rusher put opposite Bailey or whatever. That corner from Notre Dame or whatever. I mean, there's a lot of possibilities.
0: Correct. The Bengals will have their quarterback this weekend. Joe Burrow, full practice participant today and is good to go for Sunday's contest in Houston against the Texans. Also, Shamar Stewart, remember, Matt, he injured his knee in preseason, in training camp, actually. He will make his season debut after missing their opener last week.
1: I'm less than impressed with his work.
0: Yeah.
1: The Burrow stuff doesn't shock me, but it's good to check that box. I'm sure we'll preview the game to some degree or pick it. The Nico injury is the one that I'm on the edge of my seat about.
0: Yeah.
1: Because without Higgins, that's the difference of if they win or lose that game. I mean, I think that's that big a deal because he's questionable too.
0: Yes, Nico Collins.
1: I haven't heard anything today about it. Yeah.
0: Yep. Still not a final word on that, as I'm seeing.
1: Okay.
0: But I would imagine he'll probably just be listed as questionable.
1: I assume it'll be a game time
0: into that game on Sunday. Minkah Fitzpatrick has been ruled out for the Jets. He will not play this weekend. Okay. Jets, by the way, remember, still trying to snap that historic interception.
1: They didn't get any week one.
0: It's been like 19, I think, dating back to the end of last season. It's been like 19 or 20 or the end.
1: Well, they had
0: of the
1: zero last year, right?
0: Sorry,
1: yeah.
0: The end of the 24 season. They had
1: it's
0: zero
1: amazing
0: last
1: they went
0: year.
1: All 17 games without that happening.
0: Nuts. And then in their first preseason game had two against the Steelers. That was the second preseason game. Had two against the Steelers. But no Minkah Fitzpatrick for the Jets this weekend. The Commanders have also ruled out two starters, Matt. Luvu and Okonkwo will not play for Washington against the Cowboys.
1: They're legit starters, yeah.
0: They are. So certainly a little concern there for Washington after a good showing in week one. They came up short against the Eagles, but
1: not the deepest team either.
0: Not the deepest team. Definitely not here. And so they will be without two starters on defense against Dallas. And then I guess last in kind of the news of the day here, Matt, last but certainly not least, Rams head coach Sean McVay saying he is, quote, hopeful that Aaron Donald will make his debut Monday night against the Giants.
1: Yeah, Garrett is on IR, if anyone missed that. So he's going to miss four games
0: minimum. Yep.
1: I assumed it was just a foregone conclusion that Donald would be back, but what do I know?
0: What do I know?
1: Yeah.
0: But yeah,
1: I just thought it didn't want to go to Australia.
0: Yeah, that's.
1: I don't think any of the Rams want to go to Australia.
0: I
1: think McVay actually. There's quotes of saying we're never playing there again.
0: Really?
1: Yeah. I just pulled up ESPN.com and the NFL page. They have the headlines on the right sidebar there, and I didn't click on it, but it said something like, "We are never playing in Australia again." Like, hated every bit of that experience.
0: Well, I can understand why.
1: Oh, me too. That's asking a lot, by the way.
0: It is one thing to go to London or go to Dublin or go to, five, six-hour time zone difference.
1: Take your turn, enjoy it, but that's a different world.
0: That is a different world. I mean, that's a 14-hour time difference? You are across the universe. I told you this when we talked about it, but I went to Australia. I went to Sydney and Melbourne with my dad when he was fiddling around. And I was like 12. I was in sixth grade, so I would have been like 12 or 13.
1: Mm-hmm.
0: And I remember just being knackered, to use a local term, for like the first two or three days.
1: I can imagine.
0: And I was not a professional athlete. I'm not a professional athlete, but I was also like 13.
1: And your conditions were different than your plane and all that, but still.
0: But you, like, when you're 13 years old, that stuff is,
1: you don't even know the difference.
0: Sleep wherever, you don't even know the difference.
1: I run like crazy, yeah.
0: I remember those first couple days being rough. I remember coming back being rough. And doing all that when you're getting in the car crash 40, 50 times out there and, you know, getting ready for a next opponent and practice. And
1: my hunch is the Rams and Niners will look fine in week two. I mean, it was long enough.
0: It was.
1: But still, that's a tough way to start the season, man.
0: It absolutely is.
1: I think that's
0: is.
1: Asking a lot out of a franchise.
0: It absolutely is. And, you know, a lot of coaches talk about that, how it's just, you know, even a trip to London or Dublin and things like that in the middle of the season can kind of mess with you. I think especially when you have one that far away, such weird circumstances.
1: There's a reason they usually give you a bye after
0: an
1: across Atlantic trip.
0: Right. You know? And obviously that game was on Friday and their next one's not till Monday. But man, I bet you it was Tuesday or Wednesday before those guys were feeling normal again. And then all of a sudden you're right back into it. And
1: how well is your practice and your routine and all that stuff too.
0: Exactly right. Exactly right. When we return to kick off hour number two, let's have our matchup segment. We will talk Steelers. We will talk Patriots. As we said, not as many juicy angles as you might expect on a typical Sunday in this one, but there are certainly still plenty of matchups to keep an eye on, matchups that will have a direct impact on who wins and who loses Sunday at Gillette Stadium. We'll dig into those to kick off hour number two when we return. Wes Schuler, Matt Williamson, halfway home here on a Friday. It's The Drive, Steelers Nation Radio on the Steelers Audio Network.
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0: just a hard ask him because we're in the
1: Good evening, Steeler Nation. How we doing? Well, that's good. Us too. It is hour number two, the last hour of the drive before all eyes turn to Foxborough on Sunday. Wes Schuler, Matt Williamson. Time for a little five-star Friday here to get you ready. It's our matchup segment. Can I just say, Matt?
2: Yeah.
1: Has there ever been a more intimidating dude with a less intimidating voice than Troy Polamalu?
2: Troy Polamalu, right.
1: It always cracks me up. Like, that's one of the most intimidating, especially if you go pound for pound, guys in football history.
2: Yeah, that's a good one.
1: It's a five-star matchup because we're in it.
2: I mean, just think if you didn't know who he was, or you're an opposing team, and you're watching him in his prime, and you're like, oh, man, is that a good football player we're playing against? But my favorite team, I'm a casual fan of the Cowboys or Raiders or Bears or whatever.
1: Colts or whatever.
2: Steelers come to town like, holy smokes, I wish that guy was on our team. And then you're watching it and, you know, sideline reporter puts a mic in his face like, that's the same guy?
1: That's the same guy. Right? He's like signing himself and like praying after every snap and very soft-spoken, and it's fantastic.
2: I miss that dude, man. He was your all-time favorite, right?
1: He's my all-time favorite.
2: Yeah, okay.
1: Yeah.
2: I totally get that.
1: Joey Porter Sr. would be in the conversation. Mm-hmm. There'd be a couple other guys in the conversation, but it's Troy Polamalu.
2: In terms of like safeties I've ever watched, he might be the most fun. Maybe he's not the best safety that ever walked the planet, but he has a case.
1: And I think I told you this when we were doing some of our, you know, searching for content in the offseason in the summer. If I'm building my all-time NFL starting 11s on mm-hmm. each side of the ball, the first thing I'm doing, Troy Polamalu, Ed Reed.
2: Can you imagine them playing together? Because they're so different, but so perfect for each other.
1: Now, the second thing I might do is go Rod and Dion on the corners.
2: But they had the same kind of thing going on.
1: And they're just juxtaposition of styles, all those guys. But if I'm jotting down a starting 11 all-time on either side of the football, the first thing I'm doing, Troy Polamalu, Ed Reed at safety. All right, that's done. Now let's think about the
2: imagine
1: rest
2: playing
1: of
2: against those two together.
1: Oh, my goodness.
2: Yikes. Forget. All the havoc he that he causes and turns into Ed Reed picks. In deep middle field, you know.
1: Forget about it. Matt, hoping for some of that same havoc from the Steelers defense on Sunday against Drake May and the Patriots.
2: Yeah.
1: So let's start there.
2: Okay.
1: Let's start with the Steelers defense against the Patriots offense. No A.J. Brown, and you and I are kind of starting to lean with Joey Porter Jr. not going to be available for the Steelers either.
2: I haven't seen the latest practice report, but it doesn't – I mean – Since we got together last, I don't feel any more confident that he's going to be on the field.
1: So maybe we start talking about the Steelers edge rushers against some of the suspect nature of that Patriots offensive line?
2: I think I don't think we've talked about that enough. Morgan Moses has had a very good career at right tackle.
1: Yeah.
2: He's a solid pro.
1: He's a hall of really good.
2: Yeah. I mean, you're happy with him. But the reason they drafted Lomu in the first round is because he's not on his last legs, but he's not a long-term solution. He's not Trent Williams or Lane Johnson or any of those type of dudes either that have had unbelievable careers and still are always going to be good. So he's okay, but he's going against Watt. like that's a tough, tough matchup for anybody, and Watt clearly has an advantage. I'm not bashing the dude, but I never would have taken Will Campbell that early in the draft. I didn't love him as a prospect.
1: You would have taken Mims, right?
2: Mims is way better to me.
1: And
2: it's not even close.
1: Really
2: now.
1: Good.
2: Yeah. And I do think Campbell could be a good guard, partially because of the arm length thing and blah, blah, blah. But he didn't play well down the stretch. He's going to have a tough time with Highsmith. And I think Campbell can lose with power. Highsmith can go through people or around them. And you mix in Herbig. Their tackles are okay, but you wouldn't use a first-round pick on a tackle if you loved your tackles. You know what I mean?
1: No, absolutely.
2: Yeah.
1: Absolutely.
2: And I think the Steelers have a nice advantage there. A conversation I had with Mike Pursuta on the Thursday show we do, and I didn't fight with him necessarily, but he was real. One of his big keys is limit Drake May's legs. Almost sure. to like a Lamar. And it's a
1: very
2: good one.
1: It's a very good one.
2: Almost to a Lamar-like level. And I didn't fight him on it. I'm not disagreeing with him. But he thought the Steelers should kind of mush rush, keep him in the pocket. I don't know that I want to do that. I still think you've such an advantage there. Okay, maybe he breaks free a couple times and hurts you. And maybe I'm just flat out wrong. But I just want those edge guys screaming. Yeah, I don't want them slow playing it, you know? Or some, maybe it's dependent on down and distance or if you have a lead or, you know, all those type of things too, you know?
1: That is an interesting call from Pursuta because Drake May, he's maybe the most underrated. Everyone talks about how Josh Allen can kill you with his legs and his arm. Everyone talks about how Lamar Jackson can kill you with his legs and his arm. Drake May doesn't really get brought up in that same conversation. Mm-mm. And maybe he's not quite to the extent as those two absolute unicorns.
2: Right.
1: But he can absolutely hurt you with his arm and his legs.
2: In a big way.
1: But I'm with you. I would be more interested in getting after him early.
2: I want to hit him and rattle him.
1: I want to rattle him. I want him thinking about it every time that he drops back. And I think the Steelers have a great opportunity to do that against this questionable offensive line.
2: It doesn't mean it would neutralize the advantage we just talked about if you did kind of mush rush him, et cetera. But I really want to maximize that.
1: I'm with you.
2: I want to come screaming. And again, if he gets free, okay. You know, I mean, he might have to have some spy situations. Spy situations don't work as well as people think, by the way. You know,
1: they typically don't.
2: Yeah.
1: Sometimes we've seen it have success, but at this level, teams will find a way to work past it. And
2: it's hard for that linebacker or whoever the spy is to have an angle. It's not like you just mirror them, you know.
1: Speaking of linebackers, Matt, what are we looking at for Patrick Queen and Peyton Wilson, both in terms of limiting that from Drake May and making sure that two-headed monster that they have in the backfield doesn't get going?
2: Yeah, and I think that's legit. I mean, I wasn't blown away by Travion Henderson's rookie year, but if he gets to the second level, he's very dangerous.
1: He can hit some home runs.
2: He's very much a home run hitter. And tackling needs to be better. That's probably true for 32 teams, but you miss a tackle on him. I think Stevenson's the better player. You miss a tackle on Stevenson, it might cost you 5 to 10 yards. You miss a tackle on Henderson, it could cost you a touchdown. So I think that falls on those guys. Hunter Henry doesn't scare me, but he's
1: just
2: a good player.
1: He had 8 receptions for 90 yards and 2 touchdowns.
2: Last time they played.
1: Just about a year ago, 51 weeks ago, whenever they played.
2: And Eli Raritan caught a touchdown in week 1 for them, too. So your linebackers are also going to have to be very conscious of their tight ends.
1: That to me is, you know, no A.J. Brown, some questions with the other wide receivers.
2: Where would you go with the ball if you're the Patriots? I would think you could look to Henry, at least
1: you're running
2: trustworthy.
1: Your run game and Hunter Henry, who
2: maybe
1: again,
2: screen game a little bit.
1: I mean, 8 receptions, 90 yards, and 2 touchdowns last year, and he had himself a day. Let's not let him have a day again.
2: Again, he's a good player. I mean, he's not Kelsey in his prime or anything
1: like that. If you give him the space, he'll make you pay for it, without a doubt. So that, I think, is kind of the need to know, the 4-1-1 on Steelers defense against Patriots offense, unless I'm missing anything, Matt. You want to spin the block?
2: Their wideouts don't worry me a ton, so I wonder how much help do you have to give your corners? You know what I mean? Does that allow you to do more spying, more blitzing if needed? You know, we'll see. But again, it'd be more comfortable if Porter was in the mix.
1: Yes, it would.
2: Without question.
1: Yes, it would. So let's go to the other side of the football here. Okay. There's two that are really standing out to me, Matt. I think the first one is obvious. The second one might be as well. But we got to talk about, especially if Michael Pittman Jr. doesn't end up playing on Sunday.
2: Yeah, I wonder how that works.
1: Then I would think DK Metcalf is going to see a lot of Christian Gonzalez.
2: Almost exclusively.
1: Almost exclusively.
2: Yeah. And this staff has moved DK around more, but he's still not going to do a lot out of the slot. Gonzalez had a lot of snaps against Smith-Njigba, and it wasn't like just because they happened to line up on the same side. Gonzalez will play right or left. I don't think he'll align in the slot. That doesn't mean if there's a man coverage call and the wide receiver moves to the slot that he won't still be responsible for him. But there, when he shadows, it's not going to be man-on-man defense in basketball, but I think Gonzalez will definitely be schemed, even with Pittman, but especially without him, will be schemed to be on DK more often than not.
1: More often than not.
2: Without question.
1: And that's a tough matchup. It's a tough matchup. And this is,
2: because his length also can hang with DK's size, you know what I mean?
1: And if you and I were to go through the schedule and say, what games would you guarantee clean bill of health for DK Metcalf and Michael Pittman Jr., this one might be at the top of the list.
2: Yeah.
1: Because it's like Christian Gonzalez can take one of them away, but then you got the other one.
2: And we even talked about, you know, we haven't seen today's practice report, but their second corner is on it, Davis, and he's a pretty quality number two. I would say he's kind of the level of like a Dean.
1: Okay.
2: You know,
1: so
2: if Porter's on one side, Dean, you're really happy with the two. They're set up sort of similar. Jones, their slot, is different, though. He's a smaller type slot. I also wonder if Pittman doesn't play. I don't know if they view Roman Wilson as an every down dude, or is he really just a slot all the time guy?
1: What would they do with Jeremy Bernard?
2: Yeah. Would Skowronek get out there some just because he has? I mean, I'm sure you play a lot of double tight end sets, but still you need his number two receiver. I'm curious how that snap count would go.
1: I hope that we don't have to cross that bridge.
2: I know. I don't love how it fits up.
1: Ends up playing, but I'm with you. I wouldn't love.
2: Because Bernard's a lot more like Pittman than Wilson is.
1: Yes.
2: If you could say, Jeremy, go do the Pittman stuff.
1: Go do the Pittman stuff. And Roman, you keep doing what you've been
2: doing. You do what you've been doing, and which was 30-some snaps in itself, you know?
1: Yeah. But that would be, I mean, that'd be a big jump up for Bernard after his week one usage to week two.
2: That's three snaps to every snap.
1: Three snaps to, right? You know, yeah. 30, 40-some. That's certainly a big storyline to keep an eye on for Sunday.
2: I would like to see it out of the rookie, though. Like, remember we had this conversation. I mean, there's 10 rookies that they kept, that they drafted, plus another defensive lineman, and really didn't ask anything out of your rookie class.
1: Yeah.
2: Again, that's, to me, I'm excited about that part. I mean, if you can add the rookies to what you did in week one, great.
1: Matt, the other matchup that I'm really looking at from a Steelers offensive perspective is the interior of that offensive line against guys like Milton Williams and Christian Barmore.
2: That's a really good defensive tackle pairing.
1: Particularly, my guy Zach Frazier and the two guys on his side, Mason McCormick and Spencer Anderson. I think there were some... I think there was some A-gap miscommunication between those guys in week one.
2: I think that's fair.
1: Which can happen.
2: Yeah.
1: You've got one side of the offensive line that's completely switching from right to left. You've got the other side that is new. I think week one, it was fair to expect, you know, some bumps in the road. But week two, you better be buttoned up in that regard. You better be on your assignments because these two will make you pay.
2: They will. So, to me, this is less about the Steelers and certainly less about Frazier than it is more about the Patriots. Like you're doing if you were doing the Ty Law instead of Troy Polamalu, keys to the game every week, it might be like, can they block our defensive tackles? You know, and I think the Steelers are as equipped as any because I think they have a great center. I trust McCormick. I think he's a good player. Right guard's not as strong, obviously, but those two present problems every week.
1: Yes, they do.
2: Yeah.
1: And I tell you what, if you're Zach Frazier and you really want to take that step forward this year and everyone in the league starts to sing your praises and pick up on how good you are, this is a good week to start.
2: Yeah, it is.
1: To start writing that narrative.
2: It is. And he's been writing it since he stepped on the field with the Steelers.
1: No doubt.
2: Yeah.
1: No doubt. Any others, Matt, that stand out for you for the Steelers offense against the Patriots defense?
2: Two. I don't love their edge guys, but the right side of the line, particularly right tackle, has not been a strength. If Cook struggles, could he get pulled against not great edge dudes? I would hope that overall their edge guys don't present major problems for you in the passing game because they're fine. They're just not great. And then one thing we talked about earlier in the week that I've been thinking about more and more, if Pittman plays, or if we just talked about Bernard, you're Pittman now.
1: Mm-hmm.
2: Roman Wilson and Washington couldn't be any more different, obviously. They walked in the room, you wouldn't think they play the same sport.
1: No doubt.
2: You know, but that's the obvious substitute in or out. Let's say Pittman's out there every snap, Metcalf's out there every snap, and some snaps you pull out Roman Wilson and you put in Washington. For a team that loves to stay in nickel, and nickel can mean three safeties, three corners. You know, do they sub when you sub? I guess
1: five defensive backs.
2: Yeah, it's five defensive backs. It could be a 170-pound Jones, or it could be a 220-pound safety. If you're still in nickel, but do they sub when you sub? Washington goes out, Wilson comes in, or vice versa. You would think most teams would sub for that.
1: I mean, because again, as you mentioned, it might be
2: 100 pounds different.
1: It'd be tough to come up with two guys that are so drastically different in their body types and the way they play than Roman Wilson and Darnell Washington.
2: I mean, if Wemby goes out and Curry comes in,
1: right?
2: I probably shouldn't stay in my same five. You know what I mean?
1: If you, you know, if you're swapping, yeah, that's a good one. That's
2: yeah.
1: A, that's
2: if you the can, that's a there. Wonderful that's so advantage. Good. But yeah, that's yeah. kind of oh, what happens.
1: That's every you, defensive coordinator's dream,
2: right.
1: To be able to just stay static, and it doesn't matter if you bring in a 300-pound tight end or
2: that's
1: a
2: like the beauty of Kyle Hamilton is he lets you do that yes. kind of stuff, right?
1: But there's not many of those guys walking no, around no, the no. National Football League. Matt, finally, do you see, and quite often in games like this that we anticipate are going to be close and tight margined? And, you know, minimize errors and all that. Do you see either side having a distinct special teams advantage?
2: I don't know. I haven't given it any thought. Traditionally, but this is Tomlin and Belichick.
1: Sure.
2: They're always two of the better special teams out there. Side note, I was listening. We've referenced Mike Sando a lot. I consider him a friend. We see him at the owners' meetings and combine, et cetera. I guess Mike did a camp tour, as a lot of those dudes often do. And he has this huge document that he's been working on all
1: offseason. I remember that, yeah.
2: About special teams and why teams are better at special teams than others. And I really need to dig into that. I don't know if he published that on The Athletic at some point or will he? Because I heard him on a podcast, The Athletic's podcast, just 2 days ago. And he went into detail about a lot of things we talk about. Some teams will, on final roster cuts, they'll go to the special teams coach and say, who are your three favorites? You can have them. Some teams are like, you'll get the scraps.
1: Yeah.
2: Right. Or we're never using any draft picks on those guys. Or a big thing Mike did too is he looked on game day who's active and who isn't, let alone who makes the roster. It's a big part of it too. How much do you invest in your kicker and long snapper? How much do you pay your special teams coach? You know, things like that. And traditionally, the Steelers and Patriots, over the last two decades of being very good football teams, were on the high end of special teams yeah. investment. I think they still are. I think it's kind of an organizational thing, and Vrabel has ties to both
1: of
2: teams,
1: course.
2: Actually.
1: Of course.
2: So I don't know. But I'll take Boz over their kicker. I think I know that much.
1: We'll continue.
2: I think
1: Wiegent's
2: going to be good.
1: Yeah,
2: you know, but I don't know who their guys are.
1: Matt, injury report for your Pittsburgh Steelers.
2: Side note: how I cheat whenever you ask that question 10 weeks from now is I go to Football Outsiders or FTN and where are they ranked in DVOA.
1: Okay,
2: you know what I mean. Like
1: I'm
2: not going to watch.
1: That's just being smart.
2: Yeah, or I go to PFF. I mean, after there's more data, 1 week I'm not going to be like, oh, they stink on special teams or they're great on special teams.
1: Yeah, especially from a Steelers standpoint where it's a
2: brand new
1: staff,
2: yeah,
1: a lot of new, other than Boz, a lot of new faces.
2: Yeah,
1: Matt, here we go. Joey Porter Jr. ruled out for the Pittsburgh Steelers on Sunday. He is not going to play. Michael Pittman Jr. for the second straight day did not practice.
2: Okay,
1: he's listed as questionable.
2: I'm not putting this out in the stratosphere, but I'm going to be honest. When I watched that game last night, if there is a trade possibility for Porter,
1: the Lions could use some help.
2: And the
1: Lions
2: were interested, as rumors have said. Maybe the price went up after watching them play defense.
1: Maybe it did.
2: You know what I mean?
1: Maybe it did.
2: Yeah.
1: As you and I like to say, in all facets, yesterday's price is not today's price.
2: No. They could sure. A lot of teams could use them.
1: They might have some wide receivers I'd be interested in getting back in return, too.
2: Yeah, there wouldn't be a bad team to deal with.
1: Another conversation for another
2: Again,
1: day.
2: I don't know if he's even any chance of getting moved. I'm not trying to throw that out there. I'm just saying, if I'm the Lions, I would be more interested now than I was 2 days ago.
1: Joey Porter Jr. will not play Sunday against the Patriots.
2: That's a bummer.
1: Michael Pittman Jr. missed the last two practices. He's listed as questionable officially. Better news here, Troy Fautanu, after being limited earlier in the week, he was a full participant today.
2: Good.
1: He's still listed as questionable, but good news that he was a full participant today. I would say I don't feel great about Pittman. I'm feeling better about Fautanu.
2: Me too.
1: But we'll wait and see for Sunday.
2: I'm really happy about that news. Am I a terrible person for thinking a tiniest portion of me wouldn't have minded Fautanu missing this game against not such great edge rushers?
1: So you could get Max in
2: yes,
1: there?
2: Yes, so I could get Max in there. And then maybe he'd never leave again.
1: Matt, listen, folks, Matt's got an agenda, and he hasn't been hiding it at all. His agenda is to get big, mad Max Ihonatiur on the field as soon as possible.
2: I have a feeling if he went out there and played every snap, he may never leave the field again in his Steeler career.
1: I get what you're saying, but I don't want to do it at the expense of Fautanu.
2: Me either.
1: I got pretty high hopes for him, too.
2: Tiny little part of my lizard brain wanted that to happen.
1: The weird world of Matt Williamson. Put your tinfoil hat on when we return. When we return, it's time to go around the league with our weekly NFL picks. We will go through all the other games across this NFL weekend and tell you how we think they're going to play out. And then, of course, at the end of the hour, our Steelers-Patriots prediction. A lot more to get to before we get up out of here on this Friday. Euler and Williamson, it's The Drive. 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

0: Week two on the horizon. It is time to run through the gauntlet here of these games and tell you how we think they're going to play out. Matt, let's start in the NFC South in Atlanta, my second favorite stadium in the National Football League, Mercedes-Benz, where the Falcons host the Panthers.
1: No Penix. I was kind of hoping for their sake they could get their hands on Penix for the year and see where he's at, but I guess he's getting close. Do we do this with spreads? I think we do.
0: Yes. Matt, I'm shocked, actually. Carolina, 2.5-point favorites.
1: That's the last I saw, too.
0: I thought that the absence of, you know, return of Cooper Rush would make that a little bit greater.
1: Yeah.
0: That, to me, seems a little...
1: I'm taking Carolina all day long.
0: And
1: I'm sure some people are like, well, Carolina just let up 59 points or whatever it was. I'm like, okay, but I don't think Cooper Rush is going to do that to them.
0: Maybe the best offense in football.
1: Yeah, they're not playing against Caleb Williams this week.
0: They sure... Ben Johnson ain't on that opposite sideline.
1: Right. No, I like Carolina in that one by more than a field goal.
0: I'm with you, too. And I don't know if this just hasn't quite updated because the... But I would think, I mean, you know how,
1: but
0: quickly,
1: it's not like
0: you know
1: how quickly
0: is, those spreads and lines update. It's
1: he's not like Burrow coming back either. I mean, yeah, no matter who their quarterback is, it's a questionable situation.
0: Speaking of Chicago, Dub Bears, they host the Vikings, a big one at Soldier Field in a early season divisional clash. Chicago, 4.5-point favorites at home.
1: I'm taking the points.
0: Are you?
1: Yeah.
0: Even with Carson Wentz?
1: I think he's a professional quarterback. I mean, I don't love, and last night's a good example, a team that's hot as could be, 1-0, and now they have their home opener. It just seems like you're walking into hornet's nest.
0: It's true.
1: But I think Minnesota, with a decent defense, can keep that within a field goal.
0: I think I'm going to lay the points.
1: Okay.
0: I think I'm going to take Chicago -4.5. I just think that offense is humming.
1: It really is.
0: And they'll be at home. There'll be huge, massive, you know, home opener crowd excitement.
1: Yeah.
0: Bears are the best they've been in a long time.
1: Oh, it'd be fun to be a Bears fan right now.
0: Most expensive get-in price of the weekend, by the way. You know, I like to mention that sometimes.
1: I can see that, yeah.
0: $222 just to get into the nosebleeds.
1: Yeah. I bet there's some Viking fans trying to get in.
0: At what is one of the... And it's different than, like, the Commanders Stadium and some of these others. Soldier Field's a bit of a dump.
1: I've heard that, yeah.
0: It's a historic dump, but it's just so old.
1: It's just old, yeah.
0: You want to use the bathroom there? It's going to take you a half an hour. So hold it or go before the game starts. In Music City, Nashville, the Titans host the Eagles, where the Eagles are 7-point road favorites.
1: I don't think the Titans will get to 10 points in this game.
0: They might.
1: They may not get to 1 point in this game. I think they're a disaster right now.
0: And I know it's just one regular season game.
1: They look bad
0: in the preseason.
1: Everything's been bad since that coaching staff took over. I feel like they're ruining Cam Ward. He doesn't look like he's at all comfortable. There's no way I could pick them.
0: One thing that could be an equalizer, Matt, is it's supposed to be like sunny and in the mid-90s for this game.
1: Really?
0: So it could be one of those, it's hot, the sun's beating down early in the season, both teams are exhausted.
1: I can buy that.
0: Maybe the Titans are able to hang around a little bit longer because of that, but I would lay the points with the Eagles to win by more than a touchdown.
1: I think Philly's pretty good.
0: Yeah. In East Rutherford, New Jersey, the surprising 1-0 Jets host the Packers in the Aaron Rodgers X's Bowl here, I guess, if you will.
1: Yeah.
0: New England versus Green Bay. Green Bay, only a 3.5-point favorite on the road there against the Jets. If I would have told you that at the start of the season, you would have been like, what the heck's
1: going
0: on? What happened
1: week one?
0: Green Bay bounce back?
1: I'm worried that I'm a victim to just one game's worth of data.
0: Yeah.
1: I'm picking the Jets to win outright.
0: Are you? I love it, Matt Williamson.
1: I might look really dumb on Monday. Jordan Love might throw for 400 against these guys, but... That's the only thing I like about the Packers right now is their passing game. I really like their receivers, and I really like the quarterback.
0: From the desk of intrepid video producer / statistician TV, the last time the Jets were 2-0 was 2015.
1: 2-0, not 3-0 or 4-0. I mean, that's not that much to ask.
0: I was still in Ohio working for the hockey team at that point. I hadn't even started working for the Eagles yet. Good Lord. I don't know, man.
1: Who are you taking?
0: I think I'm taking the Packers. I'm not ready to bail on Green Bay. Even though we both picked them to finish last in the division.
1: Jets are hard to trust.
0: Jets are hard to trust, and I still think the Packers will win 8 or 9 games and not be a disaster. I do really like Jordan Love. Maybe I should take the points.
1: I'm definitely taking the points.
0: I'll take the points, but I'll take the Packers to win, Jets to cover.
1: Okay.
0: Matt, in one of the bigger spreads of the weekend, second largest, I think, actually, other than San Francisco. The Bucks host the Browns. The Bucks, I think, need this one. You know, not wanting to fall kind of a wounded animal a little bit. Cleveland's a mess. Tampa's an 8.5-point favorite at home. I guess the only question is, are you taking the points or are you laying the points?
1: I think I'm taking Tampa. Two reasons. Northern team playing in Florida this early, I think, is really difficult from a conditioning standpoint. And I bet Baker wants to run the score up.
0: Oh, I didn't think about that.
1: Of anyone to like that's going to hold a grudge.
0: Now, hold on. Baker Mayfield is a lot of things, but I don't know if petty is one of them.
1: when we need a late score for the cover, I think he's going to provide it for us.
0: That's a great call. Lay the points with Tampa Bay. This is the Super Bowl for Baker Mayfield. The Ravens back at home after a hot start. They host the Saints. Another one of those teams that's probably not going to want to fall to 0-2. That division's wide open, but still, Matt, I'm a little surprised. I understand Baltimore being a heavy favorite, but 8.5,
1: that's big.
0: It's a big number for against a team in New Orleans that in their own right can score some points.
1: We did go over some injury stuff. Olave popped up on the injury report,
0: yes, I think he
1: would be really hard to replace. But the fact that we didn't, wherever you were reading it from, he wasn't on, I guess bodes well. That's enough for me to take the Saints if he plays. If he doesn't, I don't know where the points come from. With Tyson being out?
0: It's a good call. That's a very good call. I'm going to take the points with New Orleans as we stand here now.
1: Yeah, but and I'm going to assume he plays.
0: If Olave misses, that is a real monkey wrench, because where's New Orleans going to hang their hat on offense?
1: Yeah, I think Baltimore's playing. They played very well.
0: Matt, in the game maybe that I wish I could watch the most this weekend, Texans, Bengals in Houston, 1:00. I'll be keeping an eye on it, but obviously I'll be watching the Steelers and doing my job and all those things. But this might be the matchup of the weekend.
1: I think it is.
0: Houston, a 2.5-point favorite at home, as they look to avoid going 0-2 to start the season.
1: Yeah, and I'm not worried about them. We know their defense is awesome, but Bengals and then Bills before that.
0: Dude, that's
1: a tough chore for early season defense. I'm going to leave this one this way. You said it's 2.5, plus 2.5 for the Bengals, right? They're the dogs.
0: Yes, yes, yes, yes.
1: I'm definitely taking the Bengals with the points. If Nico plays, I'm picking the Texans to win. If Nico doesn't play, I'm picking the Bengals to win.
0: Okay.
1: Side note, I know that our listeners, who I love you guys, but they hate whenever I get infatuated
0: with Miles Garrett.
1: Exactly. Somebody in the division I think is good. I'm not allowed to do that, apparently. One of my new crushes, Amarius Mims.
0: I just mentioned him a few minutes ago.
1: Oh,
0: I know,
1: man.
0: You loved him coming out of college, and you think he's on the fast track to becoming one of the best
1: in the league. An elite player. And I think he can handle Hunter or Anderson reasonably well as anyone can. And then you can double the other guy. He's getting to that point of having a big-time tackle.
0: I was going to say, I can't see Houston starting 0-2, but didn't they start 0-3 last year?
1: I think they started really slow last year. Is that a Houston thing? I don't know.
0: Houston, do we have a problem?
1: Yeah.
0: I'm going to take the points. I think Houston wins.
1: I'm going to take the points,
0: But the Nico Collins is a big one to keep an eye on.
1: That really worries me. Because, I mean, they're

0: There's going to be one or two of these teams where I'm just going to go with my off-season indications on, especially because I know their head coach knows what he's doing. And I have a rule. I never bet against the Broncos at home in week one or two.
1: I was waiting for you to bring that up.
0: Yeah. I think they have like an 80% winning percentage in their building the first 2 weeks of the season. And it's like 70 the first month of the year because you can't get your oxygen. Yep. I mean, it's a simple solution. I mean, it's a huge advantage.
1: I would love it if that number was 3 or 3.5. And if I were were to lay some cheddar on this game, I would probably buy an extra point or an extra half a point.
0: Mm-hmm.
1: I'll take the Broncos to win, but give me the points with the Jags.
0: I mentioned earlier in the show, I mean, the Broncos gave up well over 200 yards just off missed tackles. Now, they're not going to make every tackle, but that's going to get better. I mean, it's a good defense.
1: Better, at least. Yeah. Certainly.
0: It was historically bad in terms of tackling.
1: Another interdivision showdown. The Chargers host the Raiders. Chargers, another one of those teams that's going to be desperate to wash away their week one woes. Raiders, seemingly, we won't know for sure, but doubtful is Brock Bowers.
0: Mm-hmm.
1: Chargers, 6.5-point favorites at home.
0: McConkey is another questionable one that's really important.
1: Yeah.
0: Olave, Nico, McConkey.
1: These guys, early on.
0: All big ones.
1: Pittman Jr.
0: Yeah. The three I mentioned, though, are clearly the number ones on their team. And there's a pretty big drop-off. I mean, the receiving core looks a lot different without McConkey and Olave and Nico. So I wish I knew that. I do trust Harbaugh to get it right. I think I'm taking the points, though. I think the Chargers are flawed.
1: Yeah?
0: They're at home.
1: They are at home.
0: They don't have much of a home field advantage anyway.
1: They don't. That's true. It'll be a lot of silver and black there.
0: Yeah.
1: I'm going to lay the points with the Chargers, though, Matt.
0: Okay.
1: I picked them to win the division before the season started. Mm-hmm. That was kind of my big curveball in our prediction picks. I'm going to stick with them. I'm not going to abandon ship just after 1 week. I think they'll find a way to win by a touchdown or more, 6.5. If that number was 7, 7.5, I think I'd take the points with the Raiders.
0: I know. I wish this was over a touchdown.
1: It's 6.5. I'm gonna stay with the Chargers.
0: I mean, I'm not much of a bettor, but I mean, I would pay attention to this one to see if you could get it over a touchdown. Maybe at some point it has been or will be.
1: Maybe the line moves a little before kickoff.
0: I think Herbert's getting a little too much heat for... He didn't play great in week one. Okay. He wasn't the only player that didn't play great in week
1: one. Everyone just loves him. He's one of those guys now that everyone just loves to pile
0: on. Kind
1: of
0: a lightning rod guy. Yeah.
1: Because he's a West Coast guy. He's pretty.
0: Mm-hmm.
1: He's engaged to Madison Beers.
0: Hasn't won a playoff game.
1: And hasn't looked very good in the process. Cowboys at home against the Commanders. Someone's going to start 0-2 here, and I don't think it'll be Dallas, but they're 4.5-point favorites. I thought that number might be a little bit chunkier.
0: Someone's going to be 0-2 in the division.
1: Yes, they are.
0: They both were week one division games.
1: Very good kinda, call.
0: What'd you say the number was?
1: 4.5. I thought it'd be more like 5.5.
0: Yeah.
1: I'll take the Cowboys.
0: I'll take the Cowboys, too.
1: I'll lay the points on that one.
0: Their defense was so bad. I don't think it'll be as bad. I mean, blown coverages and stuff like that, too.
1: And their offense was all over the place and a lot of miscommunications.
0: I'm not worried about that
1: part. I think they'll put up a lot of points. Cheapest get-in price of the week, Matt, is in Arizona where the Cardinals host the Seahawks. About $60 can get you into that game.
0: I mean, you say that a couple times a year.
1: As I bet you that is the case, certainly. At State Farm Stadium, one of the five remaining NFL states. Five or six that I have not been to yet. Mm. State Farm Stadium out there in Glendale, Arizona. Seattle, 3.5-point road favorite.
0: Drew Lock. I guess I'll take the Hawks. But I think the Cardinals are a legit difficult team to play against. Brissett played well. Seattle's D is just legit.
1: They have the big long rest advantage here,
0: I like that part. It's not a road trip that they're unaccustomed to.
1: If it was 4.5, I might take the points with the Cardinals. But at 3.5, I'll take Seattle to win by 4 or more.
0: It's one of the ones I feel least confident about.
1: I would stay away from it. I'm with you.
0: Yeah.
1: Especially with the no Sam Darnold for Seattle. Mm-hmm. But at 3.5, I think the Seahawks can win by 4.
0: Yeah.
1: In San Francisco, Matt, the biggest spread of the weekend, pretty sizably. 13.5 points. The Niners are favored against the Dolphins at home. At Santa Clara Stadium. In Santa Clara, pardon
0: another,
1: me.
0: Another rest stadium. Advantage team.
1: Yep.
0: Long road trip for Miami.
1: But coming back from down under for the Niners.
0: Right.
1: So they do have the rest advantage, but they had to travel pretty extensively in there. But you're right, it's a big road trip for the Dolphins.
0: I don't think I can bet on the Dolphins. Boy, that's a massive number. It's too big a number.
1: I would stay. This is one of those I would

0: The Grinch, right? Wouldn't touch it with a 39.5-foot pole. Way too. I'm never betting on a 2-touchdown spread in the NFL.
1: Me either. I mean, this could be 30-3, though.
0: It could be. Yeah, yeah. I will say, though, if you made me, you know, feet to the fire, I would take the points with the Dolphins. But
1: it's that Moats thing, you know, like, what do you think a blowout is or whatever, however he phrased it. It sticks with me, though. Double digits.
0: That's a Moatsism. You never lay more than a touchdown in the NFL because it's the National Football League. I'm certainly not laying 2 touchdowns. I think San Francisco wins comfortably, but I would stay away from any spread action on this one.
1: I just can't put my money on Miami if I have to right now, if I have to make a choice.
0: And then last one, Matt, in prime time, once again, the Kansas City Chiefs. They host the Colts. Sunday night football at Arrowhead Stadium, Kansas City, 6.5-point favorites.
1: Terrible place to play at night. It almost reminds me of like going to LSU at night. Yeah. It just has like that college feel to it. I'm not happy with where the Colts are at.
0: Me either.
1: I am not convinced that Kansas City's fixed and they're going to win the next 3 Super Bowls either. But I will take the Chiefs at home.
0: I am too. If that number stays at 6.5, I will lay the points. If it gets up to 7, I'd probably start to lean towards Indianapolis.
1: Yeah.
0: But I don't love where the Colts are.
1: I don't either.
0: I think last week was maybe a little bit of a false dawn for the Chiefs. It's not going to be that easy. They're not going to go back to being that juggernaut.
1: I thought this number would be higher for that reason. Everyone on the planet watched every snap of that game, and, oh, the Chiefs are back. They're going to roll everybody. I don't think that's where they're at. But when you said it was under 7, I'm like, that's not enough.
0: I think Vegas is trying to get some people to bite the cheese on this one.
1: I know the Colts are never this team. I always talk about them the most average team in the league.
0: Things could go south.
1: This could be the 5 or 6 win season, and you don't have your first round pick.
0: Don't have your first round draft pick.
1: Everyone gets fired, and you look around like, we didn't have a quarterback, and we traded 2 first round picks.
0: And now Jonathan Taylor's pushing 30.
1: Yeah, and then you're trading him to the Eagles or somewhere. You know what I mean? Like,
0: And I think Indy could be in for
1: some good teams. Like, we'll take Jonathan Taylor off your hands. You need picks.
0: When we get to the combine in February or March, whenever it is this year in Indianapolis, and we're talking to all Matt Taylor and all of our Colts buddies.
1: This was not a good year.
0: It might be an eat your vegetables stretch for the Colts.
1: Yes. A little bit volatile ownership situation there, too.
0: Yeah. Monday Night Football, of course, we will talk about on Monday, Rams and Giants.
1: That's an interesting one.
0: We'll preview that a little bit on Monday's show. But when we return, final segment, you know what that means. Steelers, Patriots, New England, 5.5-point favorites. How's it all play out? Matt and I will discuss to close this thing down on the other side. Euler and Williamson. It's The Drive, Steelers Nation Radio on the Steelers Audio Network.
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9: 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He's the seventh player in school history to score 1,000 points while carrying a 4.2 GPA. Nathan also volunteers in his community and has helped raise money for Children's Hospital.
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12: I often ask myself and even ask guys I play with about the Steeler type player. Did we draft those type players, or would they come into the environment and become immersed in an environment and it becomes a part of them? I don't know which one it was, but I think that the fact that we blended so well together as a team, that we went through some difficult times as a team, helped us. You know, people look at those years that we won the Super Bowls over that 6 or 7 year span, and they think everything was all rosy, but we had issues. We were just tight enough, close enough to get through that. We had the leadership and on the field and within the coaching staff to get over things like that, to get through those difficult situations. When you play, you don't think about history. You think about today. And what you got to do today. You don't think about what's going to happen after you're gone, how this team is going to be looked at, or how you're going to be looked at years from now. You think about today and doing the job you have to do today and being the best you could possibly be today. I was drafted in the fourth round, and I got a phone call, I think from Myron Cope, and to tell me I'd been drafted by the Steelers. And Myron asked me a few questions, and that was it. I mean, there was, you know, I hung the phone up and I called my mom and told her I'd been drafted. Looking back on it, kind of comical that it would be Myron Cope that gave me a call.
13: And right down the middle of the field went John Stallworth.
12: The personal relationships, I think, stand out in my mind more than anything. 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Those are the times that when I think back over 14 years in Pittsburgh, those are things that readily come to mind.
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0: All right, Matt, here we go. Just a few minutes left in the week, and that means it is time for us to pick the most important game of them all. Steelers at Patriots, 1 o'clock, Gillette Stadium in Foxborough, Massachusetts, where, Matt, going to be a little unseasonably overcast, I guess is probably the way to put it. A lot of these games, you see nice weather reports. Yeah. This is a football weather game. This is like, I think, what you would expect if it was the first or second week in October.
1: Okay, a little chilly.
0: It's going to be low 60s, overcast. Like, I don't think there's supposed to be any rain or weather elements like that, but it's going to be a little bit chillier than you might expect this time of year.
1: Nice bowl of clam chowder to warm you up.
0: I'm going to, you know, I think I'm going to have to actually pack some slacks for this game, Matt, and not wear shorts. So it won't be one of those sun beaten down upon you type early season games, but it won't be a disaster weather-wise. Low 60s, little chilly. And honestly, those guys might welcome that type of weather this time of year.
2: I let the sun beat down upon your face.
1: Cashmere was playing as I walked into that.
0: Down upon my face.
2: I'm up, right?
0: I think I went first last week, so you go first this week. That's at least what video producer Mr. TV has told
2: me. Yeah, he's usually on top of such things.
0: 5.5 points, bro.
2: I think that number's crazy.
0: Me too.
2: I am not super worried about the Patriots as this juggernaut, as we talked about. I understand that they're a good football team, and then it's all that. And I have great respect for May, and I don't think these last five games are who Drake May is anymore. And I don't want to be his slump buster. But I think the Steeler D is quite good. And they're really light on weapons. And I think the Steelers are better in the trenches on that side of the ball. So I don't see a lot of Patriot points. I don't see a lot of points, period. I don't ever look at over-unders. I don't know what the number is, but I bet
0: 41
2: it's
0: and a half.
2: Reasonably low. Okay. Yeah.
0: It's on the lower end of games this week. Not the lowest, but it's on the lower end.
2: I definitely fear that I am looking at this game through black and gold colored glasses. I mean, because I don't think the New England's all that great. And why are they favored by 5.5? I have the Steelers winning 17-16.
0: Ooh!
2: I expect it to be a tight game. And I think Rodgers can handle that situation in terms of not making the big mistake. I'm not saying he's a better quarterback than May. I don't believe he is. But in terms of who's not going to lose it for you, I'm trusting Rodgers all day long over May.
0: This has been a tough one for me to pick. A lot of the reasons you just outlined. I keep coming back to, though, for New England, the rest advantage.
2: I don't love that.
0: And just
2: home field advantage. Missy said that they are pretty darn good fans. I never thought of them as that light.
0: Kind of the proverbial wounded animal backed into a corner. And I know that sounds crazy for week two, but this is a team that was just in the Super Bowl.
2: Super Bowl team going to be 0-2.
0: And I realize, hey, I'll put my hand up. I picked them to miss the playoffs in our preseason predictions. Yeah. But I have a hard time picturing this team starting 0-2, losing their home opener for the sixth straight year.
2: Yeah. That doesn't seem like that what this organization's all about.
0: And maybe, as you mentioned, I know I view everything through black and gold glasses, too, and so sometimes it swings the other way where I'm, like, maybe trying too hard to be objective.
2: Yeah. What am I missing here? So I'm just going to take the other team.
0: But I think this is a close, kind of ugly, low-scoring, similar to you, but I've got the Patriots 21-20.
2: Okay.
0: Is my final score.
2: I mean, I think we both would definitely take the 5.5.
0: Absolutely.
2: That seems extremely high to me.
0: Seems crazy.
2: Right.
0: To me.
2: Well over a field goal. That seems crazy to me. I don't know. I think Steeler D is going to be quite good in this game.
0: I do too. I'm a little worried about the Michael Pittman Jr. potential absence.
2: Yeah.
0: And what that means for the Steelers passing attack. You got to get the run game going.
2: I'm worried about the run game too.
0: I said it in our opening segment, Matt. I'm not landing on the moon here. I'm not uncovering any uncharted territory. This is about as basic a football analysis as you can get. But I think it really starts for both teams, establishing the run, stopping the other team's run, and what you're able to do from there. And I just think New England's
2: both running games are works in progress.
0: They certainly are.
2: Yeah.
0: I think New England, just at home and a little more desperate, is going to find a way to eke out a low-scoring, close, tight contest.
2: When you compare the run games, especially if this was, you know, Patriot Nation Radio, I would just say, well, Steelers didn't run against a bad front in Atlanta. We didn't run against the Super Bowl champion defense that is awesome.
0: Yeah.
2: And our number two running back wasn't available.
0: Yep.
2: You know, like, I could definitely paint the picture where their running game comes back before the Steelers does.
0: Yes.
2: And that scares me too.
0: Yes, it does. So, Matt, I hope you're right. I hope I'm wrong. And we're back here on Monday talking about a 2-0 Steelers team heading into a couple of divisional clashes and a Patriots team that's 0-2 and suddenly behind the eight ball.
2: Not that our predictions are gospel or we know better than anybody else, but I think I took the Patriots to get in as the last wild card team just over the Steelers, and I think you took the opposite.
0: Yes.
2: The head-to-head win could really matter when we're talking about December
0: this
2: tiebreakers.
0: Game could, yeah. By the time we get to Christmas, this game could mean a lot. Yeah. When
2: I
0: we're
2: feel pretty good right
0: last.
2: Now that the Bills are going to win that division.
0: Yes.
2: So if you're fighting for wild cards, yeah. We didn't talk a lot about that game, but Buffalo was pretty good last night.
0: And as we've talked about, you know, Kansas City, L.A., Denver, you know, yeah. only one of those teams can win their division, even if you think one's way overrated. Houston and Jacksonville. Only one of those teams can win the division.
2: Yeah.
0: There's these tiebreakers.
2: Cincy and Baltimore look pretty good.
0: Tiebreakers are going to matter. So this is a early season big one. And let's hope that when we're back here on Monday, we're talking about a 2-0 Steelers team that's heading into, like I said, a couple divisional matchups here early in the season. But that'll do it for us today. That'll do it for us this week. Big thanks, as always, to Mr. TV for producing on the video side of things. Thanks to the Queen of the Sideline, Missy Matthews, for joining us in the first hour. For Matt Williamson, I'm Wes Euler. Win, lose, or draw, we'll be back to break it all down with you on Monday. As always, you know where to find us. 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
12: The first road test of the 2026 season comes at a place that hasn't been the friendliest to the Pittsburgh Steelers over the years. Only five times before have the Steelers beat the Patriots in Foxborough, and only two times since the turn of the century. Now, for most of the 2000s, those losses and struggles had to do with the coach and quarterback who haunted the entire AFC for almost two decades for the Patriots. But those days are done. And yes, I know the Pats won the AFC last year, and good for them. But Drake Maye's never beat the Steelers. He's 0-1. Mike Vrabel as a head coach has never beat the Steelers. He's 0-4. So So perhaps it's time for the Steelers to flip the script in this stadium. They got off to a good start last year. Make it two times in a row and make it so the Steelers are the monsters in Drake May in the Patriots closet and not the other way around. 4 hours until Steelers and Pats kick off at Gillette Stadium. Steelers taking on the defending AFC champions. It's Tom Opperman and it's Matt Williamson on Countdown to Kickoff on 102.5 DVE and the Steelers Audio Network. It's brought to you by your neighborhood Ford store. The F-150 is the official truck of the Pittsburgh Steelers. Matt, I think it's very fair to say that if I were to assign a house of horrors to the Pittsburgh Steelers, yeah, it would be Gillette Stadium. Little asterisk there, though. I could say that about almost every other AFC team in the 2000s
2: as well.
12: You beat
2: me to it. I'm like, they had pretty good success there, again, no matter who they played. They were pretty good on the road during that time as well. They were pretty good in the playoffs.
0: A lot of football games.
2: They were pretty good in the Super Bowls. Throw a little nugget in here, too, on top of that. They are 0-5, though, in their last five home openers.
12: I mean, like that.
2: Yeah.
12: Good omen for the Steelers there.
2: Yeah.
12: And I don't think there's any question, Matt, that ever since the playoffs started last year, the New England Patriot offense has looked like a completely different animal.
2: Mm-hmm.
12: One of the most, actually the most explosive offense in the NFL in 2025. A stat that you put out there that I loved. They had more snaps than any team last year when operating with a lead.
2: With a lead.
12: This was an elite offense.
2: It was.
12: For the regular season.
2: Yes.
12: Playoffs started. Competition stepped up. Teams started throwing some different looks at them, playing mm-hmm. some zone, playing some high safety looks. And the Patriots have struggled, including last week against Seattle, facing a lot of the similar things that the playoff teams threw at them.
2: So I have mixed feelings about that. And a lot of it's because I have such extreme faith and love for Drake May as a prospect. I mean, I still think these quarterbacks are not out of the woods of what kind of story they've written in their career. Even if you come in second in MVP voting, it doesn't mean, oh, he's over the hurdle. Forget about it. I mean, we thought the same thing about Stroud. And there's been a lot of other ones that take steps back. So these are facts. During the regular season, they played the easiest schedule in the league last year. But Wes and I joke about that a lot. I mean, this is still the NFL.
12: Yes.
2: Even if you play the easiest regular season schedule,
12: there's
2: it's
12: no
2: still,
12: Kennesaw State out
2: no,
12: there.
2: There's still 17 games against NFL teams. And yeah, it's not Ohio State. Or what did Oregon do yesterday? Won 84-0
12: like
2: against
12: Portland State or something
2: right.
12: like that.
2: Those
12: yeah.
2: games don't exist in that 17 game schedule. Now, this is not a Drake May thing, but I do believe that I have never seen a playoff team have an easier run to the Super Bowl. In terms of who they played in the postseason. And a lot of it was just luck on their part. You know, the AFC Championship game, no Knicks.
12: No Bo Knicks. They win like 13-7, something
2: yeah.
12: crazy.
2: And the
12: Chargers no offensive
2: in.
12: Linemen.
2: Limped in. I mean,
12: Texans gave it to him on a silver platter. Stroud turned it over a billion times.
2: He was
12: times.
2: A double agent.
12: Yes.
2: Yes. Now, all those things being said, if you look at just Drake May's numbers or the offense's numbers, last five games they've played, it's all postseason and last week. Do you know what defenses they played? Seattle twice, Houston once, Denver, and a Minter-led Chargers team. So it's almost two totally different slates of who they've played against. And what they do in the offseason? Let's reinforce our offensive line with Vera Tucker in the first-round pick. Let's sign Romeo Doubs and trade for A.J. Brown. We're not going to do much on D. So they recognized that it wasn't good enough on offense against the top teams, and that showed up again last week. So the question, can the Steelers be one of those defenses? I think it's possible.
12: I think it is possible.
2: I think it's possible, right.
12: Certainly in areas, like for instance, pass rush.
2: Pass rush.
12: Clearly one of those type of defenses.
2: Yeah.
12: I think their defensive line in general, one of those type of
2: defensive
12: defenses.
2: Front, yes.
12: Secondary, you have some questions mm-hmm. with, and you're down Joey Porter Jr. again this week. The inside backers had a great showing against the Atlanta Falcons, including Peyton Wilson, but we have questions still about that unit.
2: Yeah.
12: So it's
2: I'm
12: not
2: really excited about Patrick Graham, and he's familiar with how New England likes to do things.
12: It ain't
2: you know.
12: Seattle, Houston, or Denver just yet. It's not established mm-mm. itself there. It's not where you look at them and say, there's really no weakness out there. But it's certainly probably in that cut right below those defenses and can trend up into that upper tier as
2: like
12: well.
2: It would shock me if they're not a top 10 defense this year unless they get crushed by injuries. And I think they could be even a tier above by 6 weeks from now when we're doing this show. Two other notes. The Steelers had success in New England just a year ago and a lot of the same players, and they turned May over a lot.
12: A ton.
2: But one thing I didn't realize till the other day is one of the biggest upsets of the entire NFL season last year was the Raiders, who ended up with the first overall pick, beat the Patriots, who ended up going to the Super Bowl, almost based entirely off Patrick Graham's defense.
12: I didn't even put that together.
2: Just found that out Friday.
12: Smart.
2: And somebody told me it.
12: That was week one last year.
2: And it was
12: the Raiders
2: week one.
12: Were able to beat the New England Patriots. One of only three regular season losses to them, Pittsburgh being the other, Buffalo being the final one for the Patriots. So two playoff teams that the Patriots lost to, and the worst team in football last year, who had the number one overall pick.
2: The worst team in football. Didn't have very many good defensive players.
12: But there was something to Patrick Graham's defense, obviously.
2: Yes.
12: That
2: he didn't throw that notes
12: Drake
2: away
12: May.
2: From week one.
12: No chance. And he's got better tools, better ingredients now to play against Drake May, to play against this defense.
2: Yes.
12: I agree with what you said about Drake May, by the way.
2: I also think Graham has a very good familiar. Sorry to interrupt. But one thing that I wish I was better at, but is really advanced level projecting games, is this play caller versus this play caller, and how do they know each other, and what are their histories, and what is my strength as a play caller against you? Josh McDaniels has a really good reputation, but Patrick Graham grew up in that building with him and Belichick, and you know what I mean? Like, he knows how they want to play.
12: Yes.
2: You know?
12: He's very familiar with him.
2: Very familiar. Cut his teeth there.
12: Back to the May thing, I do agree with you. He, I think, is trending towards a top 10 quarterback in this league. Played like one last year, obviously, but there still is some things that are questions about him.
2: He has some wild stallion, right? I'm going to take it all on my shoulders type stuff. Yeah.
12: Shining example of that is the last play of the Seattle game.
2: Hideous.
12: They had a field goal in their back pocket to tie. Mm-hmm. I'm not saying you go conservative and play for the tie. You're on the road and you're Drake May. You go for the win. But you don't throw the ball that he did that got picked off by Seattle, lobbing one into the air, making it easy for them almost. So the decision-making is still questionable at times for Drake May.
2: He's still a work in progress.
12: Is that why you think there seems to be like people seem to be sleeping on the Patriots and sleeping on Drake May right now? Or after that first week, it feels like there's a lot of people, not just in Steelers Nation, but nationally, I feel like that are kind of down on them. Or that was a flash in the pan last year for the Patriots and Drake May. Is it?
2: I think it's just been five games in a row that have been underwhelming against awesome defenses.
12: I wonder if there's
2: but you're
12: some,
2: right
12: I wonder
2: in terms
12: if there's
2: of
12: some
2: perception.
12: Fatigue there, too, with the logo. Where it's just like, I can't believe these guys are back already.
2: Yeah, yeah.
12: And I can't believe they found the quarterback already. You're supposed to suffer, damn it. You're supposed to be doing two decades of searching for quarterbacks.
2: Not too bad years or whatever. Right. Yeah, it should be decades.
12: So I wonder if a little bit of that plays into it.
2: Now, we'll get to this too, but I also don't think the supporting cast around May is all that great. I mean, despite their upgrades, and especially this week without Brown.
12: And even though he's as skilled as you could hope for a young quarterback, you still need to help young quarterbacks out.
2: Oh, a ton.
12: Even if they're Burrow good, you need to give them the Higginses and the Chases. Like it's not
2: Trevor Lawrence just popped up on the screen. He's a perfect example. Like, people thought, he isn't worth it for 3 or 4 years. And now he's just like busting out in a big way with the right coach and the right surroundings. It took him 4 years or so.
12: The biggest error I think that coaching staffs can make when they hit these quarterbacks is, yes, quarterbacks like that can tend to be that rising tide that lifts all the boats around them. But just because that's the case doesn't mean that you have to have a bunch of dinghies around him. Like, get a couple of mega yachts out there so he can also be elevated by them at times.
2: Yeah.
12: And I think it's
2: Allen took a big step when they got Diggs.
12: Yes.
2: There's a lot of those type of examples.
12: And I think it's especially true when you're in your third year, you're still trying to cut your teeth in this league. Like, you need a guy.
2: Because you're not making $70 million a year, you can go spend that money on help.
12: And you need a guy.
2: And that's what they did with A.J. Brown, to their credit, and Dobbs. It's just, we haven't seen it yet, you know?
12: Well, and speaking of A.J. Brown, I think one of the more interesting aspects of this game, Matt, isn't who's going to be on the field today at Gillette Stadium. It's who's not going to be on the field, who's not available for the two teams. And it really has to do a lot with the passing game as far as where the injuries are. A.J. Brown was the known thing. We knew that last week when he went to IR. But Joey Porter Jr. officially out for the Steelers this week again. Kind of expecting that, honestly, as the week was going on.
2: I don't think anyone's blown away by that.
12: No, I don't think so.
2: Right.
12: But top receiver for this Patriots out, second week in a row now, the top corner for the Steelers are out. Then we find out yesterday, Michael Pittman Jr. out for the Pittsburgh Steelers, dealing with a foot injury. He was not practicing all week long. I was leaving a little bit of hope that maybe this is one of those vet things, Matt, where it's like he just won't practice much all year, and then he'll be ready for game day. He's out. Carlton Davis for the New England Patriots, their second corner, has also been ruled out. So you've got wide receiver one,
2: it's a weird
12: and
2: parallel
12: corner one for the Patriots
2: one side of the ball.
12: And Steelers out. And then you have wide receiver two for the Steelers and corner two for the Patriots.
2: This is a nose tackle one and tight end one. You know, like they're all one for ones. Who would be guarding each other situation? It's pretty funny.
12: So I want to start there, really, because I think that those absences are really going to tell the story. And since we are the Steelers pregame on our side of the street, I'm worried about the Pittman injury, Matt. I really am. More than I am the Joey Porter Jr. absence. I saw them do well without Joey Porter Jr. last week. I think it's going to be a lot of zone coverage this week as well, just like last week. And I think the guys that they have in the secondary are good at that. But with Michael Pittman Jr. being out, it opens up the problem that we talked about on some of our preseason pregame shows, Matt. They're thin at that wide receiver position. Mm-hmm. Better. A lot of upgrades made this offseason. Pittman, a draft pick.
2: Yeah.
12: But still pretty thin. And now you're losing Pittman, that gets even thinner.
2: Yeah, a lot of angles here. First off, this is premature, but 30-ish-year-old wide receivers that are big and as physical of style as Pittman has, and he's missed time over the last couple of years too, I have a little bit of big-picture concerns about his availability due to health. And I hate talking injuries because I'm nothing resembling a doctor. Now, it's pretty clear... I mean, we'll just get this out of the way. I think Gonzalez will be on Metcalf as much as humanly possible that scheme allows.
12: I agree.
2: You know, so that also leaves the Patriots in a bind. Their slot corner is more of a traditional, smaller, his name's Jones.
12: Marcus Jones.
2: He's a very good player, but the league is really trending away from the small Mike Hilton, shifty slot types. He's one of the throwbacks. Now you're seeing Ramsey's and Kyle Hamilton's in the slot. He can play outside, but it's not really what you want. I mean, you don't want to ask Hilton to go outside the numbers all that much. But who would he be guarding? Last week, I know Jeremy Bernard played three snaps. I'm almost certain Roman Wilson played 37.
12: Mm-hmm.
2: So Wilson was the clear three. Clearly. I mean, Bernard hardly saw the field at all. But I also don't love Wilson. I know that all these receivers for the Steelers and this is a McCarthy thing can play multiple positions. But Roman's a vertical slot. I mean, I don't want him to play every snap outside the numbers when you have two receivers. But that still might be what they do, and that might be their best choice. And if they do, I would put Jones on him because they're both little fast guys. You know what I mean? So... one thing I'm excited to ask about with Brian Batko or any of the beat guys, and I'm curious your thoughts too, I would take Bernard and say, you're Pittman.
12: You're outside today.
2: And you're playing every snap. And Roman, you're playing 37 again, and it worked, and you do what you did in week one. But that's a big jump from three snaps for a first-year player. You know what I mean?
12: No, I think the pressure today is squarely on his shoulders.
2: Yeah.
12: Jeremy Bernard is the one that obviously has to step up in that role. Because I agree with you with Roman Wilson.
2: I'm not throwing Skoronic out there or doing that kind of stuff.
12: For three snaps, maybe.
2: Well, yeah, here and there, Jeremy Bernard did a little bit. Right,
12: Nothing that is a significant contributor to the offense. No, you have three wide receivers today, mm-hmm. as far as I'm concerned, as far as your offense is concerned.
2: Pass catchers, yeah.
12: Yes.
2: And you'll play more 12, but you know.
12: Why would you, when you're already hurting in that room because Michael Pittman's absence, then take another aspect of your room and Roman Wilson and put him in a role that he's not as good at? I think you keep Roman Wilson
2: well
12: where he's at.
2: One. Yeah.
12: For, yes, he had some of those moments where you wished you had a little bit more, but he had a 21-yard gain. So you can't ignore that.
2: He at least brings some verticality to a slower room.
12: So I think that that's the way to go about it. You keep Roman Wilson in the spot that he's comfortable in, and furthermore, he's still trying to find his footing there.
2: Like, he's far from out of the woods, too.
12: Yeah, he's not an established vertical slot that's like one of the best in football where it's like, yeah, throw him on the outside for a game. We'll just put him back in the slot, and he'll be... pick up right where he left off. He's trying to find himself at that position.
2: Keep him on the right
12: path. Yes, blinders on him a little bit.
2: Yeah.
12: I would put Jeremy Bernard on the outside, and with Marcus Jones potentially jumping out there, Charles Woods being the other guy mm-hmm. who they have mentioned probably going to have to take over for Carlton Davis.
2: You're going to have to throw at that corner no matter who that receiver is. Gonzalez has an advantage over Metcalf.
12: We can't sugarcoat it. It's a big Jeremy Bernard day today. I really think he's got to have 5-6 catches for this team.
2: He's the only, he only becomes the 37 snap guy, that's still a huge bump, let alone if he's the every snap guy.
12: And... furthermore, if you don't get that production from Bernard today, if you don't get that production from Roman Wilson in that slot, you're falling into the same trap that DK was in all of last year, where they can just focus on him with Gonzalez and Brackett over the top, double team, help out Gonzalez, which he really doesn't need help anyway.
2: No, that's why they're the highest big corner in the league.
12: Completely eliminate DK Metcalf from the game plan. Nothing the Steelers can do because no one else is helping him out. Last week we saw
2: can paint a picture where they get very little from the wide receiver position there.
12: That's what I'm saying.
2: Yeah.
12: And if the other two don't step up, I don't think Metcalf brings that much to the table. They'll just take him out like you saw last year. Week one, Pittman, Freiermuth, all doing damage in the passing game, helped free DK up. Now, DK had some drops, and he didn't help himself out.
2: I want to talk about him a little
12: bit. But Metcalf was open in that game, and they were going to him. They had targeted him 10 times. So now that you don't have Pittman on the opposite side, you have to worry about the attention that can be paid to DK now.
2: Yeah, so if DK Metcalf was sitting in this chair between us, I bet he'd say, I wasn't happy with how I played in week one. I need to be more sure-handed. The pass interference calls that I created, some of them were kind of questionable, but I got to be a little more on my P's and Q's.
12: Some frustration boiled into there, I think. And they were being so physical with him, the Falcons defensive backs. Do you think there's a book coming out on him now?
2: I think people want to challenge him at the catch point.
12: Yeah.
2: I think there's a misnomer of, I don't need to be afraid of his size, and but you also don't want him shrugging you off and taking him to the house either after the catch.
12: It's weird, Matt. You don't need to be afraid of his size while the ball's in the air and you're trying to track it, but once he has the ball, and buckle up, because he'll put you in the dirt.
2: Especially if he's at full speed.
12: Yes.
2: Oh, man.
12: So it's like
2: force equals MA, and he has a lot of M and A.
12: So you can't say soft, right? You can't like ignore aspect
2: that's
12: of
2: what
12: his
2: I mean.
12: Game.
2: Right.
12: But
2: he's not a great catch point player.
12: And I do think, with that being said, they'll do anything they can to make sure he doesn't get the ball in his hands. Therefore, combat the hell out of him while the ball's in the air and up for grabs.
2: Yes. So where I was going with this, though, was while it was not good DK results in week one, I love the usage. I mean, they use him. This coaching staff views him differently. His average depth of target was really, really high, like it was in Seattle. Last year, it was very, very low. He had a lot more in-breaking routes than he did in year one with the Steelers. Slants, deep ins, things like that. And the Steelers are thrown over the middle a lot more. But Gonzalez is just a different test. I mean, this is going to be one of, two or three times over a 17-game schedule where even if you use him great, the guy covering him is probably just better than him.
12: It's a really tough week for DK to have a bounce back.
2: Yeah.
12: As I just said, he doesn't have help with the Steelers side of things, people helping him out, Pittman doing damage.
2: Yeah.
12: And then Christian Gonzalez. I mean, he's going to shut
2: down. Not a good recipe.
12: He'll shut down even better receivers than DK Metcalf this year. He's the highest paid cornerback in football a reason right now. So it's a really tough, tough challenge for him to bounce back. But you're right as far as the usage is concerned of DK Metcalf.
2: The process was great. The results were just bad for one game.
12: And that's the overall thing with the offense, I think, aside from running the football. Mm-hmm. That process was not great. That was the one thing that they needed to absolutely work on in all aspects. But other than that, the passing game, I thought that was a 300-yard performance, probably 2-touchdown performance from Aaron Rodgers. It wasn't followed through on because of the execution of his pass catchers.
2: Couple notes. This is going to sound super nerdy, but Wes made me aware of a stat where EPA is basically how many points you left on the field, or how many points each play is worth. And by points, I mean points on the scoreboard, how it directly results. And anything can happen, but no team in the league left more points on the field, more meat on the bone due to drops than the Steelers last week.
12: In week one.
2: Basically the equivalent of 10 points on the scoreboard were lost because of drops.
12: God.
2: I mean, that sounds insane. But, I mean, if you look at it, it's probably 180 yards of offense.
12: Well, think about...
2: Again, the process was good. The results were bad.
12: And think about the conversations we'd be hearing and having all week.
2: Rodgers is back.
12: Instead of like, the offense looked like 20-13. That's looked like Mike Tomlin scores all the time. Except it really probably should have been 30-13. And you think a lot differently of a score that's 30-13.
2: And you were really bad on third downs.
12: Yeah,
2: you know what I mean? If you could convert a couple more of those and the drops fall down, all of a sudden, Rodgers might have a baseball cap on in the fourth quarter watching the game.
12: Yeah.
2: I mean, frankly, that's how that should have gone. It didn't. And now you have to execute, of course. But I do think that's a really interesting aspect of the whole process here.
12: Today's
2: I like where the passing game is at design-wise a lot.
12: Today's first hour of Countdown to Kickoff is brought to you by RE/MAX Select Realty. 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When Matt and I come back, there's one aspect of this game that the Steelers are just overwhelmingly better than the Patriots at. 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
12: Countdown to Kickoff is brought to you by your neighborhood Ford store. The F-150 is the official truck of the Pittsburgh Steelers. Tom Opperman and Matt Williamson with you right now. About 3 hours and 36 minutes or so until kickoff between the Steelers and the Patriots. In about an hour and 36 minutes, we'll hand things off to Mike Prezuta, Bob Labriola, and Jerry Dulac, who will continue counting down to kickoff right up until kickoff. Matt, one thing in this game that I look at that the Steelers are better than the Patriots at unequivocally, and I mean light years ahead of the Patriots at, is the pass rush. I think that is where these two teams are the furthest apart. yeah, you have the runner-up at MVP last year, but our quarterback's won MVPs in his time as well. And yeah, he's old, but I don't think the gap between May and Rodgers is as astronomical as you would think it would be for a young up-and-coming quarterback and someone who's in the last year of his career. The pass rush is just night and day, though. I mean, you're looking at the Steelers that arguably could have the best pass rush in football this year, and they're off to a hell of a start. Four sacks in that game. One of their pass rushers, TJ Watt, gets an interception and a pick six to boot. Patriots, on the other hand, this was a known weakness for them last season. And you mentioned in the first segment, Matt, they did a lot on the offensive side of the ball to address weaknesses. I don't think they did enough on the defensive side of the ball in specific when it comes to their pass rush.
2: I agree. And they're a little blitz reliant, which is fine.
12: Don't do that against Rodgers.
2: Nobody blitzes Rodgers. Nope. You know, I mean, the ball comes out too quick. He recognizes it too well. I mostly agree with you. I think their edge pass rushers are easily in the bottom third of the league and maybe lower. They did use a reasonably high pick on Yawkus out of Illinois, but he's not really an edge bender. He's kind of a beat your face type of dude, and he's, you know, he's still learning. He's
12: it's a second game.
2: It's his second game, and I didn't think it was a great prospect to begin with. But that's really all they did, and they lost a couple dudes on the edge. Now, I do think we'll get to Diamond in the Rough in a bit here, but I do think the interior of their defensive line, Barmore and Williams,
12: yes,
2: is very, very threatening from pass rush and all perspectives. I mean, that's, other than Gonzalez, those are their best two players on defense.
12: I agree. They can't get the pressure as far as the attacking the quarterback is concerned from guys like Draymond Jones or Elijah Ponder or even Jakus right now off the bench. But it comes from the interior.
2: Yes.
12: And that can be dangerous. If your quarterback can't step up in the pocket, if they're collapsing the pocket into him, that's just as effective as having animals on the edge. So, yeah, it's right for you to not minimize it completely because those two are very good. But I would rather have your pass rush come from the interior than have animals on the edge. Like, if I had to choose one or the other, I know it's tough on the interior, but I still think it's a little more manageable. You got a lot more bodies in there that can take on those guys. Not a lot of one-on-one matchups.
2: I don't know the answer, but I wonder what Rodgers would choose at his age.
12: Edges or interior pressure.
2: You know, I mean,
12: might choose edges because he's savvy enough to let them work around, step up, move to the side. Yeah,
2: but immediate pressure, he's not going to get out of the way like he did back in the day either. You know what I mean?
12: He hung
2: in the pocket really well in week one.
12: Yeah, it was like, what, 0.3, 0.4 seconds that he was holding onto the ball longer than last year?
2: Oh, yeah.
12: Which is an eternity.
2: Which is an eternity.
12: In football.
2: Right.
12: Like, it seems really fast.
2: Right.
12: The other thing, though, is if that pressure is coming from the middle, Matt, he has to roll out. I have no doubts about his ability to throw on the run. In fact, I still think he's just as good as he's ever been at that.
2: And maybe they'll design rollouts and things like that, too.
12: Yeah. Might be a part of this game plan today. But
2: although weather could compromise things, too. We haven't brought that up yet. But
12: it's supposed to be pretty rainy up there in New England, which is going to be conducive to running the football. We'll get to that in just a second. But when it comes to the Steelers pass rush, that is one of the deadlier units in football. And one thing I'm looking at today, Matt, it's not Watt, it's not Highsmith, guys who had two sacks apiece in the last game. Will Herbig step up in this one? Will he make a big splash play? That was the only thing out of your trio that was missing, really, in week one. Now, Herbig played more snaps than TJ Watt. He was a starter based on snap count, but the role that he was playing wasn't really conducive to him making a ton of big splash plays. That needs to be brought to the table. Like, I don't want him just exclusively in that off-ball linebacker.
2: No, I don't need him dropping into coverage and playing off the ball all the time. Now, side note, I think this coaching staff does a very good job of getting their best 11 on the field, even if they're not asking him to do what he does absolutely best. But, again, I'm not fighting you, but splash plays.
12: Fight me, Matt.
2: Let's fight. Splash plays are what I worry about least about Herbig. He's the splashiest guy on the whole defense on a personnel basis.
12: Very fair. You know, his whole career is
2: his whole
12: splash.
2: Career, yeah.
12: So 1 week, why am I worried about it? The outlier was last week. That's not the norm.
2: I think so.
12: And I hope that that is the case this week as well, because he is such a splashy type of player. And I think that him brings that just extra element to the table for the Steelers when it comes to pass rush. His pursuit is so deadly.
2: Yeah.
12: And against a quarterback like May, who's got speed himself, her big speed is going to be extremely valuable in chasing him and pursuing him.
2: Let me run something by you, because as you know, I do a Thursday show with Merrill Hodge and Mike Pursuta. And I don't want to say that Mike and I disagreed, but it was the first time I thought of this, as he brought it up on the air to me, that he would rush Drake May, who's a great runner. a great runner. I mean, a smidge behind Josh Allen type runner.
12: Yes.
2: You know, I mean, in terms of
12: he had 45
2: style,
12: yards on the Steelers last year.
2: 450 for the year.
12: Yeah.
2: They design it. He does it. He's hard to bring down. That's a problem. Pursuta mentioned he really wants to keep May in the pocket and implied you do the Lamar mush rush stuff.
12: With Highsmith and Watt.
2: It just
12: any of
2: confine
12: your
2: it, boa constrictor it, don't let the play break down, know where he's going to be, keep him in there. And I thought about that a lot, and I keep thinking about it. And I understand that logic, and maybe I would do that sometime, but I don't want to neuter the Steeler pass rush at all. I want my hair on fire flying off the ball with all those guys. And if May breaks contain and has a couple big plays, so be it.
12: Don't you trust your inside backers enough to pursue May if that does happen? Like Peyton Willis in the week if he does break out of your typical
2: especially if you're playing a lot of zone.
12: Yeah.
2: I mean, if you're a lot of eyes on a quarterback, I think they will play a lot of zone again.
12: I think Wilson can close that area pretty fast and get to May before he makes it a big explosive play. So,
2: especially without great receivers on the field, because he can make, he can buy time, a receiver breaks free, scramble drill. You know, old school Ben stuff.
12: Let me throw something at you.
2: I want to hit him, though. And I want him to feel like he has to do a lot.
12: What if they do some, kind of that like mush rush from the outside, kind of keep him in, boa constrictor him in. Watt and Highsmith's goal is to get to the quarterback, but it's not the ultimate goal. They're trying
2: not
12: to keep him in there.
2: Exploding off the ball. And
12: then it's Herbig from the middle.
2: Maybe,
12: a cannon.
2: Yeah, yeah, yeah.
12: And he's the one that gets the sack because May, he feels that pressure coming in on him. Okay, I'm going to step up in the pocket. Oh, crap, 51 now on a little bit of a delayed blitz maybe. Just boom, comes right into my face. There's nowhere for Drake May to go. Now, you can kind of get the best of both worlds there, Matt, where you're containing him and also hitting him and having effective pass rush.
2: I don't have any qualms with that at all, and I think it's a great angle. The Steelers blitzed very, very little, least in the league in week one.
12: Because of Cooper Rush.
2: I think that was a Bijan Cooper Rush total game plan situation because Graham is not blitz averse at all. I think you could see Ramsey on slot blitzes on those occasions. Mm-hmm. I think Queen and Wilson are underused pass rushers. Herbig from the second level or up the B gap or whatever. And the other thing, too, is, yes, they have invested in their O-line, and Vera Tucker's a decent player, and they move Wilson, who's a center by trade. He played guard as a rookie. Now he's back to center. So they're in a more comfortable spot. But still, Cam and Benton are better pass rushers. They're still better up the middle than the Patriots are.
12: Yeah, and Elijah Vera Tucker, Cam's faced him before in New York a couple of times. He's gotten the best of him because Cam gets the best of pretty much anybody that he plays against on that interior. Will Campbell still has so many struggles.
2: Oh, their tackles are going to be a problem.
12: Morgan Moses is just a placeholder until Lomu can get up to speed and end up taking the job from him.
2: Yeah, so, had a good career and he's a solid
12: Morgan Moses
2: pro.
12: Morgan Moses is a fine player.
2: Yeah.
12: Been here forever.
2: Yeah.
12: But he's a placeholder right now.
2: This is
12: not a permanent thing for them at right tackle. They're kind of in the same spot the Steelers are in a little bit, where they got the guy waiting in the wings. It's just a matter of when can he actually take the stage for them.
2: Yeah.
12: So their line is better, but it's certainly not anything that I think you have to overwhelmingly worry about.
2: The one-on-one matchups still favor the Steelers.
12: Steelers massively.
2: Yeah.
12: And what we were just talking about there with how you contain May in the pocket, maybe blitz him with Herbig from the middle, maybe some simulated pressures where Ramsey comes in the slot and you're still only rushing three guys.
2: That's a great
12: maybe Watt drops back into... All of this, I think, can make May think. And that's what I'm trying to do.
2: That's what I want to do, too.
12: Make him think pre-snap.
2: Because that's when the turnovers have come.
12: Yes.
2: And he's been taking more sacks. And just he's made more mistakes, as you mentioned in the first segment. And I think hitting him, forcing him to try to put the cape on, not trust those around him, is how you get more turnovers. And we'll get to this. My biggest keys to the game are super boring. What quarterback makes the fewest mistakes and what team runs the ball better? Especially if weather's going to be...
12: Especially if it's raining.
2: Yeah. And the mistake thing clearly favors Rodgers. He may not make the big plays is capable of, but in terms of turning the ball over or making bad decisions, clearly that favors Rodgers over May.
12: It's Tom Opperman and Matt Williamson here on Countdown to Kickoff. We got about 3 hours and a little under 30 minutes now to go until the Steelers and the Patriots do battle in Foxborough. You talked about the run game and how important that's going to be for both of these teams, especially if it rains. Even if it was sunny and 70 degrees, you want to see the Steelers run the ball better than they did last week. Easier said than done, though, because as we just kind of talk trash a bit on the Patriots pass rush, their run defense, especially up front, is as stout as you can be. And the strengths of their off-ball linebackers, one we're very familiar with, Bob Spillane and Christian Ellis, are in run support.
2: So. Yeah, they're not modern-day flip-your-hips, run thin-waisted guys. I mean, there's a lot of Belichick overlap, you know, Brewski and big physical beat-your-face front seven guys that aren't finesse-y at all.
12: This was the number six run defense in the NFL last year. I think it's even better this year. They are definitely a step up compared to what the Falcons brought to the table.
2: In terms of
12: struggled
2: seven,
12: against the Falcons badly.
2: Right. And they didn't stick with it. I had a problem with them, the Steelers not sticking with the run game.
12: We talked about that last year on the show.
2: Over and over.
12: As the year went on and the Steelers were good at running the football, effective at running the football, they shied away from it way too much. They too easily got away from it. That happened again against Atlanta. I will say this, though. Atlanta was putting eight, nine guys in the box sometimes.
2: Yeah,
12: Steelers were taking what the defense was giving them, and Rodgers was still able to throw over that. Receivers just let him down.
2: Yeah.
12: But
2: the passing game was
12: You have to run for more than 2 point, whatever it was, yards per carry.
2: And what was it, 12 carries between your two running backs?
12: Even if you're not leaning on it as like your focal point of the offense.
2: You're still winning the game most of the time, too. You know,
12: on the road, in bad weather, all of that needs to be the case for

0: future and what do I expect to get corrected? Like, I didn't love how Dylan Cook played. But there's this immensely talented right tackle sitting on the sidelines chomping at it to get in there. So I'm not real worried big picture about right tackle. The thing that I felt least confidence about getting fixed short term at all was definitely the running game. There's been no signs of it at all.
1: We can't really do it at camp when you don't have a physical camp.
0: Right.
1: Like, if you're not tackling, you can't really test your running game.
0: Right.
1: They had one game in the preseason where Dowdle and Warren played. I think it was the Jets game.
0: And you're not going to beat those guys up like crazy.
1: No, there's a couple series. Just give them a couple runs and then put them back on the bench. So the run game, I think, is the thing that worries most people for sure. Mm-hmm. And here's reasons why they need to have success in the run game in this game in particular. On early downs, they definitely have to, because it'll set up more manageable third downs. They were 3-for-13 on third downs last week. They have got to convert
0: over 2 on fourth.
1: Yes. Yeah. One of them that botched field.
0: Yeah, that doesn't
1: still count. You still turn the ball over. So you were 3-for-15 on possession downs, were the Steelers. That's got to be...
0: I could just hear Tomlin at the podium. We were bad on money downs.
1: McCarthy said basically the same thing.
0: Right, of course. Coach would.
1: You got to be 6-for-13 on third down.
0: Yeah,
1: right?
0: You do.
1: So, and I love how Mike McCarthy put it. We left like 9 to 12 plays on the table because we weren't converting those third downs. Well, you get in third and manageables by running the ball successfully on early downs. So they got to do it there.
0: Yeah.
1: Time of possession. I mean...
0: It was still below 30.
1: Keep May off the field. Anytime you play an elite quarterback, and I think May is trending towards that, you want to keep him on the sidelines.
0: Yeah, yeah.
1: So time of possession is a big thing. But maybe the most important thing, Matt, they got to get the play action game going. Mm-hmm. That is Aaron Rodgers' bread and butter still to this day. And you can do dummy, token play actions, but unless you're really effective at running the football, you're not going to suck the secondary and the inside backers in.
0: Right. But again, I was really happy with a lot of the process of this coaching staff, and one of the aspects when we talked about how I think the passing game was better used in terms of putting the receivers in the best way to utilize their skill set. Now, this is a sweeping trend across the league, but we also saw a lot more under center, which the reason why it's become a sweeping trend, I take it for granted, but the whole league is so afraid of explosives. So we're going to play not a lot of single high. We're going to put, four deep shell or a two deep
1: high
0: shell,
1: safety looks,
0: cover
1: yes.
0: four, cover two, cover six. Can't give up the big play. So teams are running the ball at a bigger clip against lighter boxes and having success. But that's a hard way to live. I got to have a 14-play drive handing it off against lighter boxes as opposed to hitting Tyreek Hill over the top. So now, over the last 365 days, and week one across the league had the highest under center rate in like 20 years. Why would that matter? Because it's easy. You run the ball better under center.
1: Yep.
0: Any running back will tell you, I prefer the angles. And to your point, play action works so much better under center.
1: So much better.
0: And if I can pull those linebackers up a smidge because they're all key and run nowadays, I can hit those in-breakers to Metcalf behind the linebackers over the safeties. I mean, that's why under center is sweeping the league again, and the Steelers are right on board with it.
1: And again, I don't want to underscore how great Rodgers still is at that.
0: Yeah, and right. The ball fakes.
1: The acting
0: and,
1: portion
0: sure,
1: of it.
0: Sure.
1: Like, I remember against Seattle, he could have been murdered last year in week two in the home opener because he executed a play fake where someone came free off the edge, and the guy literally almost brushed shoulders with Aaron Rodgers as he was running towards Jalen Warren, and Rodgers just had that ball hiding on his hip, and then he was able to throw a quick little out pass.
0: He's still a magician. He still trusts it.
1: Because that's a scary thing that you have to do there. You have to trust yourself a lot.
0: Allow this free rusher to run right past me? Right.
1: But he still is so great at it. So I think that that's a massive key for the Steelers. You got to be able to get that play action going.
0: Pay attention, folks, to how much they're under center. It's a big deal.
1: Time for the Diamond in the Rough segment today. It's brought to you by Henny Jewelers, Jewelers for Life. Highlight a player maybe a little up and coming, maybe a little off the radar for the Steelers as far as this matchup is concerned. I got two on the offensive side of the ball, but they're going to contribute to the same goal. Riley Nowakowski and Darnell Washington when it comes to helping the running game out.
0: Yeah.
1: If you're struggling getting push with your five up front, throw Darnell out there as a sixth man. Help.
0: Mm-hmm.
1: Nowakowski can be that leading blocker, little under center I formation.
0: Old school
1: stuff.
0: Right.
1: Can really help you run the football.
0: Especially I think he played about a dozen snaps last
1: Nowakowski,
0: week.
1: Yeah. I think so. Especially if it's raining like it's supposed to.
0: Sure.
1: Get a little old school with these guys.
0: No, I think Nowakowski is very much a part of the plans. From the second they drafted him, a fullback will be out there, I bet, 8 to 15 snaps a game in some capacity.

0: some of the services I use counted him as a tight end, and we're saying the Steelers were playing a lot of 13. They really weren't. He's really a fullback. So stick with me on this for a second. And it's very Darnell Washington-centric, and it's something we talked about in the first segment. What we didn't mention is, as much as any defense in the league, this team, the Patriots, want to live in nickel. Now, you can play nickel a couple ways. You could have three safeties and two corners, or you could have three corners and two safeties. It still equals five defensive backs. I don't know what their preference is. Usually it's the three corners, and we mentioned them. They have three good corners. But they have versatile safeties and some depth at safety. Either way.
1: Byard was first team All-Pro last year.
0: Yeah, he takes the ball away. Yeah, he does. But anyway, they want to live in nickel. What I find really interesting is, let's assume, I'm going to take a leap of faith and say Bernard is going to be Pittman. He's going to be the every down guy. Therefore, when I'm in 12, I either trot Washington in, or when I'm in 11, I trot Wilson in. So there's going to be many times over the course of the year, over the course of this game, Wilson walks off the field, Washington comes on. And vice versa.
1: It couldn't be more different.
0: They're 100 pounds different.
1: Yeah.
0: They play the game 1,000% different.
1: How do you defend that?
0: That's what I'm going to look at really early in this game, is when those substitutions happen, do the Patriots sub or not? Do they just stay in their nickel if you're going to put Darnell or Roman out there? Again, that's light years different in terms of how the offense. Mm-hmm. I was joking with Wes on the drive saying, that's like not subbing if Wemby comes in for Stephen Curry. You know what I mean? Listen, in terms
1: still guarding him with your little one guard,
0: right? If I can live in that defense, and if that doesn't bother me defensively, basketball or football, great. But how many pull that off?
1: And with a guy like Darnell Washington, especially,
0: right?
1: You don't get much bigger than that. That's a good one. It's a good one to look out for.
0: I'm Jones on Washington.
1: Can't.
0: You know what I mean?
1: Rodgers goes to that every day.
0: He's 150 pounds heavier than him.
1: 100%. So right. I like keeping an eye on that. That's something that the Steelers could definitely maybe expose.
0: How much do they sub when the Steelers make that sub?
1: That was today's Diamond in the Rough. It's brought to you by Henny Jewelers, Jewelers for Life. When Matt and I come back, we're going to be joined by Brian Bacco of the Steelers Audio Network and Steelers.com. Get his thoughts. He's in Foxborough, Massachusetts. He's behind enemy lines, so we'll go there next. It's Tom and Matt on Countdown to Kickoff. 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The F-150 is the official truck of the Pittsburgh Steelers.
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1: Steelers and Patriots today in Foxborough, Massachusetts. 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The F-150 is the official truck of the Pittsburgh Steelers. Just about 3 hours and 12 minutes to go until the Steelers and the Patriots kick off. Matt Williamson and myself, Tom Offerman, now welcome onto the show. Brian Batko from the Steelers Audio Network and Steelers.com. He's in Foxborough. Get some inside scoop from Brian. Thanks for joining us. Let's just start right with the big news that broke yesterday, Batko. Michael Pittman Jr. now out for the Pittsburgh Steelers. Didn't practice last week. Thought maybe there was a chance he plays on Sunday, but that was ruled out. Where does that leave the Steelers receiving core in your mind?
8: Honestly, Tom, and good morning, fellas. I honestly don't think it leaves them in that bad of a spot. Now, it's kind of a buzzkill because I thought Pittman looked pretty good in week one, both in the flow of the offense and on some of the scramble drill stuff with Aaron Rodgers. And that chemistry or connection was a pleasant surprise, considering they weren't together a lot to work in training camp and obviously not at all in preseason play. However, I think there's some solid pieces behind him. The obvious one to talk about playing more is Roman Wilson, of course, but Jeremy Bernard, after just three snaps in week one, should be in line to do more. And then the other one, you know, as a kind of a sleeper, you know, Pittman's the Z receiver, and in this offense, that's a lot of dirty work, digging guys out, blocking. Well, Ben Skoranek's a very similar body type, and I think he can do a lot of that as well if called upon.
0: It's a good point about Skoranek in terms of dirty work. And, you know, we've been stressing they got to run the ball better. No one thinks about wide receivers helping that, but Skoranek absolutely would. And Brian, I don't know if you have this answer, but one of the things that we were talking about already in the show is, do you think you leave Wilson in the 37 snap neighborhood, vertical slot? Roman, you just keep doing what you're doing. And Bernard, you basically are a one-for-one fill-in full-time player for Pittman, or do you think it's a group project with all the guys you mentioned?
8: I think more group project, Matt, and then even beyond the receiving core, I think maybe more of the tight ends even this week. You know, get into more of that 12 personnel, and you know, you could even see some 13 personnel because Robert Tonyan clearly got up to speed pretty quickly in the entire team building process this year, and I think there's going to be weeks where maybe they want to incorporate him in the game plan, and certainly would feel confident incorporating him into the game plan. They didn't have to.
0: Tom mentioned Nowakowski as well. I mean, you might see a lot of 22 with, you know, Metcalf is the only receiver on the field.
8: Yeah, absolutely. I mean, like you said, Matt, trying to get that run game going by any means necessary. Well, the fullback absolutely could help with that.
1: With Pittman's absence,
0: Tom, real quick, I wonder if they would stay a nickel against 22.
1: You couldn't.
0: I would think not. Would think if they're going to do that,
1: then you just keep going 22.
0: Yeah.
1: But Brian,
8: while we're on the topic of injuries, guys, like, you know, I know these one, you know, Pittman's a, like I said, a bummer, a buzzkill for the Steelers, but I don't think it was even the biggest injury news of yesterday, because if the Patriots, you know, if I've heard of any of these guys who were stepping in for Carlton Davis.
0: Yeah, we talked about that.
8: Then I guess I must have forgotten or memory hold them. I honestly haven't. And, you know, Matt, you're like me. You get so many names rattling around your brain every year in the pre-draft process. And even from that, I don't think I know these names for the Patriots corners. So maybe we'll know their
0: names
8: after today. But yeah, and so when you talk about how they're going to, you know, match to the Steelers personnel grouping, I would think they're going to, you know, maybe try to avoid nickel if they can, just because of the dearth of cornerback option. So that's going to be an interesting cat and mouse game there for sure.
1: Well, going along those lines, Brian, with their problems at the cornerback position, do you expect Christian Gonzalez to just take DK Metcalf matchup-wise for the majority of this game, a real one-on-one type of deal?
8: Well, it looked like last week he played both sides, and you know that was against Seattle and Jaxon Smith-Njigba. But he only played 8% of his snaps in the slot, did Gonzalez. So I don't know if he really moves in there. We also haven't really seen the Steelers move Metcalf in there too much. So that's kind of one of those chess matches, too. I don't know how they're going to do it. I mean, I think it would make even more sense to do that with Davis out because of that neck injury. And I know Marcus Jones is a next man up, too, but he's a smaller guy. I mean, he's your typical
0: traditional slot little slot. Yeah, yeah,
8: yeah. Exactly. And he's good at that, but. You know, that's a tall task, literally, pun intended, if Jones has to match up with Metcalf a lot. So, yeah, I mean, if I were Mike Vrabel and the Patriots, I probably would just say, hey, Gonzo, we just gave you this huge deal. Go earn it right now, week two, please.
0: Oh, I expect him to get very little help against Metcalf and follow him around like crazy. Maybe not in the slot. But even as we were chatting about that, if it's pretty apparent that the Patriots plan on Jones being the number two corner who never leaves the field, I might rather have him try to guard Bernard than Wilson in two receiver sets, just from a physicality standpoint.
8: Yeah, that would make sense. And I'm really, honestly, eager, guys, to see. And, again, I don't want to make it seem like I keep downplaying the loss of Michael Pittman Jr. Because he was a huge acquisition in the offseason. And, you know, there was so much talked and written about, hey, they finally upgraded this receiving core with a guy like Pittman as the number two. But I'm eager to see Jeremy Bernard if he does get more of an opportunity and more of a chance. Because last time we really saw it was up there in Buffalo, the last time the Steelers were on the road. And he looked like a guy. I mean, making Max Hairston miss in space on that first touchdown, I mean, that's a first-round pick, and that's a guy who's going to play a lot in the Bills secondary this year. So it's not like he was just slaying the you know, the future Amazon workers out there in the preseason. I mean, he was making plays, and I think he showed that he's pretty much ready for the regular season. Just he's going to have to wait his turn, and his turn might be coming now.
1: We're talking to Brian Bacco here on Countdown to Kickoff. You can read Brian's work at Steelers.com and hear him on the Steelers Audio Network. When you look at Drake May, Brian, and how the Steelers are going to defend against him, last week against Cooper Rush, obviously that's Cooper Rush, so this is a much bigger step up in competition. They played exclusively...
8: Cooper Rush.
1: They played exclusively zone.
8: Calling him that.
1: Exclusively zone against him. And this week, I feel like it might be more of the same. We know we don't have Joey Porter Jr. once again in the Steelers secondary, and playing a lot of zone against Drake May, especially without A.J. Brown, might be conducive once again.
8: Yeah, and then it would be incumbent upon the A.J. Brown backup singers, Mac Hollins and DeMario Douglas, and even Kyle Williams trying to sit down and find those soft spots in those zones and give them some run after catch. But yeah, I mean, we had a couple Patriots experts on our show this week on SNR on the Steelers report, and they both were kind of feeding into this narrative of, hey, maybe the blueprint is sort of out on May, at least the way he's playing right now, and that's to sit back and force him to dink and dunk and really be surgical from the pocket because he's so good at hunting the big plays. But then when you press, well, you can get into trouble like he has his last two times out. So that's potentially a path and an avenue for the Steelers to follow, but they also might want to do things their way and think that they harassed him so much last year, heating him up with the pass rush and bringing pressure. And we know that in week one, T.J. Watt and Alex Highsmith looked like they were at their absolute best.
0: That's a great point about May that I actually meant to bring up earlier in the show, that like a lot of quarterbacks, but him in particular, he's a big game hunter. And a lot of those big game hunters aren't happy just taking layups. That was one of the beauties of Brady. If you're going to give him the 5-yard completion, he'll death by a thousand paper cut you. And May has not proven that. That's an interesting take, and I think it's dead on.
8: Yeah, for sure. And, I'm not totally scared of this Patriots run game. Now, hey, maybe Trevion Henderson will be back, and he'll be right back in the flow because I'm not a big Ramondre Stevenson guy. I mean, he has his place in an offense, but I don't think he really threatens you if you give him a crease. If you give Henderson a crease, he could be gone, but it's his first game, so there might be some rust there as well.
1: One last thing for you, Brian. We are aware that the weather might be an issue when it comes to the Patriots. One last thing for me. I think Matt's got one more for you, too. But Is it going to be a wet track today? Do you think that the teams are going to be forced to rely on running the football just due to Mother Nature?
8: I'm not sure. I mean, right now, as I stand here in Foxborough, Massachusetts, it is dry, but it's overcast and cloudy. And from everything I looked at on the forecast, sure seems like we're going to be in for some precipitation. Yeah, I mean, I don't know if that bodes better for the Steelers or the Patriots. You know, I guess if the passing game is minimized at all, maybe that helps New England with their secondary injuries. I know they signed Stephon Gilmore to a one-day contract so he could retire a Patriot.
1: Get him out there.
8: They might just want to run Gilly out there one more time. Yeah, exactly. He might have a better opportunity.
0: How short of a leash do you think Dylan Cook has? If he has a rough first half, could he not be the starter in the second half? You think he's got a couple games left as a starter? I say this because he's struggled, but I'm just can't wait to see a Honichor out there in a full-time basis.
8: I know. Yeah, I know. Matty Honichor or Max Williamson, I don't know which one is better. But, I'm not sure because also one thing that we didn't even mention, Troy Faltanu coming into this game, questionable. Mm-hmm. We know he left last game for a snap and was limited this week in practice. That probably muddies the waters a little bit at tackle. You always have the Cook to left tackle contingency plan, but maybe they had to work that a little bit more this week. So as far as what that means,
0: Ryan, I feel like a terrible human being because when Faltanu went out for a snap and Cook went over to left tackle.
1: Oh, Matt.
0: Tiny piece of me was like, Matt, let's just get one series and then they'll say Max should never come out again for 10 years.
8: I know. I heard you on the show with Wes saying that.
0: I know. I almost didn't say it, but I can't help myself.
8: We're at the house where Drew Bledsoe came out and, you know.
0: And then Brady came in. The rest is history.
8: Never gave the job back.
0: Same thing.
8: So, yeah, exact same thing.
1: Exactly, yes.
8: Offensive tackle, Maxie Honichor. But we'll see. I mean, I don't think it's imminent that Dylan Cook will give way, but mm-hmm. we all know what the ultimate plans are for them on the O-line. And at least for right now, obviously, you're hoping Cook goes in there and plays well against an edge rusher group that probably doesn't keep you up at night.
0: Agreed.
8: Like some of the ones they'll see later in the year.
1: Well, Brian, have fun up in Boston today. Eat some chowder for me, and we'll talk to you this coming week.
8: All righty, guys. We'll see you.
1: It's Brian Bacco. You can read his work at Steelers.com and hear him daily on the Steelers Audio Network.
0: Wes just sent me a picture of the chowder, and he's just taunting.
1: The chowder that's
0: We've been
1: there.
0: Talking about it all week. Oh, I want it so bad.
1: I love a clam chowder, Matt.
0: Man.
1: Oh, my God.
0: He said Starks eats like 10 bowls of it.
1: Quickly, let's get to our pickle of the week before we go to break here. We're up against it. It's brought to you by Gherkin Roofing. Call the pickle. My pickle is very simple. How do you get DK Metcalf open against Christian Gonzalez? That's the biggest thing that's plaguing the staff now, especially with Pittman being out.
0: It's a good one. I think mine would be, how do you get a running game that you can count on? And I don't know that answer.
1: Especially against this front for New England.
0: Right.
1: It's stout.
0: And something I can lean on.
1: We talked with Brian there about the strategy to beating Drake May. We're going to mm-hmm. dive deeper into that next to start the second hour. We'll beat Drake May for you on this show so the Steelers don't even have to think about it once kickoff happens at 1 p.m. He's Matt Williamson. I'm Tom Offerman. It's Countdown to Kickoff brought to you by your neighborhood Ford store. The F-150 is the official truck of the Pittsburgh Steelers.
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1: 2 hours and 56 minutes to go until the Steelers and the Patriots kick off in Foxborough. In just about 56 minutes, Matt Williamson and myself, Tom Offerman, will hand things off to Mike Prezuta, Jerry Dulac, and Bob Labriola, and they'll keep the countdown to kickoff counting down. Today's Countdown to Kickoff is brought to you by your neighborhood Ford store. The F-150 is the official truck of the Pittsburgh Steelers. Matt, I want to take a look at Drake May here in just a second and how you can beat him. Because as Brian said, when Brian Bacco joined us in the last segment, there is a bit of a book starting to develop on him that teams are executing.
0: That's
1: executing
0: part of the reason that prospects... Progress isn't linear. I mean, it's like the pitcher that goes through the league that, you know, exactly, or the guy that can't hit the curveball.
1: You're only as good as your adjustment to their adjustment.
0: Exactly.
1: It's every sport. I think that matters.
0: Talent's great, but, you know.
1: Before we get there, though, it's time for the injury report that's brought to you by Independence Health System and Edgar Snyder and Associates. Michael Pittman and Joey Porter Jr. both out for the Steelers. Joey still dealing with the back, a foot injury for Michael Pittman. Troy Fautanu is questionable. I expect him to play. Haven't heard anything otherwise, and he was a full participant in Friday's practice.
0: And I do hope he does.
1: I do as well.
0: Despite
1: Maxi Honitor right. potentially getting in there, yes. If Fautanu's down. But we want Fautanu and Honitor on the field, Matt. That's
0: very,
1: the goal
0: very,
1: here.
0: Very much.
1: Darnell and Cam were also on the injury report. Darnell was personal and Cam was rest-related, though. They have no status for this game. For the Patriots side of
0: congrats
1: things...
0: Congrats to the Washingtons. They had a baby.
1: Is that why the personal reason was?
0: So he's playing.
1: Oh, you know what?
0: I'm siding that.
1: I might time to sprinkle on a little anytime touchdown with Mr. Darnell Washington.
0: Oh,
1: if he just had the new baby
0: say,
1: pop.
0: I want to offer, if it's his son, I want to offer his son a contract.
1: To Pitt?
0: Let's
1: go to Pitt right now?
0: Yes.
1: Listen.
0: There was a stint where LeVar Arrington was... dating, I think, Serena Williams. And I made that joke in a recruiting meeting. I'm like, if they have a baby, we're offering now.
1: congratulations to the Washingtons. But yeah, anytime touchdown now just got a lot more attractive. You usually ball out when you have a
0: Rogers
1: big
0: does
1: like
0: that thing for his buddies.
1: He does. For the Patriots, Demetrius Crownover is going to be out. Offensive tackle, backup
0: depth
1: tackle
0: guy,
1: for
0: yeah,
1: them.
0: Rookie.
1: Depth guy. He's out with a knee injury, a neck injury for Carlton Davis. He didn't practice all week, and he is out for this game. Ben Brown, another depth guy on the offensive line. He is questionable. Draymond Jones, an edge rusher for them, is questionable. Spillane and Henderson were also on the injury report with things, but they were full participants as early as Thursday this week. Henderson on Wednesday,
0: Draymond Jones is a good player, too. He's a different type of edge. He's more of a bump inside, big-bodied, not edge-bender type, but he's a good player.
1: They need, like, the 10 to 15 sack guy, and they just do not have
0: they
1: that
0: don't
1: right
0: mean,
1: now, as far as their edge rusher is concerned. That was our injury report for Steelers and Patriots. Let's get to Drake May now in this book that is developing on him. And the funny thing is, Matt, is I found this at Patriots.com this week.
0: Like, really?
1: This is something that New England is talking about, because I think there's a little bit of worry from their
0: and
1: side
0: it's funny,
1: things.
0: Bacchio said all the Patriot people they're having on.
1: Are talking about
0: the
1: same thing.
0: Buzz in Foxborough right now. Yeah.
1: A little rut-row going on.
0: Yeah, yeah.
1: Can they figure out our prodigy quarterback?
0: Maybe he's not the next Tom Brady.
1: You what know? You have seen is a lot of two high safety, a lot of split safety looks. Mm-hmm. They go with this two high safety look pre-snap. They split safety coverage post-snap. Since the playoffs started last year, 52.3% of the teams that have or of the coverage deployed has been that split safety coverage look with a lot of zone in front of it.
0: Okay.
1: That would have been the highest mark in the NFL in the 2025 season if you were to extrapolate that.
0: Doesn't
1: out.
0: Surprise
1: so
0: me.
1: Teams
0: yeah, yeah, yeah.
1: changed drastically
0: right, yeah, yeah.
1: what they did once the playoffs came around. And with that change, you saw a struggle from Drake May and the Patriot offense. And that continued against Seattle in the opener, who they did a lot of that stuff. And they were without Imamura, remember, their mm-hmm. starting safety.
0: Yeah, yeah.
1: They still deployed that and had a lot of success on Patriots in May.
0: Great stuff. Those are the kind of stats I eat up, as you know. One thing about Seattle, though, they do so much after the snap, too.
1: Let's not look at them as like the barometer.
0: Yeah,
1: right?
0: I mean, they're not a static, we're just staying in too high. I mean, when the ball snapped, there's a lot of eye candy going on. That's why they're so good schematically. But you're 100% right. And clearly, I think this book is being written on May, and he needs to tear that chapter out and throw it in the fire in terms of, you know, this is so common. I mean, Elway, Favre, there's been so many awesome, super talented quarterbacks that throughout the course of their progression, okay, I'm just going to do more because I'm the best player on the field, you know, and May did not go to Ohio State where he could just, at North Carolina, he often had to put the cape on for them to do anything.
1: Oh, yeah.
0: So this is inherent in this player. Not to mention, how old is he? 23?
1: 24, yeah.
0: Yeah. 23, 24-year-old males are not the most patient folks in the world.
1: Really?
0: I'm just going to dump it down and do this. And even though we're losing, I'm just going to play it close to the vest. Not really their nature. It kind of has to be.
1: I want home runs.
0: Oh, yeah.
1: I like how you put it in the last segment. I want to go big game
0: big
1: hunting.
0: Big game
1: here.
0: Hunting, right. I'm not taking Waskily Wabbits.
1: I want
0: know?
1: The
0: yeah.
1: picture of the big shark on the dock
0: yes,
1: holding it up, pointing
0: yes.
1: at it. Everybody congratulating me.
0: And I did it all last year.
1: Who cares
0: I can do
1: that
0: it again.
1: I cut 10 minnows? That doesn't matter.
0: Right. They feed your family the same. It's just a little more patient, you know, right. But yeah, he, and especially because all the success he had last year. Like, I know I can do it. That's why he tried to make that throw at the end of the game last year. Last week.
1: Yeah, and you know, that is inherent in what I think, you know, this two-eye safety look playing zone does to him. It forces him to make decisions on things underneath. It mm-hmm. forces him to think.
0: This is what they did to Mahomes at the same age.
1: Except
0: we're gonna
1: Mahomes,
0: make it, and then he adjusted
1: he did
0: quickly.
1: It, yeah.
0: yeah, he did it. You know, right.
1: It's all about that adjustment now for Drake May, and if he's going to be willing to do that. And I heard Mike Vrabel talk about this kind of book developing on him, and the way that he went about it is instead of putting the onus on his quarterback to be better decision making and to take what the defense is giving you, even if it's a 5-yard gain, a 4-yard gain, a 5-yard gain, and add those up. He put it more on the running game for the New England Patriots.
0: And that's a very coach thing to do and an old school Vrabel McCarthy thing to
1: if
0: do.
1: If those safeties are going to be deep
0: yeah.
1: and you're going to take away the big game hunting,
0: yeah.
1: run the football against them, force them to get out of that look, then
0: Henderson
1: you can
0: comes
1: go
0: back
1: over the
0: in
1: top.
0: The mix now too. So something I said even Monday before we started really breaking down Patriot Steelers, you know, at that point you're recapping the game before, is just McCarthy and Vrabel have won a lot of games in this league. And there's, in my opinion, there's like 15 human beings walking the planet. Mike Tomlin's one, Harbaugh, Peyton, et cetera, that really understand how you win football games in this league as head coaches. And I guarantee, just knowing how both those guys operate and all the wins they've had, that both head coaches, when they got back to the building Monday, inside the walls, we got to run the football better. Yeah, it's we can't run the football to that ineptitude. Now, the Steelers didn't run it well or enough against the not-so-great Falcons team. Patriots had a better excuse. They played Seattle, who's nasty.
1: They didn't have their first-string running back with Henderson last week.
0: I think I'm crazy, but I think Stevenson's the better player.
1: Really? Henderson's fumble issues for Stevenson.
0: Yeah, but Henderson's super dangerous. Like, if you watch his highlights, you're like, oh my gosh, he's Gale Sayers. He misses a lot of holes. He doesn't play real physical. And contrary to popular belief, because he was awesome at Ohio State in protection, he gets steamrolled in protection, so at least as a rookie.
1: Stevenson's more consistent, more reliable.
0: He's solid. He's the guy coaches love, does everything well, except he has put the ball on the ground.
1: If you put the ball on the ground as much as he has and still get the love from coaches, you must do everything else.
0: He's big, he's physical. Like. Yeah, yeah, yeah. He does all the other things well. And I'm sure the Steelers, like they were the last time he's seen played, will be...
1: Oh, punch, Tina punch, punch, punch, punch,
0: oh,
1: punch.
0: Yeah, yeah, yeah.
1: Stevenson, if you remember last year, was going to go in to score, and Hayward punched one out. Mm-hmm. Steelers got the ball back. Final score was 21-14, so that's a big 7-point swing.
0: They won that game on turnovers.
1: Five turnovers
0: total.
1: Sure,
0: that's very aware to them.
1: Yeah, no question about that. But that's what Vrabel was looking at. We got to run this ball more successfully to help our quarterback out. Mm-hmm. And I think that's even more so the case now that A.J. Brown's out of the equation.
0: One other thing I noticed watching their All-22 is... As good as reputation as Josh McDaniels has as an offensive coordinator, I'm not saying he's lost his fastball or the game's passing him by, but some schematic stuff they do does not help him in terms of checkdowns or giving him easy answers when his first read or two isn't there.
1: Now, when it comes to the Steelers, you want to do this two high safety look? You want to do a split safety? Who are the split safeties? Who are the two safeties? Mm-hmm. We know who one is, Brisker, and I thought he was great against the Falcons in week one. So I'm very high on him this week. Big matchup for him as well.
0: Mm-hmm.
1: Does Jenkins see the field more? Do you put Spears Jennings out there at times? Does Ramsey slide back and kind of give you that split safety look? I'm very curious to see how they do that.
0: I assume when there's four defensive backs on the field, it's Ramsey.
1: It has to be, right?
0: Yeah, yeah, yeah.
1: Now, when Elliott comes back, maybe it's different. But until then, I think Ramsey has to stay in that point.
0: Very subject to change, but I urge people, because I know we have new ears here. I laid this out earlier in the week, and I think this is how the Steeler defense is going to operate. And I think it's a real easy way for people to do some simple math. You went to Mount Lebanon. You can add and subtract. I mean, it's not like I'm talking to Wes or some of these guys.
1: For but real.
0: Let's go through this super quick. I think there's 10 guys that are always going to be on the field for the Steelers defense. Now, maybe not the same human beings, but there's going to be two big people. That gives us two. There's going to be two edge defenders. Now, we know those guys will rotate. You're counting. That's four. There's going to be two linebackers. I thought there might be one. I thought there might be two.
1: But you think there's going to be two?
0: Wilson played like 90% of snaps.
1: And Queen played everyone.
0: So that's six. You're going to have two outside corners. That gets us to eight.
1: Mm-hmm.
0: You're going to have Ramsey and another safety. That gets us to 10. That only allows one variable. I think you're either going to get a nose, depending on situation, and have kind of a traditional 3-4 look with four defensive backs, or you're going to get a safety, which is their basic nickel package, Jenkins, or you have the wild card Herbig package. So really, there's only one position that can be different. You see what I'm saying?
1: I do exactly see what you're saying.
0: Yeah. Like, I mean, it could be the two edge guys might be Herbig and Watt. Highsmith and Herbig, but they're going to be two edges.
1: There's still two edges out there.
0: Yeah.
1: Yes.
0: The two big guys could be Benton and Black, but there's going to be two.
1: Could be Hayward and Joseph Day.
0: Yeah.
1: But it's going to be one of those. It's just going to be two of them.
0: Yes. But there's one 11th guy is, to me, three different potential players.
1: And so it really could just be the case of early downs, that player's on the nose.
0: Mm-hmm.
1: Later downs, that player's split safety with Brisker on the back end, trying to take away the big game hunting, trying to take away the home run. That's Jenkins that comes in.
0: Yeah.
1: I think that, you know, you're kind of getting into something here when it comes to Patrick Graham, where it's just like he is very amoeba-ish when it comes to his defense.
0: That's why I almost didn't bring this up anymore. Because everything I might say just get thrown away because I get a second data point today that all of a sudden there's a package I never thought was coming because he is capable of that kind of stuff.
1: You can't just go into it every week and say it's classic Steelers 3-4 defense.
0: No.
1: They play man coverage.
0: No,
1: like
0: no,
1: it
0: no.
1: is, it changes based on who the opponent is, and I think can change throughout a course of a football game itself.
0: Yes.
1: Offensively speaking, they're the same too. Like the coaching staff doesn't just have like we run the ball and we throw this and that and this is what we do and it doesn't matter who we're playing. You're going to see a lot of tailoring towards the specific matchups that they have
0: on both sides of the
1: ball for the coordinators.
0: Again, this isn't a knock on the former staff, but I do think it's a strength of this
1: different
0: staff.
1: Different ways to do it.
0: Yes. I think that they're really, really good at getting their best 11 on the field, and I think they adapt, especially defensively, week to week, play to play, drive to drive, really, really well.
1: I do think it does make sense to play zone on Drake May this week, though, with the receiving issues that they have.
0: Yeah.
1: And the ability to keep your eyes on him, mm-hmm. I think, is a major key.
0: And it worked well last week.
1: It did.
0: And Porter versus Samuel is night and day man zone strengths.
1: I thought the communication was flawless for the Steelers last week. There were a lot of screen grabs that people were taking from like the Falcons' backfield perspective.
0: Mm.
1: Every zone was covered perfectly.
0: Okay.
1: If you're a Pittsburgh Steeler.
0: Yeah, yeah, yeah.
1: So they were all moving as one in coverage, which is a must if you're going to play exclusively zone. But it's the keeping the eyes on Drake May that I think is my biggest factor for this, because yeah. with his receivers being not what they're supposed to be and him having such a rough game last week and a deadly pass rush from the Steelers, I think he's going to lose his legs a lot in this game to keep the offense ahead of schedule.
0: Check down and be careful. Check, check, check.
1: You know? I think so. And I think he's going
0: That's not how he's wired.
1: But I think he's spent a whole week trying to wire himself that way. Like, I think he's aware enough to do that. So
0: easier said than done. Then after you've been hit five or six times and you're 38 minutes into the game and, you know, things aren't going well and you revert back to how you used to be. Quick note, I think a huge reason why they did it last week, too, is they had very little respect for Cooper Rush.
1: Agreed.
0: You know, I don't want a man coverage guy to slip and fall and give him an easy big play. You know, I want him to hit the tight windows. We're not going to blitz much. I don't trust him to do it. And I don't know who they would want to play man coverage against on Bijan. You know, Bijan's a nightmare. I mean, he's a McCaffrey-level receiver.
1: They already struggled against him anyway with playing the zone.
0: Everyone does.
1: Exactly.
0: Yeah.
1: Peyton Wilson, I think, is poised to have another massive game for the Steelers.
0: He was on the brightest spot.
1: He was. Yeah. And if he can contain Drake May as far as his mobility is concerned, and I'm not saying spy, because I don't think Patrick Graham is that kind of guy. I don't think he's like an exclusive spy guy.
0: Field with multiple, you know, dozen tackles again.
1: Right. But if you're in zone and his zone is kind of right in that middle of the field and you're always looking at May, mm-hmm. the second you see him break to start running, Wilson has the speed to close on him and make that a very minimal gain.
0: I think that's a great point. I think he closes really well.
1: I'm looking at Peyton Wilson have a huge game once again. And if he can emerge and continue to stack these performances, Matt, I mean,
0: he might be the breakout Steeler of 2026.
1: And I don't want to in turn make this about bashing Patrick Queen now all of a sudden, because I thought he played really well in week mm-hmm. one as well. But if Wilson can kind of usurp Queen as far as the importance is concerned of the inside backers, and he can kind of be number one, I don't think you take the green dot off of Queen, but he's kind of your guy, Peyton Wilson. I think that puts Queen back into a role that he's better at as being kind of that number two.
0: How he was with Roquan.
1: Yes.
0: I think that's a great way of looking at it. And that's not implying like Queen's dumb. Or
1: no, this is all about
0: things.
1: Wilson being
0: right,
1: amazing and really emerging.
0: And we're way ahead of ourselves. And
1: yeah, it's just one game.
0: Queen's a free agent after the year. I mean, Wilson could be one of your next extensions from that draft class right. with a green dot, and you throw a third round pick next to him to learn from him, you know?
1: Yeah, so I'm really interested to see how that kind of dynamic grows this year, Peyton Wilson and Patrick Queen. And
0: I'm very optimistic about Wilson.
1: I am too. Yeah. It just feels like
0: he's playing way faster and less on his plate.
1: You heard rumblings and sound bites in training camp from himself sometimes about how it's just, I feel a lot freer in this mm-hmm. defense. One in particular that jumped out at me was he was saying that he doesn't feel like if he makes a mistake, he's on the bench now for the rest of the game. Like, he feels like he's free enough to make mistakes. And it's so
0: funny. Game one showed that. He played 90% of the snaps.
1: Well, it's so funny how athletes' brains can work, right? Mm-hmm. It's like when you're worried about making the mistakes, you'll make all the mistakes.
0: Make more,
1: right? But when the coach is like, don't worry about it. You won't make it. If you make a mistake, who cares? You just get it back on the next
0: one. Fly around the field.
1: Then you don't make any mistakes. Mm-hmm. Then you're just playing as free as you can be. And that's what we saw out of Peyton Wilson in week one. And 13
0: His
1: tackles.
0: His tape looked a lot faster. I mean, he triggered now.
1: Yes.
0: And if I triggered too early, I'm not that worried about it. Right.
1: 13 tackles is 13 tackles, mm-hmm. but the two tackles for loss is the thing that I look at in that game and say, yeah. wow, he had big impact.
0: I mean, if he can have two or three tackles for loss in this game, that'd be massive.
1: Oh, I think it would be huge. All right, it's time for our keys to the game, Matt. Look at this. I got two sets of keys right now. Yeah. I know. This is getting really crazy, and it's only week two, so imagine how many keys I'm going to have by week 18. Number one, very simple. I think you previewed it earlier in the show. You got to turn Drake May over. That is number one, first and foremost. And even just say turn the Patriots over. Win that turnover battle.
0: Yeah. Again, it's boring analysis, but it's Patriot week. And I cite this all the time on the air. Bill Belichick was really known for when they came in Monday or Tuesday and they started the game plan for the upcoming opponent with his, you know, his cabinet of coaches. Okay, step one for preparing for the Steelers or for whoever, how do we not lose this game? I think this is a losable game by both teams, especially when you throw weather in there. You know, a key mistake, a blocked punt, a bad decision from your quarterback,
1: yeah.
0: Four turnovers, you know. And to me, that's a massive key to the game. And it directly reflects on the quarterbacks. Rodgers has not made mistakes. He's got a long streak going without interceptions. May's made a lot of mistakes lately. Yeah.
1: Another key for me. I want to get the tight end, specifically Pat Freiermuth, in some advantageous matchups against Ellis and Spillane in pass coverage. Spillane and Ellis are good, solid inside backers, but they're run stoppers more than anything.
0: They're not flip your hips
1: in
0: and run
1: coverage. Yeah. They can be exposed.
0: I like it.
1: Spillane's a very smart player. He's going to put himself in advantageous positions to not get cooked too badly. But it's the NFL. You know, there's 60 minutes out there that you got to play. At some point, he's going to have to guard Freiermuth, and it's not going to go well.
0: I think Freiermuth's another breakout candidate, maybe not to the Wilson level, but I think he'll be his usage will go up dramatically. Frankly, I think Jonnu Smith getting out of his way is addition by subtraction. And we spent a ton of time in the first hour talking about the Steeler wide receiver precarious situation. Freiermuth's a really good receiver.
1: Yes.
0: You know, you got to start featuring him a little bit. And not to not start to feature him, you need to feature him a little bit.
1: Another key. Get creative in freeing DK Metcalf up as he's opposite of Christian Gonzalez. And by that, I mean, put him in the slot. See if Christian Gonzalez will follow him in there. If he doesn't, go right to DK.
0: Yeah, and he did do more slot alignment in week one than he did last year. So I don't think that's something that's not on
1: And that's
0: the
1: just something we've been expecting from McCarthy is that you move guys all around on that
0: and
1: offense.
0: And he publicly says, I need wide receivers that can play all the positions.
1: Yes.
0: Yeah.
1: Finally, I want you to average 4 yards per carry as a team. And that's
0: right.
1: Not asking the world. Like 4.5 is probably where you need to be as far as a successful running team.
0: Yeah.
1: But just give me 4 yards per carry.
0: I would
1: time.
0: Take that right now.
1: Yes. Yeah. I might even take like 3.8 because that would be a drastic improvement to last week.
0: One of the problems that hurt the Steelers just on a yards per carry aspect is they don't have a quarterback that runs. I mean, there's so many times over the course of any NFL game where the C's part, your quarterback gets 12.
1: That's just
0: slides.
1: The modern game now,
0: Yeah, so yards per carry is never going to be the Steelers' best friend, but I would take 4 in a heartbeat.
1: That's today's keys to the game. It's brought to you by
0: win
1: Legacy
0: on special
1: Kia.
0: Teams.
1: That's your big key, win on
0: it's
1: special
0: just,
1: teams.
0: I'm used to them winning on special teams. Get that cleaned up. I don't expect Boz to miss kicks and things, but you know Atlanta also gifted you 2 missed field goals, too. Let's not forget that.
1: Keys to the game brought to you by Legacy Kia, the all-new Legacy Kia of West Mifflin. Your way, right way. When Matt and I come back, we are inching closer to kickoff between the Steelers and the Patriots. We talked about Drake May. We're going to start the next segment talking about the Steelers quarterback and how he looked in week one. That's next on Countdown to Kickoff, and it's brought to you by your neighborhood Ford store. The F-150 is the official truck of the Pittsburgh Steelers.
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1: Countdown to Kickoff is brought to you by your neighborhood Ford store. The F-150 is the official truck of the Pittsburgh Steelers. You got Matt and myself, Tom Offerman, for another 30 minutes or so before we hand things off to Jerry Dulac, Mike Prezuta, and Bob Labriola. And then they count you down to kickoff at 1 p.m., about 2 hours and 30 minutes away. Between the Steelers and the Patriots, you got Rob King, Max Starks, and Missy Matthews on that call. We're going to get to some Rodgers talk in just a second, but before we do that, it's time for today's Fantasy Football Report that's brought to you by People's Natural Gas, proud partner of the Pittsburgh Steelers. The rest of the NFL world, fantasy-wise, has its work cut out for them if you want to be the top player this week, Matt, because Josh Allen did a little something Thursday night. 5 total touchdowns, 2 of them on the ground, 3 through the air, no interceptions, no turnovers. He is,
0: he's
1: too early, it's too early to say this, but like he is shot out in front as far as the MVP candidate is concerned. Look at the quality of opponents that he's beaten with the Texans on the road and then the Lions at home, the numbers he's putting up. It's been a fantastic season for Josh Allen owners so far.
0: It sure has. He's far and away fantasy quarterback one. He was on draft day, and then he separated from the pack even more.
1: Could he be player one this year? Is that rare for a quarterback to grab that?
0: He's the greatest fantasy quarterback of all time.
1: Okay.
0: I mean,
1: so if anybody
0: does
1: it, it's probably going to be him.
0: And then Kincaid's blowing up in with him as well. I mean, Buffalo's offense looks like an unstoppable force, and he's the biggest reason why by far.
1: And Goff had 4 touchdown passes himself in that game and over 300 yards.
0: And like, Gibbs had a good fantasy day.
1: It was a good fantasy football game overall between the Lions and the Bills. I don't think that's going to be the case today for the Steelers and the Patriots. If the weather is what it's supposed to be, that always puts a damper on fantasy.
0: I don't know who I'd be eager to start other than both defenses.
1: Which is never a good sign.
0: No. And people drafted May as a definite starter. I would look elsewhere. Like if you have a Brock Purdy or somebody like that on the bench, I think I'd go that direction.
1: But you're probably still tempted with Drake May because of the running ability.
0: Yes.
1: And
0: it's a great
1: equalizer in the end zone. If he rushes for 50 yards and a touchdown, that's a really good day for your quarterback.
0: Yeah.
1: So Drake May's probably at the top of the list as far as
0: I think he's
1: performers.
0: The most startable player in this game.
1: I'd be tempted to grab DK because of how weak the rest of the receiving core is without Pittman, but then Gonzalez is there, so it's kind of like, I don't know about that.
0: I meant to say this earlier because whether you play fantasy football or not, there's a lot of knowledge to be gained out there from very intelligent fantasy folks. And some of the people I trust most in the fantasy space thought based off DK's usage in week 1, again, the usage, not the results, that he is the best buy low guy in fantasy right now. Because if they're going to use him that way.
1: 10 target guy.
0: Down the field, 10 target guy, featured player in a passing game that threw the ball a ton. You know he's got ability. For what people paid for him in fantasy.
1: Yeah, he was a late pick, right? Or if you're going to do auction style, he's not that expensive.
0: He was like wide receiver 38 overall.
1: Oof.
0: And if you can still get him at that price from whoever bought him and said, boy, he didn't put up many points for me. The best could be yet to come. I just don't think it'll be today with weather and Gonzo.
1: With Gonzalez.
0: Yeah.
1: Dowdle.
0: Again, if he has another semi-slow day and is used the same way, put offers in now.
1: Yeah, Dowdle and Warren are tough to crack even in a good weather day or whatever because it's just who's going to be the guy that day, right? Like who's going to have the lion's share of the carries?
0: I think how they did it, and I didn't pay enough attention, but I asked Missy, who's on the sidelines, and I asked Rob, who obviously was calling the game, and I don't know why it'll change. I think this series is yours, this series is mine. Then I get the next one, you get the next one. I don't think it's usage-based at all on third downs, second and longs, hot hand. Maybe that will change, but it was basically my series, your series, my series, your series.
1: Freiermuth is an interesting play today
0: One could be sneaky.
1: The weather same is something Hunter that Henry. Worries you about that. Yeah, Henry, the tight end for the Patriots, too.
0: I mean, obviously not if you have McBride or some star, but, you know, if you're hurting there.
1: I like how the Steelers can attack using their tight ends mm-hmm. more than the Patriots with Hunter Henry, though. I think the Steelers are better equipped to guard Henry with Wilson and Queen and Ramsey than the Patriots are with Jones, Spillane, and Ellis to stop Freiermuth.
0: Totally agree. I only threw Henry out there because he had a really big game last year.
1: And who else are you going to throw to, right?
0: And he's reliable.
1: Yeah.
0: I mean, he's just young quarterback will like throwing to that guy.
1: That's our fantasy football report brought to you by People's Natural Gas, proud partner of the Pittsburgh Steelers. Quickly looking around what the rest of the AFC North looks like today. Bengals are going to Houston to take on the Texans. What a tough first two home games for the Houston Texans. Buffalo and Cincinnati.
0: That's how they started last year, too.
1: Coming to town. Like,
0: no Nico Collins, too.
1: They could be 0-2, and I wouldn't be worried about them at all.
0: I'm not worried at all. I still am going to pick them to win the division. Yeah. I think they could go to the Super Bowl, and they could be 0-2. And there's no way that defense is going to be as bad as it was in week one, or as vulnerable as it was in week one.
1: Speaking of no favors being done, the Browns go to Tampa Bay. So that's their second Florida trip in the first 2 weeks. They went to Jacksonville last week, got smoked. Now they go to Tampa Bay this week. They're going to get smoked again. You know how tough it is for good teams to play in September in Tampa or Jacksonville.
0: Horrible.
1: Bad teams have no shot.
0: So Warren Sharp, who I have great respect for, did a deep, deep study of who has had to go to Florida to start the season, the first 2 weeks of the season ever, and the results are horrible, let alone a bad Browns team.
1: I bet.
0: I mean, if you're a good team, you go back-to-back Florida when no one's in shape. And, oh, by the way, I don't think Baker's going to let up at all against the Browns.
1: Cleveland, you think?
0: You know,
1: a little revenge on the mind, at least. A little pettiness maybe out there
0: throwing
1: on the field.
0: Bombs when you're up 20 in the fourth quarter. Yeah.
1: I think that that's on the horizon for sure.
0: Terrible recipe for the Browns.
1: Yeah, it is. And then
0: you're going to start talking about who's the quarterback next week.
1: Yeah.
0: I mean, it's almost getting to that point in Cleveland.
1: Just, you know what, keep Watson for a few more weeks, all right? Thursday night in Pittsburgh's
0: That's
1: Watson.
0: That's week four,
1: yeah,
0: right?
1: Yeah, week four. Then after that, do whatever you want. But let's give him
0: that
1: a chance,
0: long,
1: guys.
0: Long
1: come
0: week
1: on.
0: Might be when the change happens.
1: After the Steelers game?
0: Maybe, especially if the Steelers embarrass Watson.
1: Ravens host the Saints for their home opener. They went to Indy last week, did Baltimore, and just pounded
0: they
1: on the Colts.
0: Them.
1: One of the more impressive performances of week one.
0: Yeah,
1: but,
0: better than I expected.
1: But. The Saints had a very impressive performance week one as well, despite losing the game.
0: Came back strong.
1: Came back. Shuck leads the league in passing yards right now with over 400.
0: I'm a believer. No Zay Flowers in that game.
1: And let's not forget, they went for two at the end of that game against Detroit.
0: Oh, they could easily
1: went for
0: that
1: the
0: game.
1: Win.
0: Yeah, yeah.
1: Who knows what happens if they kick the extra point and go to overtime. Maybe they do win, but I like the aggressiveness.
0: Came down to one play. Yeah.
1: Yes, and they just weren't able to get that one play. But
0: they're not a pushover.
1: Do not sleep on the Saints in this game whatsoever.
0: No,
1: it'll be
0: I totally
1: a tougher
0: agree.
1: Test for Baltimore, I think. I think the Colts are going to take a little bit of a nosedive this
0: I could
1: year.
0: Look at the Colts and be like, ooh. That's the first time in forever they're like a 5-win team.
1: Yeah.
0: And they don't have next year's first round pick. You know, I mean, like, I could see things going bad for Indy.
1: One last thing.
0: But Baltimore was better than I expected. But I don't love their weapons minus Zay Flowers.
1: Well, they're all hurt right now, too.
0: They're all hurt.
1: Flowers is banged up.
0: Right.
1: Jacoby Lane, their rookie, got banged up.
0: Out,
1: he's done for a long time. Mm-hmm. Tez Walker's working on an injury. Ronnie Stanley's hurt right now.
0: It's going to be a lot of Bateman and Andrews.
1: Their injury report looks like a Costco receipt already.
0: It's
1: every year for them that this happens.
0: Yeah.
1: So they have their typical Raven injury problems.
0: You're right about Josh Allen running away with MVP, but Lamar played like
1: he played great
0: he looked
1: too.
0: Like that guy again.
1: Well, that's the thing. Like, the big four quarterbacks all played decently well in week one. Mahomes didn't really need to do much, and Burrow did okay, not his typical Burrow stuff, but those big four.
0: We think Burrow's playing, right? He was
1: questioned.
0: Why
1: he's playing this week.
0: Playing.
1: Those big four in the AFC look like they're poised to make a lot of noise this year.
0: Oh, yeah.
1: One last thing before we move back into the Steelers, Matt. What was more impressive in week one? I guess you have a week two now for the Bills, but the Bills or the Chiefs? Like, what's the team that kind of made you raise your eyebrows more?
0: Buffalo? I'm still not a believer in Buffalo's defense. That's two games in a row.
1: They've given up points.
0: A lot of points. But the thing about the Chiefs that I don't trust is I still don't think they have any receivers. They didn't need them in that game. They have nobody that can beat man coverage. I love that they've dedicated themselves to Walker. And I think the Chiefs' D is better than Buffalo's D.
1: Yes.
0: But I think Buffalo's offense is almost flawless.
1: I mean, Broncos missed like 28 tackles against Kenneth Walker. That's just not going to happen every week.
0: It resulted in almost 250 yards based on broken tackles. Not that you're going to make every tackle, but still, that's a gift.
1: And as awkward as this might be for a defensive coordinator to wrap his head around it, if Walker's going to do that, we got to sell out to stop the run and make Mahomes beat us through the air. And again, it feels weird to say that out loud, but when you look at his weapons
0: to do it, right?
1: Keep him in the pocket because he can still run and try to see if he can beat you with his arm. Mm-hmm. And I think that's the strategy against it.
0: I think there's this misconception that everyone watched the game as a night game. The Chiefs are back. They're going to steamroll the league. Another

0: going to sugarcoat that. I think
1: better than his numbers indicate.
0: That's the thing. You say that, and people who are box score watching will be like, what is this idiot talking about? He didn't play an outstanding game. He played a fine game.
1: He was 0-for-6 in passes over 20 yards. But he should have been 4-for-6.
0: Right.
1: You know what I mean?
0: He had like 240 yards and a touchdown. It could have easily been 310 yards and 2 touchdowns in that performance. And then we're looking at, wow.
1: And no bad decisions.
0: Exactly.
1: There were zero negative plays.
0: And then we're looking at it from a whole different perspective. We're looking at, wow, what a start to the season from Aaron Rodgers. Mm-hmm. He might still have it. And the improvements with the scheme and the players around him already paying dividends for him in week one.
1: Even more encouraging than what could have been numbers-wise to me was an extreme willingness to throw the ball over the middle.
0: Yes.
1: Much better pocket patience and mobility within the pocket and willingness to hang there. I don't mean to throw him under the bus just because he's gone. But Broderick Jones was really hard to trust as a left tackle because when he lost now. I mean, he never died slowly. And if that's your blindside protector and it's like, if he has a bad rep, I'm getting smashed. At least the tackles now, when they lose, it's not immediate. I mean, like, there's times
0: Broderick, they can still get a hand on the guy and kind of like push him aside.
1: He didn't even get
0: a
1: hand on guys.
0: You know, rusher, basically.
1: And he had a lot of good reps, too, but his bad reps were so bad.
0: The low lights were terrible. Yeah, I think there was some trust issues with Rodgers when it came to the offensive line last year. Obviously more comfortable this year playing behind most of these guys.
1: Mm-hmm. And so year two with McCormack and Frazier, you know.
0: And I think he sees the talent in Maxi Honichor, too. Mm-hmm. And it's a different level. And he's seeing execution early on from a Honichor in practice settings that maybe he hadn't seen from Broderick Jones.
1: And I think the route concepts help him, too, with more inbreakers and things like that.
0: The middle of the field thing is
1: it's
0: it for me.
1: Massive.
0: I know this is an unfair comparison, but someone put the pass chart from Justin Fields against the Falcons in 2024 in the season opener.
1: Remember how afraid they were of
0: the
1: safeties?
0: There was no one in the middle of the field. Jesse Bates. That was the whole thing. You can't throw at Jesse Bates.
1: Arthur Smith had just come from Atlanta, knew Bates well.
0: It was crazy. It was all towards the sidelines.
1: Yes.
0: Then you see Rodgers against Jesse Bates again, same safety back there in Atlanta. There's like 13 of his completions that were you could dictate were the middle of the field, including the touchdown was him and Freiermuth working together, Freiermuth working that middle of the field and finding the opening in the back of the end zone.
1: I mean this as a compliment. It won't come across that way. I also think a lot of it is Tomlin related. When you go with such a stretch of Trubisky and Rudolph and Duck and Fields, guys, I can't have you throw over the middle of the field much because that's where bad things happen. And I realize we're one interception away from losing this game. I have to play a certain way. And I think that worked. I mean, he got a lot of wins out of, frankly, below average quarterbacks post-Ben. And he realized, I can't lose a turnover battle. Thus, I can't be throwing tip balls in the middle of the field or overthrows into safety's hands. Different staff now.
0: And I think you even saw last year there was a little bit more trusting of Rodgers to do that. Like, they finally kind of...
1: Rodgers is going
0: to
1: do whatever
0: they woke up. That's true, too.
1: And Wilson doesn't throw in the middle of the field no matter where he plays.
0: Because he can't. He has to use his tippy toes. Right. I think that with Rodgers, it was kind of more of what Mike Tomlin realized, okay, I got a quarterback again. Mm-hmm. Like, I got a real quarterback again that I don't have to really put the training wheels on. I don't have to handcuff at any aspect to help other areas of my team and grind out these wins. So you saw it kind of start to come to fruition last year, but Arthur Smith is still Arthur Smith. Now with Angelico and Mike McCarthy, it's ready to explode, I think. And the middle of the field is going to be where they attack a lot.
1: Week one was really encouraging with that.
0: Especially because you had somebody in Jesse Bates who was arguably the best player on that Falcons defense. Mm-hmm. Now enter
1: their safeties are very good in
0: Atlanta. Kevin Byard, all pro last year, another really great safety, but I just saw them attack a great safety last week.
1: Yeah.
0: So I don't
1: think there's
0: going to be any fear of Byard today.
1: I don't think so. I think that's well said. Yeah.
0: And what is Byard's main thing is to ball hawk and get a lot of interceptions.
1: He's got
0: a
1: ton of picks in his career. He's an older dude, but he reads quarterbacks really, really well.
0: Rodgers just doesn't do that. He just doesn't put it in that situation. He's going to be really aware of where he's at, and he's going to be able to manipulate him well, too, using his eyes.
1: He does that quite well, especially if he can hang in the pocket a little longer, and he did.
0: So I'm very high on Aaron Rodgers' first performance. Mm-hmm. I think he gets...
1: Now, what does weather have to do with that?
0: Fair
1: it's
0: enough.
1: Pouring and sloppy, and
0: but he's a good bad weather quarterback. He's gone
1: definitely
0: through
1: proven that
0: in his career.
1: That's not an issue, but
0: if his receivers can step up and help him, statistically speaking, you're going to see a much better performance from Aaron Rodgers.
1: He played a lot better than his stats,
0: and I think that's extremely encouraging.
1: Yeah.
0: If you're the Steelers looking at a 42-year-old quarterback, what about the receivers that he's going to deal with today? We'll get into guys that need to step up next. We'll also talk about somebody that's returning for the Patriots. It's going to be pretty tough for the Steelers to deal with and get into

0: some key matchups. A lot more still to come in just about 18 minutes left of Matt and myself on our version of Countdown to Kickoff. And it's brought to you by your neighborhood Ford store. The F-150 is the official truck of the Pittsburgh Steelers.
1: We bleed black and gold. 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
0: Countdown to Kickoff is brought to you by your neighborhood Ford store. The F-150 is the official truck of the Pittsburgh Steelers. We got the NFL Network on in the studio here. Do Matt and I. We saw Aaron Rodgers walking in. He looked like he was in witness protection. He had the hood up. He had the big aviator sunglasses on.
14: Little Unabomber look.
0: Oh, yeah. It looked like he was ready for business. Steelers and Patriots kick off in 2 hours and 13 minutes time. We just got about another 13 minutes before we hand it off to Mike Prezuta, Jerry Dulac, and Bob Labriola to continue counting down the kickoff. Matt, we got matchups that we're going to get to in just a second. But before we do that, I want to talk a bit more about Travion Henderson coming back for the New England Patriots. Now, funny enough, earlier in the show, you're a little bit higher on Ramondre Stevenson than some people are out there. You don't look at this as a one back, number one back in Henderson and a number two back. It's more 1A, 1B as far as you're concerned with those two guys. But
14: oh, yeah.
0: But they still get another key component of their tandem back that they were missing last
14: week. He's a very explosive, very dangerous young player. And I think he is a very good complement to Stevenson. Maybe he's better in his second season, but protection was a big issue. Not real consistent at hitting the right holes. But if you miss a tackle on him, the Steelers miss plenty of tackles, as all the defenses did in week one, he can house call it in a heartbeat. So clearly they're a better team with him. I mean, I'm not implying that.
0: No, I didn't think that you were, but you're all. I think it's more so where you're coming from the angle is don't look at Stevenson as a slouch. Like, don't look at him as like
14: starter.
0: A complete drop off
14: from
0: Henderson, or maybe even look at him a little bit better than Henderson. Either way, we sense that the weather's going to be a problem in New England today. Mike Vrabel has said himself this week that to get Drake May back on track, to help him out, to kind of eliminate this book that has been written on him so far this season and late last season, we got to run the football, and we got to run the football successfully. So
14: they're down on wideouts.
0: That's going to be the mindset for them. They just invested some nice little money and draft capital into their offensive line.
14: Yeah.
0: Let's run block with these guys. Let's try to move that defensive front for the Steelers.
14: I think there'll be some design carries from A.
0: Unfortunately for them, though, that's a lot easier said than done against Pittsburgh. This isn't the Pittsburgh team that they faced last year against the run, who was struggling mightily, and Harmon was just trying to get back onto the field. This team, I think, is poised to be great against the run, the Steelers.
14: I hope. Again, I mean, Bijan put up really big numbers collectively.
0: Forget about him.
14: But he's the best back in the league.
0: Exactly.
14: And I also heard this on Tuesday, that of any game in Robinson's career that he got 20 or more rushes, I'm not talking about receiving, that was his lowest yardage number. So, yeah, he always gets his, but he's the best back in the league and has a Hall of Fame type career. These backs aren't him.
0: You can't say you shut down Bijan Robinson last week.
14: You're never going to, right.
0: But in
14: terms of... I mean, they
0: got
14: him the ball every play.
0: In terms of the bar that Bijan sets himself,
14: yeah,
0: as you just laid out, one of his worst performances.
14: Particularly as a rusher.
0: As a running.
14: Just a
0: he did a lot
14: rusher.
0: Of damage in the air and had the touchdown through the air.
14: These guys aren't nearly the receiver, the mismatch, or the talent he is.
0: That being said, look for them out of the backfield, right?
14: I just don't know if the Steelers run defense is good or bad yet. I think it has potential to be very good. But I need more proof of concept that it is good.
0: Look for them out of the backfield, though, in the passing game because of May needing to get that out of there quick, dump the ball off. So even though they're not
14: Bijan, weather in general could lead to running back receptions
0: running
14: on
0: back,
14: both squads.
0: Quick screen
14: stuff. Like I'm having a hard time driving it through the... I mean, if the weather's bad, I don't know how bad it's going to be, but if it's bad, that could be short throws to Warren and, you know, these guys.
0: Well, the Patriots are hoping somebody steps up in their running game today. Steelers are hoping for the same, but they're also more specifically hoping that someone in the wide receiver core can step up for the absence of Michael Pittman Jr. Mm-hmm. Roman Wilson or Jeremy Bernard have a lot on their plate today. Bernard, as far as snap count is concerned, it's going to get way up there as far as what he's used to. And then Roman Wilson, as far as impact is concerned, like, we need 5 catches, 65 yards. That is something that you have to
14: put
0: bring to the table.
14: Put a couple good games together at this stage of your career. Be consistent and reliable and be in the wrong spot or in the right spot. I can't have drifting routes and things of that nature. But you guys laid it out. I mean, so did Brian when he was on. The corners, not named Gonzalez, that they're playing against, set up pretty well for a young guy to have success at the receiver position for the Steelers.
0: It can be a really, it's a big swing game as far as how you feel about Roman Wilson. Because if he does well against this matchup, then you think, okay,
14: another hurdle.
0: That's what you're supposed to do.
14: Yeah.
0: But if these guys can get the best of him, you're really starting to wonder, okay, what's going on with him? Why can't he finally get some traction at the NFL?
14: Right, and then all of a sudden you're looking around the wide receiver room, like, are we a little light here?
0: You said in the offseason, we were doing our preseason shows, you know, yeah, you improved your wide receiver core and you added to it, but the pie, as you put it,
14: it's
0: got
14: bigger
0: as
14: right?
0: far as what McCarthy wants to utilize your receivers.
14: They're never
0: going to
14: have one receiver on the field.
0: They're mostly going to have three
14: have
0: receivers
14: three.
0: On the
14: right.
0: field.
14: Yeah.
0: So I would definitely look at, you know, guys like Bernard and Wilson playing, you know, 40 snaps in this game, 37 snaps in this football game, and have to.
14: And Pittman and Metcalf aren't young.
0: No.
14: You know what I mean? Like, I'm not even talking about big picture. I'm just saying Pittman's already banged up, and I mean, counting on 29-ish, 30-year-old receivers to play 17 games might work out, it might not. But Wilson and Bernard are going to have to play a lot this year, period, no matter what.
0: And the fact of the matter, too, is with that room is two of the six that you have at your disposal.
14: You only have four.
0: Are special teamers.
14: Yeah, yeah. They just happen to have a WR next to their
0: name. Skronik might get on the field today in like three or four snaps.
14: And I think he'd help the run game.
0: Could definitely help in the run game. And Rodgers is throwing it to him from time to time. He scored the first touchdown last season.
14: He's not a total liability on offense.
0: Weechen can't play. Like, Weechen will not get a role in this offense whatsoever. No. So the room being thin due to injury, we were worried about that all offseason. It's come to fruition as early as week two for the Steelers.
14: I don't know how the roster would shake out, and you don't want to keep seven, and Weegent and Skoranek aren't going anywhere. But I wish I would at least kick the tires or keep my eyes open for a free agent wide receiver or somebody around, especially if you're one injury away from being really, really thin there.
0: Yeah.
14: I mean, I could write a story. Anyone could write a story where Metcalf sprains an ankle, and it's like, oh, no. Now we got nothing.
0: And when what if a tight end goes out? Like, what if Freiermuth goes out now?
14: Yeah,
0: too?
14: Yeah, yeah.
0: You know what I mean? Because right. I think we're going to lean on him a lot today, too.
14: Oh, I think it could be a big Freiermuth game.
0: He's going to be a big factor as far as the passing game is concerned. With that in mind, let's get into some of our matchups here in the final few moments that we have before Mike Brazuta, Jerry Dulac, and Bob Labriola take over. With Pat Freiermuth, we were just talking about him. Get him on Spillane, get him on Ellis, utilize him in the passing game, even Marcus Jones in the slot. If he's the guy on Freiermuth, he's way bigger than Marcus Jones. So I think that is a huge mismatch the Steelers should look to exploit. That being said, the Patriots on defense are aware that that's a mismatch for them too.
14: Of course. And again, I'm curious, and I mentioned this earlier, if they trot out a lot more snaps of 12 with Washington and Freiermuth on the field, and then taking it even a step further with one receiver and playing 22 with Nowakowski, a running back.
0: I love it.
14: Are you going to make these guys put big people on the field, and that's not how they want to play? You know, and then Freiermuth becomes a pseudo receiver, you know?
0: I think you have to do that.
14: I think you have
0: to force them out of their comfort zone, or they try to stay in their comfort zone and you just bully them up and down the field.
14: Yeah, yeah.
0: So I think that's something that the Steelers are definitely going to need to do in this game is get massive against the Patriots, see if they can match that.
14: And Freiermuth's not as much of a wide receiver as some tight ends out there, the Brock Bowers of the world.
0: He's not in that tier.
14: No.
0: But he's probably right underneath it.
14: But he is his best detached from the formation in the slot. And just because you are in heavy personnel does not mean that he can't be out there running slot receiver route.
0: DK versus Christian Gonzalez. Massive matchup. And I bet Gonzalez sees him a lot in this game, mostly shadowing.
14: A ton. It favors Gonzalez, but doesn't mean Metcalf's going to have zero targets for 0 yards.
0: And Rodgers isn't scared of anybody. Like, this isn't a quarterback that sees zero across the field. I can't throw to that guy. He cut the field in half. No, Rodgers will attack him if his chance to attack him.
14: The way quarterbacks were trained when he was trained is when you get one-on-one, you go throw at it. Right, yeah.
0: The interior of the Pats offensive line versus Cam Hayward, specifically Vera Tucker.
14: And Benton as well, and the interior in general, I think, is advantage Steelers.
0: Aaron Rodgers versus Kevin Byard. We're talking about going over the middle of the field. Kevin Byard likes to patrol that middle of the field, likes to get a lot of turnovers. Can Rodgers manipulate him a little bit? We'll see.
14: It's a good one. Yeah, and I don't think he'll hesitate to throw over the middle.
0: We mentioned Hunter Henry a little bit earlier in the show. Is that a Jalen Ramsey matchup? I think so. I think Ramsey takes a lot of tight ends on this year for the Steelers.
14: Absolutely. It didn't show up much, but he was definitely like the Pitts guy, you know, last week. Henry's a different style. If Henry has a big game like he did a year ago, doesn't mean they're going to win. I mean, he's not a huge needle mover, but I do think he's a reliable option for May.
0: Edges versus Will Campbell.
14: Oh, yeah.
0: Big time, massive mismatch. And one that you brought up today, Patrick Graham versus Josh McDaniels.
14: He's 4-1 against him.
0: Who you got?
14: Steelers 17-16.
0: Steelers 23, Patriots 20.
14: Wow.
0: We both got the Steelers pulling up the upset. That's it for Matt and myself. Mike Brazuta, Bob Labriola, and Jerry Dulac are up next. This has been Countdown to Kickoff, brought to you by your neighborhood Ford store. The F-150 is the official truck of the Pittsburgh Steelers.
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1: When in the course of season's events, it becomes necessary for one team to dissolve from the bands of miscommunication and assume among the elite powers of the league the separate and equal station to which the CBA entitles it, a decent respect to the opinions of the media, social, and mainstream requires they should declare the causes which impel them. In advance of a desperate battle looming in New England, Mike McCarthy has declared them. This is football, he emphasized. We will throw the ball with our hands, and yes, there will be a little kicking, sometimes for 1 point and sometimes for three. But when we throw, will we also catch the ball, his players wondered. Nobody knows. A line in the trenches must also be established, McCarthy continued. One if by Cook, and eventually, if not sooner, two if by Ihonatiur. But will the execution in the running game, especially on the double teams, deliver the backs from the tyranny of oppression restraining them, no matter the representation of the Confederation up front? Nobody knows. And can the defense of our brave Steeler Nation count upon forcing five turnovers as it did in last year's Battle of Foxborough? If it only were that simple. It won't be simple or easy today, but if they mean to have a war, let it begin here. Are you ready for some football? Please come to Boston in September. Mike Vrabel's a coach with issues on and off the field. His team can't hit its wide receivers either, and the QB can get rattled by blitzes from off the slot. Please come to Boston, here we go. Boys, would you come home 2-0? Aaron Rodgers knows to keep the pedal down. Boston can be his kind of town. There's gold to be gleaned on the receiving end of a pass. He's the number one fan of Roman and DK Metcalf. That was today's opening kickoff brought to you by First National Bank. Can your bank do that? I'm Mike Pursuta. 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
1: 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We're here to get you ready for the Steelers at the New England Patriots today. Before we get into the meat of our program, I just want to point out, yeah, I know the game's in Foxborough, not Boston, but when you're doing Revolutionary War type references, you know, the Boston Massacre was in Boston. And then the song...
7: So was the Tea Party.
1: The song at the end, David Allan Coe wrote, "Please come to Boston, not please come to Foxborough." So used a little creative...
7: Nobody wants to go to Foxborough.
1: Poetic license.
8: The North Church is in Boston. It's not up here in Foxborough.
1: One of my land, all that stuff. Anyway, today's opening drive is brought to you by your neighborhood Ford store. The F-150 is the official truck of the Pittsburgh Steelers. Labs, let's start with you. The Steelers won at New England last season, but benefited from five turnovers along the way. Will it take something approaching that type of takeaway giveaway advantage? And can the Steelers count on as much again?
7: Well, you know, I don't think that the final score is going to have to be 9-7. But if the Steelers win, we'll look back on this game as one where the defense contributed significantly to the outcome. I mean, you know, you mentioned the takeaways. Maybe they don't get five today, but takeaways will be significant. And other things. Maybe they stand up in the red zone, field goals instead of touchdowns. Those kinds of things are what they're going to need.
8: You know, fellas, I look at what happened last year with the five takeaways, and yet it was still a one-possession game, 21-14. So in order to at least, if you're not going to take the ball away five times, well, I'll tell you what they're going to have to do, and do it a whole lot better than they did against Atlanta, and that is convert third downs. Only 3 of 13. If they convert, let's just say, 3 or 4 more, which would get them to 50% third down conversions, according to Mike McCarthy, that's another 9 to 12 offensive plays if you do that, and that's 9 to 12 more opportunities to maybe make some big plays. So to me, they're just that's what's going to have to improve if you're not going to take it away five times, and you can't go into any game expecting you're going to take it away that many times.
1: Bold prediction number one for this game today. If they don't have any interceptions, it's because they dropped it when Drake May threw it to them, because he is going to throw the ball to the defense if the defense can get him in positions where he is maybe a little less comfortable than he would prefer to be. He had a horrible game against Seattle in the NFL season opener. 3 fourth quarter interceptions. He's making bad decisions. He doesn't have his best wide receiver in A.J. Brown. And this just in, Ramondre Stevenson, one of New England's running backs, he fumbled a bunch against Pittsburgh last year. Not the first times he's fumbled the ball, and won't be the last. So, yeah, count on some turnovers today. Jerry, the Steelers beat the Falcons last Sunday despite Aaron Rodgers attempting 40 passes and the running backs combining for just 18 carries. Mike McCarthy doesn't want to live in that world, but Rodgers maintains, hey, if it takes 40 passes to win, it takes 40 passes to win. What's it going to take today?
8: I think the other number there, Mike, is the 24 completions, and he certainly had opportunities to have a whole lot more. And, you know, when you look at some of the failed plays by DK Metcalf and even Roman Wilson, I know there were some penalties in there too, but those opportunities were there, and that's what's going to have to happen. When DK Metcalf going down the right sideline catches a great thrown ball from Aaron Rodgers and doesn't get his feet down, loses his awareness on the sideline. Roman Wilson makes a great play to get body position into the end zone and fails to come up with the catch. Make plays when the opportunities are there. I know you can't do it every time, but you have to do it more frequently than the opportunities they had Sunday against Atlanta.
7: You know, specifically about the running game, I think that going into this game thinking your running game is going to carry the day today, you know, your offensive line still has Dylan Cook starting at right tackle. Your left tackle is banged up. Troy Fautano, he's supposed to start. However, you know, I just don't think you can, you know, just line up and say we're going to run the ball when you know we're going to run the ball and we're going to be able to do it. You don't ignore the run game necessarily, but maybe you get creative with some play calls. Utilize some run game equivalent things. That could be the way to go in terms of moving the ball on the ground.
1: Yeah, I'm with you on that. If you're going to throw, get it out quick. Maybe this is a tight end game since they have a couple of good tight ends and the Steelers are down. Michael Pittman and, by the way, I still don't think Robert Spillane can cover anybody, even though he had a pick for the Patriots last year. But one thing that concerns me about pass attempts, I think New England's blitzing today. Aaron Rodgers thinks they're blitzing today, the Patriots. And Atlanta did not blitz last week, so we don't know if the Steelers can hold up in such circumstances. I'd rather they just run the ball, and then we worry about whether they can block the blitz again next week. Labs, no Joey Porter Jr. again today. Will he be missed? Is the Porter saga becoming a distraction? What do we make of all this?
7: Well, I mean, how can you miss something you've never had? And that's the case for this team with the new head coach, a new defensive system. They haven't had Joey Porter Jr. at all, so I don't know that they can miss him. Now, Porter was ruled out Friday, but he made the trip with the team. He's there with them in New England. And that indicates to me a little bit that the Steelers might be attempting a conciliatory approach rather than the nuclear option.
8: Yeah, I'm with Bob on that one, Mike. And Joey Porter is here. He was out on the field before in sweats. You know, I don't know that it's a distraction. Certainly isn't now. I don't believe that. Maybe if it would continue into the season, and I don't expect that to happen either because I think there'll be a resolution one way or the other. But, you know, he didn't do anything in the spring. The coaching staff did not see this guy do anything on the field with the first-team defense. They really don't know the guy. This isn't Mike Tomlin coaching the team who's been around Joey Porter for his entire career. Mike McCarthy hasn't been. And so right now, I don't know that they're missing him because I think what they're using right now, they are in better stead to use those people because Joey Porter really has done nothing in terms of preparation. So right now, I don't think they're missing him based on his availability slash status.
1: I don't think they're going to miss him trying to cover Mac Hollins either. Asante Samuel is a pretty good cornerback to fall back upon in this circumstance. As for the distraction thing, a remarkable quote this past week from Patrick Queen. Whatever he's going through, as his brothers were there for him, whether it is contract stuff or whether he is actually hurt, either way, we're there for him. At the end of the day, that's his business. It's not a distraction yet. It won't be today. I'm with you, Jerry. I think they got to get this resolved one way or another sooner rather than later. I don't think it can go all season, but for today at least, full speed ahead. We've got a lot more to get to before the Steelers and the Patriots kick the ball off, so keep it here with Jerry Dulac and Bob Labriola. I'm Mike Pursuta. This is Countdown to Kickoff on the Pittsburgh Steelers Audio Network.
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6: 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As always, a lot to unpack, regarding today's game, including, Jerry, a pretty significant wide receiver cornerback matchup, even though each team is down a pretty significant wide receiver and a pretty significant cornerback.
7: Mike, I will tell you that I've been watching. I have not seen Joey Porter Jr. go up and talk to Christian Gonzalez, the Patriots cornerback who signed that four-year, $135 million deal, and go, hey, how did you get that deal done when they're both represented by the same agency? That's what's kind of funny about the whole thing. But you got the $135 million corner against the $150 million wide receiver, DK Metcalf. Not a great performance last week against the Falcons. 10 targets, only 4 catches, 2 OPIs, 2 drops, including a big one on 3rd-and-3 that had the stadium grumbling. And then, as I mentioned earlier, losing your awareness on the sideline, making the catch and not coming down with your feet in bounds. It's going to be, without Michael Pittman, too, it goes back to where kind of the Steelers were last year, where more attention can be placed on DK Metcalf. I thought Michael Pittman Jr. last week was just so reliable with those 3 catches. But now I would imagine the Patriots going to have a lot to do with Christian Gonzalez, making sure DK Metcalf does not shake loose today.
8: You know, in the first segment, I mentioned how I think that if the Steelers win today, we will look back at the defense's performance and acknowledge the many contributions it made towards that outcome. You know, T.J. Watt had a big game for the Steelers last week, and right tackle Morgan Moses is in no immediate danger of being voted to a Pro Bowl, okay? So Watt should be able to take advantage of this matchup. If the Patriots choose to block him one-on-one, that's good for Watt. Or if the Patriots decide they got to commit, you know, other eligibles or extra offensive linemen or other people to the right side of their offense, and in order to help contain T.J. Watt, that's okay too. Watt should be a problem for them on some level today.
6: Yeah, and I think if the defense, as you suggest, Labs, is to take a leading role today, one of the things it's going to have to do is prevent Drake May from dictating this game with his legs. He's in a bad place throwing the football right now, but man, can he run. He is a threat. He's not Josh Allen good, but he's pretty close. And last week, or I should say in the season opener against Seattle, Drake May, 7 carries for 47 yards. He averaged 6.7 a carry. 5 times he moved the chains with his runs. He's going to look to run, particularly on 3rd and short. If he doesn't see his number one option immediately open, he's just going to take off. And you got to prevent him from getting outside, getting to the boundary, and turning it up. You have to rush him, but you have to rush him with control. I think the Steelers want him throwing the ball. Maybe to them, not running and extending drives.
7: You know, fellas, I think the Patriots' run defense benefited last week against the Seahawks with the Seahawks not having K-9 Kenneth Walker III. Still, the Seahawks ran for 97 yards, not an outlandish total, but they had success on the ground, and the Steelers are going to have better success than they did last week. 58 yards total. Now, I know there were 3 kneel downs at the end, but they only had 30-some yards going into the fourth quarter. Their longest run, 10 minutes remaining, was 6 yards. But Jaylen Warren, I thought, broke off a couple good runs, a 17-yarder, a 9-yarder, and he was the better of the two backs. They're going to have to run the ball better. I think you'll see them try to do that. And to me, the guy they have to do it with is Jaylen Warren right now. He looked more ready for this offense. We'll see how it plays out, but it's something they want to do better, obviously, than they did last week.
8: You know, Mike, you've talked about keeping Drake May contained, limiting his running. You want to make him throw the ball, hopefully throw the ball to you. Well, he did a little bit of that in that first game, threw 3 interceptions in the fourth quarter. And if the Steelers do get Drake May to throw him the ball, they need to catch it. And one of the guys who could be, I think he's kind of the wild card in a secondary that's playing today without Joey Porter Jr., without Deshaun Elliott, and that would be Jalen Ramsey. I don't know what the specific plan is for him, where he will be deployed. He is something of a wild card. Maybe they mix it up a little bit with him, try and confuse Drake May, get him to throw the ball into some places that he doesn't expect him. Combine that with maybe T.J. Watt doing his thing with Morgan Moses, whatever it is. But, you know, taking the ball, takeaways are going to be important. I think when it comes to interceptions, it could be a day for Jalen Ramsey.
6: I think it could be a day for Jalen Ramsey pressuring as well. You know, watching that Patriots-Seattle game, Seattle did what it did in the Super Bowl. It put Devin Witherspoon in the slot. That's the way the Seahawks play him. He's a nickel. He's a slot guy on passing downs and an outside guy in just the normal defense. But New England had a hard time dealing with that blitz. Maybe Jalen Ramsey can do what Devin Witherspoon did. But first, the Steelers are going to have to get the Patriots in passing situations. And to do that, they're going to have to stop the run. And that will be much harder to do today than it was for Seattle in that season opening game. Number one, the Patriots are back home, so they don't have to deal with the crowd noise and coming off the ball and all that stuff. And number two, Travion Henderson, home run hitter at running back, makes his season debut for New England today. This guy is on the way up. He can explode on you. He can contribute with the running game and in the passing game. Steelers' run defense is going to have to do a similar very good job as it did a week ago against Bijan Robinson and get a lot of people to the ball and make sure that it's death by 1,000 cuts as opposed to an 80-yarder on which Travion Henderson hits his head on the goalpost. Log on to the Steelers mobile app now to play the Steelers Immaculate Prediction Game to pick, play, and win with weekly challenges. Test your knowledge against Steelers Nation with predictive game questions for a chance at this week's top prize, a TJ Watt autographed jersey. Jerry, today's Steelers Immaculate Prediction Game question is, how many sacks will the Steelers defense record? None, one, 2 to 3, 4 to 5, or 6 or more? Man, these are getting specific.
7: Yes, they are, Mike. 2 to 3 for me.
8: Yeah, I liked it better when it was just over or under. Yeah. I always just went over. I don't want to pick what Jerry picks, so I'll go 4 to 5.
6: Yeah, I was always taking tests. I liked yes or no, yeah, as right. opposed to multiple
7: true or false,
6: choice.
7: Yeah,
6: but,
7: right.
6: I think they're going to kind of relax the rush a little bit and contain. At least how that's how I'd play it. I'll take 2 for 3. When we come back, we'll catch you up on this Sunday's inactives, and we'll also look at some things that are under the radar but worth discussing. With Jerry Dulac and Bob Labriola, I'm Mike Persuda. 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
6: 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We have the Steelers inactives for you. Not getting a helmet today. Quarterback Drew Aller. Also wide receiver Michael Pittman. He was ruled out yesterday. Cornerback Joey Porter Jr. He was ruled out on Friday. Jennings Dunker, offensive lineman, not getting a hat today, as well as defensive lineman Kevin Jobity Jr. and also defensive lineman Gabe Rubio. None of those two guys were active last week, and neither one is active this week. Will Howard is your emergency third quarterback. Not suiting up for the Patriots today. The big name on New England's list, cornerback Carlton Davis, the third, not getting a helmet. Not playing for the Patriots, offensive tackle Demetrius Cronover. Offensive lineman Walter Rouse is inactive today. Also tight end Tanner Arkin and defensive lineman Leonard Taylor III. New England's emergency third quarterback is Baron Morton. So there are your ins and outs for the Steelers and the Patriots today. Jerry, I wanted to lead off under the radar talking about T.J. Watt a little bit, because it's been a couple of, you know, by his standards, at least subpar seasons. But last week he goes out and wins AFC Defensive Player of the Week, and for a day at least he woke up the echoes. Is he an All-Pro candidate again? What can realistically be expected from T.J. Watt this season?
7: Well, Mike, you know, his reputation speaks for itself, but you're right. Last year, you know, 7.5 sacks. Alex Highsmith clearly was their best outside linebacker last year. And even Sunday, Alex Highsmith has 2 sacks, but he's overshadowed by T.J. Watt. And rightfully and understandably so. Mike, you look at that 5-play sequence from the end of the third quarter into the early fourth. He makes 4 plays in that 5-play sequence. He has a sack, a tackle for a 1-yard loss, a tackle for no gain on Bijan Robinson, and then, of course, the interception return for a touchdown. I contend it's the greatest 4-play sequence of his career. If there's a better one, I'd like to see it. You know, we heard Mike McCarthy say after the game that was a highlight film play that people will remember the rest of their lives. Now, okay, I'll say that about the immaculate reception. I don't know that I'm ready to go that far, but even Aaron Rodgers called it an incredible, incredible play, and that's what T.J. Watt does. He didn't try to take the game over at that point. He didn't consciously say, hey, I got to do something here, but man, he went out and did it, and he did it in grand fashion, and so, yeah, hopefully that is a portent of things to come.
8: You know, I think T.J. Watt can achieve some of those things, Mike, that you mentioned, but he's going to need help. I mean, help from his teammates, because I don't think that he can go 16 more games, being the number one sole pass rusher or focus for the opposing team. Jerry mentioned Alex Highsmith. Certainly, Nick Herbig is another guy. Some of the things that they want to do with these guys in terms of, you know, rotating them around, put them in different spots, and getting them after the quarterback, all of those things have to come to fruition. And then if they're getting this kind of help from other players, Mike McCarthy's going to be able to stick with that snap count thing that he's got going, because I think that's important for T.J. Watt, too. You know, Jerry, you mentioned that that four-play sequence towards the end of the game, third quarter into the fourth quarter. Well, if T.J. Watt's playing 65 snaps a game, maybe he doesn't have that much gas in the tank at that point.
7: Right.
8: And so you
7: right.
8: want to avoid that kind of situation if you can, if other players are cooperating, and you're able to do some of the things from a coaching staff standpoint that you've talked about or want to do, he could be an all-pro.
6: You know, that's the key, that rotation system.
8: Yep.
6: And playing fewer snaps than Nick Herbig. I found it fascinating that Watt made that play that changed the Atlanta game. He was lined up in the same spot he's been lined up for almost the entirety of his career. He played a handful of snaps on the other side.
8: Right.
6: Very few. But they used that three outside linebacker package a ton. And Watt did what he always has done. He beat a chip, and then when the tackle wouldn't let him get to the quarterback, he jumped up, and this time he snatched the ball. He's also knocked a lot of balls down. He made a T.J. Watt play the way T.J. Watt

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6: Welcome back to Countdown to Kickoff on the Pittsburgh Steelers Audio Network. Mike Pursuta and Jerry Dulac getting ready for the Steelers and the Patriots in Foxborough today. 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Max, when we had you on the post-game show after the Atlanta game, you definitely got our colleague Charlie Batch's attention when you said it was going to take about a month, give or take, for the offensive line to really coalesce the way the Steelers want and need it to coalesce. It's only been a week since then. What are you looking to see in terms of an improvement? And I'm assuming you're expecting gradual improvement, but where would that be most obvious today?
7: I think today it's going to come down to protection, and by protection, I'm not just talking about quarterback passing and drop backs in pass protection. I'm talking about protection of lane integrity for the running backs. So I expect to see a renewed interest or an emphasis, so to speak, in the run game and creating lanes and not allowing guys to slide off of blocks, not allowing first-level defenders to penetrate double teams, and for them to work to the backers on a second level and get the running back at least to the line of scrimmage and then allow him to make some plays. So that's what I'm looking. That's the most market improvement I can see, is going to be that type of protection aspect of it with keeping the offensive line. I expect to see the run game. I think the weather says it's going to be a little rainy. Well, that always dictates a run game needs to be established, and the Steelers need to do that early in this football game and create that dominance.
8: Max, one thing we learned last week about Mike McCarthy is he really doesn't believe in playing rookies on offense or defense, just special teams. Were you surprised that Max Ihonatiur only played one snap? I thought they would at least try and work him in a handful of plays, maybe not at right tackle, but as a tackle eligible or whatever, just to get him on the field.
7: Yeah, well, I mean, that was a great philosophy, but then you look at, well, why use a Max Ihonatiur when I have a Darnell Washington?
8: True. Yeah. Right, I get it.
7: Yeah,
8: right.
7: And I think also you're trying to separate yourself from last year's team, a team that depended on the sixth offensive lineman tackle eligible inserting into multiple aspects of the game. I was surprised it was only one play, but obviously that second play was a penalty, and then you were able to get Troy back out there.
8: Right.
7: But I will be interested to see how they work him in. I think the Steelers are also looking at, we need to score more points as well, and then allow them to come in, right, as the relief role, that your veterans sit down so you can get them some experience. I think that's kind of probably the ethos in the beginning, is we need to establish a lead and then work those guys in, but I'm not going to replace them for the sake of just getting them reps.
6: Max, Drake May's had some trouble with blitzes of late. It's been Seattle both times in the Super Bowl and in the NFL season opener in Seattle. But just speaking for myself, I'm terrified of what he can do with his legs. Would you attack him today, or kind of control rush him and make keeping him in the pocket job number one for the defense?
7: Now, attack him first, because where's his biggest vulnerability? Is when you know it's known passing downs and he has to put that ball in the air. That's where he's susceptible. And I think Seattle knew that, and they were like, listen, we have the athletes on the edge that can go chase him, right? And if he becomes a problem, then we address the problem. I don't want to pre-diagnose any issues. I'd rather react to an issue that arises live in the game. But we know his biggest fear and his problem is when he gets rushed and he's putting that ball in the air, he is going to give it up. And so why not play into that weakness until otherwise noticed? So I would assume attack and then adjust to a control rush if he is hurting you with his legs.
8: Max, we saw Cam Hayward bat three more passes last week. That's 67 for his career since he came into the league in 2011. Only two guys have batted more, and one of them was Carlos Dunlap, who was about 6'8". And not J.J. Watt. I can't remember who the other one was, but nonetheless, his ability to do that is uncanny. You, as a 6'8" offensive lineman, with a guy like Cam, what is it about him? I know it's timing, anticipation, knowledge, but how do you know, when you play a guy like that who you know is adept at batting passes, is there anything you can or would do differently? Or did do differently?
7: Yeah, you had to keep your hands on him.
8: Yeah.
7: I mean, and I think, you know, for offensive linemen now, today's era offensive linemen, they're taught to punch and create space, and they're not taught to clutch. Like, that's the biggest thing.
8: Right.
7: That clutch prevents that jump.
8: Right.
7: And they always said, if they jump, you dump. That was always our motto and ethos. So the guys, they're creating separation. Or when he comes off and gives a push, Cam's creating that separation so they can't stay on him. So then he can read the quarterback's eyes. So if I was a guard, or if I'm a center that's attacking him, I got to stay into him and underneath him and keep my hands attached to him. Because the second you feel that, if I'm attached to him, guess what? Oh, it's WWE backyard style. I'm taking you down because you've left your feet. You've left.
8: Right.
7: It's like a tree out of the ground. Like, where's the tree's strength? Roots is in the ground.
8: Right, right.
7: The second those gets uprooted, I got to finish the job. Timber, right? You got to let him fall. Yeah.
6: And how would you basically go about that, Max? You know, the dump part of it. Is that explain to me how, when a guy jumps, you ensure that he winds up on the ground quickly?
7: Oh, yeah. Well, the basic part is, if my hands are at a bent position and I go a full lockout while he's in the air, it's just natural to just lay him down on his back. But that's the thing, you know, it's a torque motion. As soon as they jump up, you kind of torque them because you're engaged. And then after that, you know, you're going for 3 points of contact on the ground.
8: It is uncanny, though.
7: Yeah.
8: How Cam is able to do that.
7: It's
8: unbelievable.
7: You know, what makes Cam so good is his ability, the long arm stab prevents a lot of that hand movement I'm talking about. and he can read. It's just like when you're driving your car, right? Not everybody drives with two hands. Some people drive with one hand, the hand's leaning on the armrest, and you're perusing and seeing the scene, right? The same thing. I have the one hand on there. Now, if I'm Cam, I can see the quarterback's eyes. I can see when he's coming into my lane because he has to throw around the object that I'm pushing back into his face. So if I'm on one side or the other, I can predict that, and he can see. As soon as that arm cocks back, he's ready to put his hand up in the air. So it's a great skill that he, you know, like Liam Neeson said in the movie Taken, right? I've acquired skills over a long, illustrious career, you know, and he's willing to use those skills.
6: Max, Travion Henderson has not had a long and illustrious career, but he's got skills. Patriots running backs averaged 2.6 a carry last week. Do you expect New England to lean on more running now that Henderson is back and more two tight ends without A.J. Brown?
7: Yeah, I think they will, because the issue they had a year ago was they didn't have a number one receiver. What do they have coming into this game? No number one receiver. So you're going to go back to what you know. And for the Patriots last year, it was a lot of 12. It was a lot of Ramondre Stevenson and Travion Henderson. Try saying that five times fast, right? But I think it's going to be a two-headed attack in the run game and use the play action off of that. You look to see a little more Hunter Henry involved. He wasn't involved as much in week one. I expect that to be an uptick in production because you don't have A.J. Brown. And then, I mean, we're still going to see them try and get the Romeo Doubs of the world involved in the process and try and figure out who's going to be that guy, whether it's him or Mac Hollins. But I really expect this to be between the tackle box, so to speak, whether it's tight ends or running backs, to be the featured show for Drake May.
6: Yeah, it's interesting. Hollins is kind of like a cross between Hines Ward and Ben Skoranek. He's a big 6'4", 220-pound guy. He's a blocker in the run game, but he's pretty good against zone coverage, and they were relying on him more and more as the Seattle game progressed. We'll have to keep an eye on that. Max, great stuff. Appreciate it as always. I'll look forward to speaking with you on the postgame show with Charlie Batch.
7: All right. Sounds good, Mike.
8: Thanks, Max.
6: That was In the Trenches with Max Starks. A lot more to get to before kickoff, so you're going to want to keep it here with Jerry Dulac. I'm Mike Pursuta. This is Countdown to Kickoff on the Pittsburgh Steelers Audio Network.
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6: 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Mike Pursuta and Jerry Dulac setting the table for the Steelers and the Patriots today in Foxborough. You're going to want to keep it here right up until kickoff, because if you do, you'll get a chance to hear what Missy Matthews, our sideline reporter, has to say when we get a look at Missy's view from the sideline. We'll also be joined by our resident scout, Matt Williamson, for his Scouts Honor segment. And also Rob King will have his weekly one-on-one interview with Steelers head coach Mike McCarthy. That's all coming up right now. We give the ball to Jerry. This is the time where we turn the show over to Jerry Dulac for Jerry's unique look in words and numbers. 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Jerry, take it away.
8: Mike, number 24 was prevalent on the opening weekend of the regular season, but not the way a lot of people expected and probably even hoped. On a weekend when 32 teams combined to tie for the highest scoring week one in NFL history, six teams scored at least 24 points in the first half of their games, the most in league history. Aaron Rodgers completed 24 passes in posting his 164th career victory. That's just one shy of tying Ben Roethlisberger for fifth most regular season wins in history. The Steelers had two interceptions in their victory against the Falcons, one by Jaquan Brisker, the other by T.J. Watt, and each came on drives that began at the Falcons 24. Pat Freiermuth broke a tackle on his 19-yard catch and run in the second quarter, the 24th time in his career he has broken a tackle after the catch. Rico Dottle had just two catches among his five targets against the Falcons in his Steelers debut. That's a low total for a running back who has averaged 24 catches in each of his five NFL seasons. But the 24 that mattered most on opening weekend for the Steelers and will matter again today belongs to cornerback Joey Porter Jr., who will miss his second game in a row with either a bad back or an ill-advised bad attitude, depending on what you want to believe. Now the question remains, will anybody see the number 24 on the field at any time this season with the Steelers? The answer is perhaps not. Wednesday will mark 24 days from the time Joey Porter Jr. came off the PUP list till the next time he could conceivably practice with the Steelers. His most recent practice last Thursday ended early when he left the field with a trainer and never returned. As curiosity would have it, that exit came 24 hours after the Steelers no longer listed him as having a back injury on the NFL's official practice report, changing the designation merely to conditioning. Joey Porter Jr. and his agent could not come to an agreement on a new deal with the Steelers, deciding that the final offer made to him did not begin with a 3. When they rejected the offer, Porter walked away from something north of $27 million, which, here's that number again, Mike, is nearly $24 million more than what he is scheduled to earn in 2026. If Joey Porter Jr. decides to play now, that means his hold-in during the spring and his training camp, quote, injury, were for naught. Mike, the number 24 represents, among other things, spiritual or numerological concepts of harmony and balance. There is none of that with Joey Porter and the Steelers right now, and maybe never will.
6: Maybe not. I tell you, this has been an ongoing story, and I got no feel for it. Some days you see him in the locker room talking to teammates, yucking it up. Everything seems normal. And then you see what we saw the other day, one practice rep and a back relapse. Got any idea how this ends, Jerry?
8: Yeah, Mike, I don't, because, I mean, I know the Steelers were steadfast in that's done. They're done. They're not talking to him anymore. I don't see how Joey Porter Jr. will go play this year for just south of $4 million when he walked away from what would have been just north of $27 million this year. To me, that makes everything he did in the spring and in training camp pointless. Why would he do all that and then go out and play? I don't understand it. We'll see what happens.
6: As our colleague Charlie Batch put on Twitter, you guys got to follow the situation day to day, because we're all day to day. When we come back, we will head down to the sideline at Gillette Stadium and welcome sideline reporter Missy Matthews to the program. With Jerry Dulac, I'm Mike Pursuta. This is Countdown to Kickoff on the Pittsburgh Steelers Audio Network.
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15: Hey, bro, weirdest thing is happening at the game. This guy sitting next to me says, "You're our good luck charm. Every time I crack a Bud Light, we score a touchdown. Now his entire family wants to buy me Bud Lights. I think I'm some kind of a football prophet. Talk soon. The team needs me."
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1: 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And, hey, Houston's 0-2. 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
8: 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Back looking, throws, lofts left, and it's picked off. Intercepted by Patrick Queen at the 10-yard line. Gets to his feet. Wrestled down at the 12. A huge turnover.
9: Yeah, it's frustrating for sure. Defense has been playing great. 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So it's not winning football.
1: He's got that right both times. 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Let's go back to the telephones. Really appreciate everybody's patience tonight. A lot of people have been hanging in for a long time. Colby in McCandless, one of those people. Colby, thanks for hanging in there. What's on your mind tonight?
10: It's just a quick question for you guys. When was the last time the Steelers had an impact rookie make a difference on this team?
1: Oh, depends on your definition of impact. Did Derek Harmon make an impact last year?
10: Did he?
1: I thought he did.
2: The time that he was on the field, I mean, minus the games he missed,
10: rather,
2: yes.
10: Because I would have rather drafted Jackson Smith and Jigba over Derek Harmon.
2: But that wasn't what was needed on this team at the time.
10: Charlie, a wide receiver has been needed for the last 4 years.
2: Well, you're asking us to name a position, a guy who made an impact. He named Derek Harmon. I was going to name Zach Frazier, but that's not going to be good enough for you because you wanted a skill position. But that wasn't the question that you asked.
10: I mean, what I'd like to see is just some smarter draft choices made on this team. They've been drafting guys, and no impact has been made by these guys. I saw Troy Fautanu in front of his jersey, or the back of his jersey more today, chasing guys than I did the front of his jersey actually blocking people.
2: But let's go to the question that you asked, the impact. What about Derek Harmon or Zach Frazier? because those are the answers that we gave you based off the question
10: not,
2: that you asked.
10: Not enough to make a difference that is going to show in what the NFL is today, and that's skill position guys. They don't have any skill position guys at all that make a difference on this team. None.
2: Can I ask you, what's your take on Jeremy Bennard right now?
10: He's a young guy. I mean, granted, he's a first year, and he had a decent game today. He had a decent game today, and hopefully that continues. But from what I've seen over the last 9 years of them not winning a playoff game is they don't have enough guys who come in here and make impacts, meaningful impacts, in the first 2 or 3 years that they're here. There's guys all over the league that come in and make meaningful impacts the minute they get there. And the Steelers haven't had a guy who's made a meaningful impact from walking in on day one since Roethlisberger. And the only thing with Roethlisberger was he probably wasn't going to make an impact because Maddox got hurt.
1: Well, I mean, he was going to play eventually. I think, to your previous point, I think you would rather had Jackson Smith and Ajigba instead of Broderick Jones in 2023.
2: Yeah, that's where we're going.
10: I would have rather had Jackson Dart than Troy Fartanu. I mean, I would have rather had a lot of these guys. They're just making big mistakes in the draft in the first round. They have not had guys who have hit in the last umpteen years, it seems.
2: Yeah, here's the one thing that I would just caution you on is I would counter you. Just because the rookie's not making an impact early doesn't mean they're not going to be successful. Case in point, Troy Polamalu in 2003. He didn't make the impact. Troy was so frustrated he wanted to bench himself because he was not playing, and they kept him on the field. We know what his career turned out to. So sometimes you just have to be patient on some of these young guys.
10: I agree with you wholeheartedly there. But the problem, the thing with that is, they had other people around at that point who were where the team was winning. With them not winning a playoff game in 9 years, they can't afford to be missing on the draft, and they've been missing on the draft.
1: You know, I see where you're coming from in terms of the first rounders. You know, they've had some good. Nick Herbig was a fourth round pick. That was a pretty good pick. Washington, Keanu Benton that same year. Joey Porter was right on the cusp of first round or second round. Kenny Pickett in 2022 didn't work out as a first rounder. Tough to get around that. Broderick Jones, 2023 first rounder, didn't work out. You miss on two in a row in the first round, and it takes some catching up.
2: Oh, yeah. Assess the franchise back when you miss on those first rounders in that particular manner, especially those skill positions.
1: Even Najee in 2021 did not get a second contract from the Steelers. Devin Bush in 19. They've been better throughout the draft than they have at the top of the draft. Top of the draft definitely needs to be better. I see where you're coming from there. Oh, okay. No more Colby and McCandless. Let's move it on down the line. Kreider in State College. Welcome to the show, Kreider.
0: Hey, fellas.
1: How you doing tonight?
0: I'm good. How are you?
1: Doing well. What's on your mind?
0: Hey, I wanted to talk about just two observations, and maybe I'm just too much of a diehard Steeler fan, but I feel like if we were really being honest, that don't we look at the Steelers roster and think that maybe there is no superstars on this roster? I mean, if we're being honest, I don't think DK Metcalf is a true wide receiver one by other team standards, and I don't even know if Jalen Warren is a true running back one. And then, you know, Aaron Rodgers is really not a QB one. I mean, yeah, he's cerebral, but he's 42. And so then I look at our tackles and I say, we don't have Joe Thomas on the roster, and our guards are kind of underperforming. So I look at the entire offense and I think, what do we expect? And then, you know, you flip it around on the defensive side of the ball and you say, you have the highest paid defense in the league, but it doesn't change games. Like the Patriots defense today changed the trajectory of that game. And I just look at like the defensive linemen. I mean, we thought, you know, Benton gets the big pay raise, Harmon's the second year, and YA Black, but you know, they weren't really great today or last week. And then I look at, you know, Patrick Queen and Peyton Wilson and, you know, TJ Watt's playing well, but he's aging. And then I look at our cornerbacks and I go, who's our lockdown quarterback? And who's our star safety? There's no Troy Polamalu back there or even Ryan Clark. So I look at that roster and I see realistically, do we sometimes as Steelers fans or did the organization just try to broad stroke this and say this roster is going to get us, you know, a playoff victory or not? Because I don't see it. And then my other point is, like, I don't know, maybe it was just the culmination of losing this game, but I was really enraged that they punted on 4th and 3 at the end of the game when Mason was in there. I mean, I know the game's done. It's 20-3, but there's still a little bit over 2 minutes. Mason's an experienced backup. Throw the ball down the field. It just seemed like they were just waving the white flag after a dismal performance. And I don't know, it just really made me mad.
1: Well, no, they were.
2: Yeah, and I get it. Here's the one thing I was going to say is you talk about the star, but when you have the highest paid defense in the manner that you mentioned, you have to trim the fat somewhere. And that now starts on the offensive side of the ball. That's why you hope that you hit on your draft picks. There were 10 of them this year. 7 of them was on the offensive side. So you're looking to reset as now that money may start to shift from the defense to the offensive side. What was it, 2016, 2017, when they led the league, they were top in offense when you had the three bells. The three B's or killer B's is what they call it. All the money was on the offensive side, not on the defensive side. So, again, they know that it has to start shifting. Right now, as you start this season, it's not that way. And you hope that your young guys, you hit on those guys early, so now they continue to develop within your system.
1: Yeah, the only thing I would add, Kreider, in terms of star power, I'll stack up, particularly with the way Watt has started the season, I'll stack up Watt, Highsmith, and Herbig as an edge-rushing threesome against anybody in the league except maybe those two guys in Houston.
0: Yeah, and I get that, but I look at, like, those runs that were busted today. Were they coming through the middle, that middle of the defense from the, you know whether it's Patrick Queen or Peyton Wilson or the defensive line? It just seems like there's just not enough star power or firepower to change the complexity of a game with who they have for you know, what they paid. I mean, I go, man, they took a punt returner with the 4th round. This team had so many different problems, and it felt to me like they got a little bit bamboozled by the Eagles and the Mekhi Lemon thing, that they just kind of panicked and took a tackle then because all the other tackles were off the board. It just seems, I don't know what I was expecting. I just thought fresh blood with Mike McCarthy and things, that the offense, even if they went 8-9 this year, that the offense would just look a little bit better than what I'm seeing. So I just said, man, do I need to really look in the mirror and say they just don't have the horses anywhere to put easily, you know, 26, 27, 28 points up each week?
1: Well, we'll see. I got my questions about the wide receiver position. I think this offensive line is going to come around. There's my dumb take of the day, because I'm talking after this game. I got faith in those guys, and I got faith in the coach. We'll see where it goes. Kreider, thanks for the phone call. We're up against the break, so we're going to take it. Thanks also to Caliente Pizza and Draft House, the Pizza of Champions, and RE/MAX Select Realty. Get seen, get sold. For bringing us this hour, the Pittsburgh Steelers Audio Network postgame show. The show continues right here on the Steelers Audio Network.
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1: 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They finally finished the game in Tampa. Charlie, Browns 23. Buccaneers 19 after a weather delay of hours.
2: Wow.
1: What do you think they're talking about on the Tampa Bucks postgame show right about now?
2: Oh, my God. A lot of guys should be home right now, but they still got to talk about the postgame show and mess their dinner plans up.
1: Back to the phones we go. Scott on I-70. Thanks for calling, Scott. How are you?
18: I'm good. How are you?
1: Doing well. What's on your mind tonight?
18: I was calling to talk about a comment I saw made by the Dallas Cowboys after they acquired Broderick Jones. I wanted to say this might go towards the problem with the offensive line, that Broderick Jones, when he got acquired by the Cowboys, both the head coach Schottenheimer and I believe it was Callahan's, their offensive line coach, made the comment that they didn't know what he was being taught in Pittsburgh, but they were going to have to unteach it and reteach him how to play offensive line in the NFL.
1: Yeah, the Steelers have a new offensive line coach. I think the previous offensive line coach did not glean out of these guys what they wanted to see gleaned out of these guys. That's one reason he's not here. Another is the staff change.
2: Yeah, and I think it depends on how they're teaching, what techniques they're teaching down in Dallas. So that could be true as it relates to what they're looking for. Very similar to what people talked about in the offseason when everybody started laughing when they saw Drew Aller in his first minicamp talking about how Mike McCarthy had to unwind everything that he learned and from taking a drop underneath center. But again, that's how they teach those different things. So I wouldn't necessarily go look too far into that based off, but we don't know what they're teaching down there.
18: Well, I do, if I can just say this, I understand that, but it just seems odd to me that the offensive line coach they had, the job he had with Tomlin was the longest he held a position as an offensive line coach. And didn't they have Dotson that was an offensive lineman for them that was pretty bad for Pittsburgh and ended up going out, I believe, for the Rams and becoming an all-pro.
2: Yes.
18: So maybe there's something to the fact these guys were not taught. And if you think about it, all these starting linemen were all taught by that offensive line coach. The new staff didn't come in till what, March? And now you have Max Starch making the comment, hey, it's going to take, you know, 4 or 5 weeks to get these guys going together. And maybe that's the reason to make that statement is they're reteaching these guys how to play the offensive line in the NFL.
1: Oh, I'm sure there's some different stuff being taught. I mean, I'm not that far into the weeds on it. But I will tell you this, Scott. Max has made that comment before. That's kind of a gestation period for a line.
2: Yeah, and I think the one thing that I look at it just a slightly different because those five guys have to practice together because, again, when you're now double-teaming, feeling what that offensive lineman is doing, if he's getting ready to release to work himself up to the next level, you know now I need to reposition myself onto that defensive tackle that you're working with. So that's the part that you talk about, you know, just is going to take you time to do it. But again, when you just look at the right side of that offensive line, you have Anderson and then you have Cook. If you bring Max in, guess what? That he maybe do things differently. So again, it just comes back from a communication standpoint and technique on taking time to do it. And that's going to that's why I said it's going to reset itself if you now put Max Ihonatiure in there and now him working directly with Anderson next to him. So, again, this is not going to be something that is going to be fixed this week. It's going to be something that we continue to talk about for the next couple of weeks.
18: All right. Well, thanks, guys, for taking the call.
1: Appreciate the call. You know, the only thing I'll add on Broderick, and I like Broderick when he was here. I thought his problem was technique, not talent. And I thought his problem was consistency. And they got some good football out of him. But when he got beat, he got beaten quickly.
2: Right.
1: He got destroyed. Like, his floor was too low.
2: Yeah, and I think for me, it's like you don't know what they're teaching at the collegiate level coming out of Georgia to bring in here in the manner that he was at. But also, for me, I'm that old school approach. When I'm watching offensive linemen, I would like to see on first and second down a lineman's hand in the dirt because that creates the leverage. But for whatever reason, you're seeing it around the league that a lot of these offensive linemen are playing in a two-point position versus a three-point position.
1: Playing a lot of guys standing up, too.
2: Mm-hmm.
1: Maybe that's got something to do with it. I mean, guys on the defense are not putting their hand on the ground like they used to. You're listening to the Steelers Audio Network. I'm Mike Pursuta. Thank you for joining us. Our next broadcast is at 11 a.m. this coming Sunday, September the 27th, before the Steelers host the Cincinnati Bengals. The post-game show continues locally right here on your home of the Steelers, 102.5 DVE and Steelers Nation Radio. 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
1: 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Mike Pursuta and Charlie Batch with you for one more half hour as we continue to sort through Patriots 20, Steelers 3. Let's go back to the phones. Anthony in Millville has been really patient. Thanks for hanging in there with us, Anthony. What's on your mind tonight?
29: Hey, guys. I appreciate you taking my call. I know a lot of people today have probably been bitching about the O-line and everything else, and I just wanted to talk about the Steelers running back split and get your thoughts on it. I like Rico. I like Jaylen Warren. I think Jaylen Warren is the better running back, and I think that's obvious by watching, but it seems like the calls are not getting called to do the best that those running backs are built for. I think Rico is a good one-cut, no-cut guy, and they're asking him to do more patient running. Whereas Jaylen Warren, I think, is better going to the outside or like in a halfback draw situation. So I just wanted to get your guys' take on the running back split and how we could better use them to get the running game going.
2: Well, I think right now with the way Rico Dowdle, I don't think we'll see him next week. We don't know how long he's out because he left the game with a toe injury. So anytime that, sure. You know, I've always said if a player doesn't return to a game, chances of starting next week or playing next week are slim. So I don't expect that. And if it goes and it lingers into that, then that means we're going to get a heavy dose of Jalen Warren and Travis Homer right now. And then, of course, who knows what's going to happen at the number three based off who's active, who's not. So that will probably be the duo that you're going to see at least for next week with Homer and Warren.
29: I guess my question is more on like the utilization of them in the running schemes. It just seems like we're not putting Jalen Warren in as much as we should. And when we do, it's not in positions to win.
2: Yeah, I think when I watch it, I think they probably were leaning toward Rico and then using Jalen more on that third down and then maybe that kind of that change of pace type of back. That's just what I saw from the first 2 weeks. Now we won't necessarily have the answer for that only because Rico is out right now.
29: Okay. Well, I appreciate the insight. My take is that Jalen Warren tends, at least from what I've seen in 2 weeks, seems to be the more productive back. And even though he's getting more attempts, I don't understand the usage of Rico in situations where I think Jalen Warren is showing better positive yardage. And you're right, we're not going to see that until Rico comes back full healthy. But I think they're underutilizing Warren.
1: The only thing I'd add, Anthony, is with both of those guys, I'm not sure either one of them's had a chance to show who they are yet because it's a battle to get back to the line of scrimmage half the time.
2: Right.
1: Maybe more than half the time.
29: Yeah, that's fair. We're losing that battle up front.
1: But I do like your point on Warren. You know, he's been a heart and soul guy here for a while now. And Rico Dowdle, I think he's a good back also. He's got a history with Mike McCarthy. But Jalen Warren, to me, is a guy. It wouldn't surprise me if he took that position over. I know McCarthy's a big two-back fan. But let's assume for the moment that Dowdle's health is not a long-term issue. I think Jalen Warren is going to force them to give him his touches.
2: Yeah, and I think when you just look back just off the two games, to your point, Jalen Warren has, 21 carries, 89 yards. Rico has 15 carries and 37 yards. So it's leaning towards Warren as it relates to productivity, even though Rico didn't finish half of the game. That's just what the stats are as we speak here.
29: Yeah, well, again, I appreciate it, guys. I hope to see more of Jalen Warren, and I think when the O-line shapes up a little bit, I think his production is going to go up as well.
1: Appreciate the call, Anthony. You know, Charlie, you've been on the third down thing all day, as you know we should be, and just looking at it real quick here, 3rd and 7, 3rd and 6, 3rd and 6, 3rd and 8, 3rd and 7, 3rd and 9. It's 1st and 2nd down screwing up 3rd down.
2: Absolutely. They have to do better on 1st and 2nd down. And right now, it's just not happening. No. It's just not.
1: By the way, probably a statistical anomaly. It wasn't as bad as we thought. Would they go 2 for 12?
2: 2 for 12 today.
1: Yeah. One of those, it was the Chris Boswell field goal at the end of the first half.
2: Right.
1: Technically, that didn't get him a 1st down, so that's a failure.
2: If you look at this, I mean, just on the flip side.
1: It was really 2 for 11.
2: I mean, New England was only 4 for 12, so it's not like they just totally were so far ahead on 3rd down. It's just the fact that when you look at the state of where we are right now, over 2 games, 5 of 25, just not going to cut it.
1: New England's offense, other than popping the one run, and yeah, he had a couple deep passes on, you know, flush outs where they lost track of the receivers on longer developing plays. But New England's offense was along for the ride. The Patriots' defense won that game today. The Steelers' offensive line lost it.
2: Yes, they did.
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13: 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Pats 20, Steelers 3 today in New England. Mike Pursuta and Charlie Batch putting a bow on it for you tonight. Back to the phones we go. Emmanuel in Warren, Ohio. Thank you for hanging in there with us, Emmanuel. What's on your mind tonight?
14: Well, first of all, every year when I call you, the first call, I ask how you guys doing, and I have to tell Charlie thanks for helping me win my first fantasy football championship. So,
15: well, congratulations to you.
14: That's telling you my age now. But and I also say the same thing when I call you the first time every year, right?

0: We threw the ball 22 times in the first half. I think that Mike McCarthy, his legacy, we're getting ready to find out in the next 2 or 3 weeks for the simple reason is this. I believe you should turn around and hand the ball off, even if you're not getting much of nothing, because we have all these great blue chip offensive linemen, but they're road graders. You know, you watch them in college, they just paved the way. Now, I understand with there's a lot of blitzes and things like that, but Charlie, you know, as a quarterback, you know, you like a nurse. Once a nurse, always a nurse. Once a quarterback, always a quarterback. You know that there are some runs you can run against the blitz. And I just think I've always said as a Pittsburgh Steelers fan, it's really not whether we win or lose, it's how we play Pittsburgh Steelers football. And I'm a firm believer in, if you play Pittsburgh Steelers football, the physicality that Pittsburgh brings, we'll win our share of the games. But when you got a quarterback, this is come everybody is talking about being related to Ben. You know, Ben didn't mind throwing the ball 50 times. And Aaron Rodgers has gone on record saying, listen, if I could throw the ball 45, 50 times, I would love it. Well, listen, we cannot do that. We have to run the ball. And I think by the fourth quarter, we'll start beating up on people. We have an unbelievable defense. You run the ball, guess what? They get a chance to rest. You come out there, you throw three passes, you don't even eat up 3 minutes. They back out there again. You can't even make any adjustments. Now, listen, I'm not a coach. I'm not a professional football player. And I don't expect to be. But I know one thing. It's like math. It's a constant. 2 + 2 = 4. When the Steelers run the football, the Steelers win. That's all I got to say, guys.
1: You don't need to say anything else.
2: That was right on point.
1: That was really well said. Thanks for hanging in there as long as you did. I got nothing but across-the-board agreement.
2: Absolutely. You have to be able to run the football. Right now, through two games, they have 149 yards total, so they're averaging 74 yards a game. That has to get better, because if it continues to get better, guess what? It opens up your play-action game. Yeah. And right now, that's non-existent right now.
1: Yeah, and the final numbers are skewered because they were so far behind in the second half as that played out. But 22 passing attempts in the first half, 14 rushes. Sometimes you got to keep pounding that running game, and eventually you pop one like New England did. Eventually you get it all blocked up just right, and the guy bangs his head on the goalpost.
2: And it makes your numbers look like, oh, you had a great day rushing. Not necessarily, but you made the play when it mattered.
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1: 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Johnny in Wellsburg, West Virginia. Take us home tonight, Johnny. You're putting the bow on the show.
19: First off, I want to tell you guys that you guys embody Pittsburgh Steelers football, and you do an amazing job.
2: Thank you.
19: But my real question is, like, you see the problems that the Steelers have on the offensive line, that's apparent, but my question, if you watch the preseason, they was running slant patterns and utilizing the middle of the field, but you haven't seen that in the regular season. And my question is, how come the Steelers have deviated so far from what they decided to do? And my other question would be, if you watched Caleb Johnson, he ran all over the Jets today for Green Bay, and kind of sent him out of town awfully quickly. And my question is, he's flashed at times, but he probably really could have helped us in the running game today.
1: It's interesting. You know, top of your head, do you know how many carries he got?
2: I'm just looking at it now. Eight carries, 32 yards.
1: Okay, because I always thought at Iowa he was more of a volume back. He would get better as the game went on. He really didn't get a chance here. He kind of screwed up as a rookie, and then McCarthy came in, and they went out and got Rico Dowdle, and there was just no room at the end. In terms of the play calling and what we're not seeing, I'll go back to Charlie's point of the show. Third down has been awful, and when you get third down conversions, you get more opportunities, and you get the chance to spread the ball around, and you get a chance to run different plays, and right now they're just struggling to...
2: They are, and they have to get better in that running game. First and second down runs have to be better, and right now they're not consistently doing it, and that's the challenge that they have.
1: It's a good way to go out. Caleb Johnson had a decent day. Steelers got steamrolled.
2: Hey, things happen, right?
1: It's got to come together, right?
2: It has to.
1: There's too much there to work with.
2: Yeah, there's thing. I mean, obviously, as we go back and review the film, and you know, maybe they're a player two off, but the one thing that you cannot do is have offensive linemen missing an assignment every other play. It just can't happen that way.
1: Yeah, and hopefully they can start getting a hat on a hat. And, you know, if there's an all-out zero blitz and they just bring eight and you only have six to block, well, then sometimes it's going to happen. But you shouldn't get your quarterback killed when it's six against six.
2: No way.
1: That's going to conclude today's show here on the Steelers Audio Network, brought to you by RE/MAX Select Realty. Thanks to Tom Offerman for running things behind the board. Thanks to Brian LaMartina for orchestrating everything as well as he does. And thanks to everybody who participated. Our local coverage begins at 9 a.m. this coming
20: Steelers postgame show is presented by Caliente Pizza and Draft House, the pizza of champions.
1: Through two games, the Mike McCarthy offensive acumen has yet to translate. In week one, the Steelers couldn't consistently catch the ball. Today in New England, they couldn't protect Aaron Rodgers. Sid Gilman would have a tough time scheming up something that works amid such circumstances. Part of the problem against the Patriots was the running game. The Steelers couldn't get that established again. The Pats' pass rush dialed up blitz after blitz in response and feasted. It didn't matter how thin New England's secondary got through attrition. An offense that managed one touchdown for openers against Atlanta got none for an encore. Even first and goal from the four proved to be a bridge too far. The exclamation point amid the avalanche of breakdowns was Elijah Ponder's scoop and score early in the fourth quarter. The Pats were already up by 10 by then. The defense got gashed on a couple runs and was big play susceptible in the passing game occasionally, but still only surrendered 13 points for a second consecutive game. The Joey Porter Jr. saga is the least of the Steelers' concerns. The offensive line, a perceived strength in the preseason, has moved to the top of that list, just ahead of a lack of reliable depth at wide receiver. It's all conspired to betray a lack of any discernible identity on offense. On to Cincinnati. Welcome to the Steelers postgame show brought to you by RE/MAX Select Realty. Get seen, get sold on the Steelers Audio Network. Mike Pursuta and Charlie Batch with you in the wake of Patriots 20, Steelers 3. Time now for Max's Takeaways. That's with color analyst Max Starks and brought to you by S&T Bank. For every takeaway from the defense this season, S&T Bank will donate $300 to PA Wounded Warriors who have helped over 18,000 veterans and counting. Max, Mike McCarthy just spent a lot of time talking about how if it's not clean, you cut the volume down. Our colleague Merrill Hodge talks in times such as these of just leaning on your top two or three running plays and starting to crawl back to capability and respectability. My question for you is, do the Steelers have two or three plays that they can circle the wagons around?
21: I think they can. I think we saw a couple of those, but the problem was is that there's not a lot to be had when you have as much blitz pressure as the Patriots had. You know, they had six guys on the line of scrimmage frequently and playing into the line. And for an offensive line, you have rules to a degree. But to kind of go schoolhouse right and schoolhouse left as really your options, that you can't sustain a run game when you operate under those circumstances. So I think really it comes down to you're going to have to create some plays to give you some pressure relief in those moments where you're going to have some now routes built in. You're going to have to do a little bit more quick game to be able to establish an ability to kind of punch your way to some room to breathe. And they just didn't have that capability today. And when they did try it, it did not work well. I mean, but granted, a couple of times, if you gash them just right, we saw what Travis Homer did, right? He was able to blast through the line and get you a nice gain in that moment. So it's really for the Steelers just kind of refining that, and they have to refine their rules on how they handle blitz pressure, especially when it's all walked up on the line of scrimmage.
2: Speaking of that blitz pressure right there, it's difficult on the road, obviously, from a communication perspective. But when you have guys standing in the line like that, is it alarming for them not being able to identify who they're blocking and creating that pressure as the ball is snapped?
21: It is, Charlie, and you know this, Charlie, right? We carried orange and blue protections in those very moments, right? When we had 6 men on the line of scrimmage and you're trying to ID the MDMs, and really, it takes Aaron and company. Like, Aaron's going to have to bring an extra blocker in, right? A lot of those guys were left still going out on routes, so you had more than what the Steelers could handle, and you didn't really see the alerts built in there. And I didn't see some hot adjustments. That one when Aaron got crunched by Spillane and Ellis on the play that led to that fumble, right? Ellis is the Mike backer, and he walks clear up all the way onto the weak side and blitzes off the edge. So that means they re-Mike ID'd that one and left him as the will, but they didn't have a will protector. And correct me if I'm wrong, but isn't the hot supposed to be to the front side? So you adjust to keep the hot front side, not backside, on that protection, because Aaron was looking clear right, so that was a strong side of it, and they didn't have weak side protection. That's why Ellis was able to come free and hit Aaron from behind. So that's like some of the things where they have to just talk through some of the basics about what those hots look like, what that protection looks like. Yes, Aaron's a highly intelligent guy, but you remember this, Charlie, my first 3 years in the league, right? That was our job as an offensive line. We were empowered to make the hot calls. And then it was later that Ben was like, no, let me adjust it, because sometimes I want that hot. We would cover up the hots to make sure everything was protected. And then Ben wanted to have it because he wanted to be able to have those pressure relief valve plays to a Heath Miller and company. So that's where it's like, where's the communication? I know I see all this practice and stuff, but I don't feel like all scenarios have been repped, or it's cleanly to where everybody understands some clear, steadfast rules.
1: Max, you sound pretty rational going through this. You've been there and done that. I got a feeling I'm going to talk to a bunch of people here shortly who are going to be less than rational. One of the things Mike McCarthy emphasized was regarding all the mistakes and the lack of detail, as he put it. Quote, all this really leads to one thing. That's your players being confident. And we're talking about drops, and we're talking about missed assignments and whatever you want to throw into that bucket. How confident a team would you suspect this is right about now, and how does the confidence get restored other than going out and playing a good game?
21: I mean, confidence is going to be wrecked for the next 24 hours, but I think, the one thing when you get to this level and you're a professional team, you pick your confidence back up, come Wednesday as you attack a brand new week, because the past is the past at that point, and you can't live in the past. If you continue to look behind you, you'll never see the opportunities in front of you. So for this team, it's just one game, and you had a bad game. You had a bad road game, but you're coming back home. You've got a good opponent you're going to go against, and what better way to wash the stain and funk of a loss off is by beating a good team at home and protecting your homestead and moving forward. And yes, you don't get to go undefeated, but we've learned, since 1972, nobody gets a perfect season and a Super Bowl championship anymore. Last team that did that was that Dolphins squad. Ain't even as good as the Patriots championship anymore. Last team that did that was that Dolphins squad. Ain't even as good as the Patriots were the year they went undefeated. They still ended up losing in the Super Bowl. So you have to take these moments, but don't miss the lesson in these moments, because that's when it's a double fail. When you have a moment and a mistake and you don't learn from it. So learn from this mistake. Figure out ways to get better, how to cleaner communicate. I said it even on the broadcast. If the offensive line needs to go get an Airbnb for a week and just make it a clubhouse and spend all their time together, so be it.
0: but they've got to be able to fast track to be able to get past this and become stronger as a unit.
2: And real quick, as a last question here, Matt.

0: Acts as we get ready to wrap up for a break. Looking at the body language, we could not see that on TV. As you were watching the sidelines, is there anything that concerned you watching just the body language of the team as they were starting to kind of go down that path? Sorry, my microphone just kind of went whack on me.
1: Nah, no worries. I mean, you know, DK obviously had some body language after that big drop on third down. But, you know, he shook it off and came back. I mean, the offensive line, you know, they were knee deep in their surface tablets. I always call them iPads. Obviously, a conflict of stylistic endorsements. But, you know, it didn't look like there was no point of the fingers. In fact, you know, when DK had his head down, you know, teammates came over and, you know, sat down, talked to him, gave him words of encouragement. Nick Herbig came over there and talked to him and told him to keep his head up. So, I mean, there was a lot of encouragement and positivity. I didn't see the negative, you know, just downer language that we saw when George Pickens was on the squad when things would go wrong. So that was the one bright side, is that they didn't take themselves too seriously. Upset, frustrated, yes, but nothing demonstrative in body language.
2: Max, appreciate it. We'll do it again pregame before the Steelers host the Bengals. Safe travels home.
1: All right, sounds good, guys. 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
3: 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Mike Pursuta and Charlie Batch talking Patriots 20, Steelers 3. Let's open up the phone lines now. Mark in Houston, you're leading off tonight. How are you, Mark?
4: How you guys doing?
3: Good.
4: Here's the problem. Our offense looked like it did when Ben got old. He became immobile. He can't make plays with his legs. He can't escape a sack. He can't run for a first down. That's Aaron Rodgers today. So we're going to struggle for the rest of the year. Team's going to tee off on him, and he won't be able to run. He's going to get sacked. He can't even do a quarterback sneak. So we're in trouble.
3: Yeah, I'm going to disagree with you. I don't think Rodgers is the problem. I think the offensive line's a problem. Drake May's a lot younger than Aaron Rodgers. He got sacked three times today. Aaron Rodgers was under siege all day with a blitz and got sacked four times. I think they got to protect. I think they got to figure out how to run the ball, and I think they got to figure out how to catch the ball. And if they do those things, I think the quarterback's going to be pretty good.
4: But think about this. Most of the teams have younger quarterbacks, right? So every now and again, that quarterback can make a run. He can do a bootleg. He can get out of the pocket. He can escape a sack. Aaron Rodgers is not doing any of that at age 42. And that's going to be a struggle every game. They keep him in the pocket, and they rush him with four or five. Now, I don't disagree with you. We do have problems on the right side of our offensive line, and they're going to have to make some changes there. But even if we don't make changes, we still have a quarterback that can't make plays with his legs, and you need that in today's young NFL.
5: Yeah, I can understand your frustration from that, but we did see a little bit of his movement last week. So I'm not as frustrated right now with that particular move. What I am frustrated with as far as pre-snap motions, scheming, and you're not seeing a lot of that. So, yes, I can see it from that perspective. When you're just lining up, you're stagnant, and the defense knows exactly where you're lining up at. I think there just has to be a little bit more creativity in this offense.
4: I can agree with that assessment as well. But between Mike McCarthy and Aaron Rodgers, it's going to be a struggle going forward for the rest of the year, especially if we don't fix, to your point, the right side of that offensive line. And, gentlemen, by the way, I'll see you guys next week flying from Houston up to Pittsburgh to see the Cincinnati game.
3: Outstanding. Safe travels, Mark. Appreciate the phone call. Let's go to Trevor in the basement. You're up next with Mike and Charlie. How are you, Trevor? Hello, Trevor.
6: Yeah, I'm here.
3: What do you got?
6: Hey, guys. Mike, Charlie, not a good day in the basement. I want to give a shout-out to my buddy Hammers, listening from 27. But let's get to the real stuff. We wait all week to watch these guys, and it's like Groundhog Day. Different coach, same offense. The offense is putrid. So, so bad. DK might be the worst signing ever. $132 million to drop balls. If DK continues to get more targets than Darnell and Roman combined, they'll lose every game. Not learning from mistakes. Guys, it's insanity. It's repeating the same thing over and over and expecting a different result. This week's offense should be offense versus – this week's scrimmage should be offense versus defense, 100% man-to-man. All right, I want to hear your takes, guys. Have a good day.
3: Appreciate it. Yeah, Metcalf's got to be way better. Doing the same thing over and over and expecting a different result, that's the definition of insanity. It's also the definition of practice.
5: Yeah.
3: You know, if you're bad at free throw shooting, you shoot a bunch of free throws and hope you get good at it. DK Metcalf's got to be way better. Way better. 1,000% better. He was brutal the first game. He was brutal today. That drop on 3rd and 3 in the third quarter when they would have had a first down around midfield and it was still a 7-point game. Everything else, he couldn't get away from Gonzalez and all the other problems. Make that catch and you're still hanging right in that game.
5: And those are the combative catches that you need to have to keep the drives sustainable. And when that doesn't happen, it causes problems. And those are the frustrating pieces. And I think when you listen to Coach McCarthy, he said they didn't have the sharpest practice last week.
3: Yeah, Wednesday and Thursday.
5: Yeah, so now it crept into the game. So he has to fix some problems. But, hey, hopefully it doesn't creep into next week. Yes, you had a bad game in this particular manner, but you got to fix those mistakes. DK has to be more consistent.
3: Let's go to Tony in Rhode Island. You're up with Mike and Charlie. How are you, Tony?
7: How's it going? Tough game, Brian. Just, you know, I want to say right out that it's too bad Metcalf dropped that ball. I thought that was a key drop in the second half. He was wide open, you know, on the play. Charlie?
3: Yeah, the little shallow cross. That would have been first down. And
5: correct.
3: Maybe you go down and tie the game. Who knows?
7: Right. And I'm glad that Chris responded. He got this yellow field goal, but he missed the other one. But I'm glad he got the other one. But and then there was a stupid penalty where it led to the touchdown of the Patriots. Remember that in the game? That was awful. It was a key play in the game early. I forget what quarter it was, guys. But it was a play where it led to a touchdown right away. And, yeah, so you can't have that. Stupid penalties. But I agree with you guys. The O-line needs work. Definitely.
5: Yeah, and I think when you look at just everything that is happening with the O-line, for me, they have to be better on first and second down. Right now, they're just not consistent enough, and they're always playing behind the chains, and it results in your third down. When you immediately go to third down, they were 2 of 12 today. Last week was 3 of 13. So that means they are 5 of 25 on this season. That is not sustainable at this particular point, and if that's the case, that means we will be punting a whole heck of a lot. And right now it seems like that is the direction we are going.
3: Yeah, and even, you know, you look at the Patriots, they weren't great today by any stretch of the imagination. They had a hard time running the ball. They had a hard time protecting their quarterback. But that one run by Travion Henderson, I mean, it was blocked exquisitely. I think the last time I saw a play blocked that well was in Detroit, and Willie Parker was running
5: right
3: into the end zone. The wide receiver, number 3, took out the safety, Jenkins. Number 20, they pulled Morgan Moses, the right tackle, and he blasted out Peyton Wilson right in the gap. And then Patrick Queen got taken out by the center, Jared Wilson. 3 huge blocks, and a guy goes right down the middle. New England didn't have a great day running the ball, but it was able to pop the occasional play.
5: Right. And that's one you have to have. Those you understand when
3: Steelers
5: you
3: Steelers aren't even getting those. They're not even getting the once in a while thing.
5: Correct. Yeah. When you have the numbers in the box, you know this is the look that you've been looking for. And unfortunately, it didn't happen. It happened for the Patriots here today. But when you are the linebacker sitting inside, Peyton Wilson and Patrick Queen, they have to shed those blocks to now get to the runner. And they did not do to open up a huge lane.
3: Tough matchup with a lineman, though, right? Yeah. I mean, Moses is pulling and he comes around. And what's he outweigh Wilson by? 100 pounds,
5: correct.
3: 80 pounds. That's you got to be better up front. You can't let it get to that point.
5: Right.
3: Anything else, Tony?
7: I just hope they can respond well against the Bengals, guys. I mean, to me, you're going to win that one. It's a division game. It's at home. You're going to respond. But, again, the key is going to be the offense, guys.
3: Yeah, interesting early season test for the Mike McCarthy year. You know, McCarthy, I don't know if you heard his post-game remarks, but he put it on himself. And his staff, he said, when it's a lack of detail, that's a lack of coaching. I got to be better. I sensed it was not going the way it should Wednesday and Thursday in practice. I should know better. We'll see how they handle some adversity because I think, Charlie, it is early in the season, but this one's going to take a little getting over.
5: Yeah, absolutely it is. And then you have the Bengals coming in here. There's no way that you can afford to get down and lose the game only because that will be your second AFC loss in this particular equation. And you don't want those early in the season at this point.
3: Tony, appreciate the phone call. The Steelers postgame show brought to you by RE/MAX Select Realty. Get seen, get sold. Continues right here on the Steelers Audio Network.
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16: Patriots will bring four as Rodgers gets the snap back, tries to slither up, lost the football, it's behind him, it's picked up by Elijah Ponder. Ponder shakes off the tackle and goes in for the Patriots score.
3: 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Charlie, we could have picked one of a myriad of plays today as our Electrified Play of the Game. None of them would be ones that the Steelers fans want to hear.
5: Right.
3: Unless it was Chris Boswell's field goal. Not much going right today. Patriots 20, Steelers 3. Back to the drawing board and back to the telephones. Let's take it on to CR in Chicago. Thanks for hanging in there, CR.
17: Hey, what's going on, man? How you doing? CR still in Chicago. So glad to talk to you, brothers, man.
5: Hey, good to talk to you.
17: Yeah, I just wanted to shout out to you about the game. It was fun. Oh, what is this noise, man? Okay, let me get you off of here. Okay, can you hear me okay now?
3: Got you loud and clear, CR.
17: All right. First of all, appreciate you guys being out there to help us with questions, comments, concerns, and things like that. I was at Hopsmith in Chicago, 15 West Division. If you're in Chicago, that's the place to be. a lot of people out there, we all were saying the same thing, that, you know, the offense is looking kind of slow. Rodgers seems not to be able to get out the way of his own self. I just feel bad about what's going on. McCarthy's trying, but he's on the sideline. He does take responsibility, but he's not on the field, so he's not making the plays. So I just think that we just need to get a little bit more fresher on offense. Defense is doing an outstanding job. All the guys on the defense are contributing, but the offense needs to maintain control on the field to give the defense the opportunity to rest off the field and be fresh when they come back on the field. What are your comments about my thoughts?
5: No, I agree with you. I mean, defensively, they're doing their part. They gave up 13 points in the last 2 weeks. Unfortunately, offensively, they're not helping. They had 13 points last week, 3 points here. I think they're averaging 8 points a game. And that's unacceptable when you talk about why Mike McCarthy was brought here to score points. And right now, that's not happening. And a lot of that comes down to third down, which they have to be better at. After two games, they are only 5 of 25 on third down. That's not winning football. That's why they're 1-1 at this particular point. So they know they have some things to work on as they head into this Bengals week.
3: Yeah, and I get a little repetitive. I don't think the problem's Rodgers. I know he's not going to run beyond the line of scrimmage very often. I thought you saw play action bootleg today. I thought you saw him escape the pocket today. The play where he got crunched and it turned into the Keystone Cops fumble that lost 47 yards or whatever it was, that was a six-man pressure against a six-man protection.
5: Right.
3: And two guys came in free and sandwiched them.
5: Correct.
3: I mean, you got get a hat on a hat. You didn't get outnumbered there. You got badly outplayed.
5: And from a communication perspective, the offensive line should have continued to fan out. They should have protected him on the weak side. The running back should have took the linebacker on front side. That's what happened on that play. Aaron thought he was protected. He gets hit from the backside, and then a collision happens.
3: So until they get that stuff straightened out, not much is going to be happening, sadly.
17: Hey, guys, I really appreciate your insights, and I love talking to you, Charlie. And, hey, in the meantime, and in between time, here we go, Steelers, here we go.
3: You know, that was kind of needed today, I think.
5: Absolutely.
3: Maybe that'll lighten the mood a little bit. let's keep the phone calls rolling. Hutt in Ohio, you're up next.
18: Hey, how's up?
3: How's it going, Hutt? Maybe we'll turn that radio down a little bit and let it rip.
18: I did, sir. Thank you. You're quicker than I am, Mike.
3: Well, I could hear myself 20 seconds ago because of the delay. So
18: it's kind of messing your brain a little bit, right?
3: Yeah, it does, actually. What do you got, Hunt?
18: Hey, I want a couple of things. First off, our front line looked horrible, horrible today. And who is it? Max it always says it takes 3 or 4 weeks for them to gel because this is a young front line.
3: That's what he says.
18: Young front line, old quarterback, that's not a good mix. But do you believe that's part of what Dacadius Metcalf's problem is? Or does he need a distraction like Pittman? Because he's not worth the $138 we paid him, dude, really. On top of that, how is Aaron Rodgers? I mean, that knee to the head hurt my head. And I'm not a player, but.
3: Yeah. I assume he's fine. They just took him out because the game was out of hand. He did his media post game. I'm presuming he's fine. The Metcalf thing astounds me. Now, he got here from Seattle. He didn't have the reputation as a guy who caught every pass every time, but he had 4 1,000-yard seasons and a couple of 900-yard seasons. And I had spoken with him in advance of the opener. It was just me and him. And he talked about how last year he had a problem adjusting to being on a team with Aaron Rodgers. He was intimidated by Rodgers. And it wasn't Rodgers demanding excellence. It was just Rodgers' resume. And guy's a 4-time MVP. You don't want to mess up in front of that guy. And he didn't know how to talk to them.
18: Yeah.
3: And then this year he said, hey, it's all better. He's in a good place. He was ready to roll.
18: And in
3: two games, 19 targets, and nothing's happening.
5: All right. Well, you have four catches for 27 yards here today. That's not what you expect from a number one receiver. It's just not.
18: Not at all. Well, is he a number one?
3: On this team, he is.
18: My terminology there.
5: Yeah, on this team, he is.
18: Yes. My terminology.
3: Anything else?
18: Do you think he's missing Pittman?
3: Oh, I think, he missed him today, but I think the problem today was protection and no running game. It's got to start there.
18: Okay. Yes, one more thing, if you don't mind.
3: Sure.
18: I agree with the cellar dweller, Charlie in the basement, whatever, that it was Groundhog Day, because clock management in that second half was just redundant. I'm going, oh, my God, where's Mike Conlon at? Is he still running the clock?
3: Yeah, I put clock management way down on the list of stuff they got to get fixed.
18: I know, but that could have helped, right?
3: Yeah, that wouldn't have helped enough today. Appreciate the call, Hutt. Let's go to Kevin in California. You're up next with Mike and Charlie. How are you, Kevin? Hello, Kevin.
5: Kevin, you there?
19: Yes, I'm here.
3: You're on with Mike and Charlie. What do you got for us tonight, Kevin?
19: Just a quick question regarding the offensive line, because I think that, you know, if the offensive line is pretty solid, they have a better chance of winning this game today. For Charlie, you know, you play in the NFL and you see some of these things in the NFL season. It's too early. Is there a chance that the offensive line can get it together? Or is there going to have to be some signings or some trades that happen? What's your opinion on this?
5: No, you hope that they're going to get it together because this is the group that they hope when they announced it for week one. The challenge is when you have games like in this particular manner, everybody's going to be clamoring for Max Ihonichor and your first round draft pick. So if that's the case, now you're kind of resetting what that offensive line is looking like because you expect all of those guys to play together. So it's going to be up to them if they can change it this week before those cries with Max Ihonichor get louder and louder.
19: Okay, thank you.
3: Appreciate it. You know what else happens when you have a game like this?
5: What do you got?
3: The Bengals are practicing blitzes now.
5: Yes.
3: They're in the locker room dialing up blitzes.
5: Absolutely.
3: After they beat Houston today. They're flying home from Houston looking at their iPads, figuring out how they can blitz.
5: Absolutely. And when you don't correct it and they're going to show it early, you'll continue to see that blitz until you prove that you fixed it.
3: You think one more week for the current configuration?
5: I would think so. Or if they do make it, they make it this week because you're on a short week the following week getting ready to go up to the Browns. So you don't want to put him in on a short week.
3: Here's where I would come from, and I'm not an O-line coach, and you know they know the intricacies better than I. And I'm certainly not trying to pin this all on Dylan Cook because it's a across-the-board problem right now. Mm-hmm. How much worse can it get?
5: Yeah. You're right. Again, why did you draft him in the first round? I know he missed a couple weeks during training camp. But right now, you got to go with your guys. And the only way you can get better as a young guy is being thrown in the fire. Why not do it now?
3: They got overwhelmed today. And, New England's got a good defense, but I don't think New England's the 85 Bears either.
5: Right.
3: Steelers postgame show brought to you by RE/MAX Select Realty. 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
16: Patriots showing pressure once again. They'll bring five. Rodgers the snap. Pressure coming down. He goes. Sack back at the 20-yard line. And Rodgers barely had time to set his back foot before he was swarmed under for a 12-yard loss.
3: Well, hey, good pressure plan. 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Mike McCarthy, talking about the lack of response to New England's pressure package today as we come out of the break. Charlie, in terms of the injuries, Rico Dowdle left the game with a toe injury. Sometimes, toe doesn't sound like a big deal, but it can be. But probably the bigger one at this point is Michael Pittman, who was unable to play today.
5: Yeah, that's going to be a tough one here. And anybody who's followed me over the years, I always say if a player leaves a game and does not return, the chances of playing the following week are slim. So I don't expect to see Rico Dowdle out here again, or at least for this week. We're hoping that Michael Pittman is healthy enough to be ready for the Bengals.
3: Back to the phones we go. Jack in North Carolina, you're up with Mike and Charlie. How are you, Jack?
30: Hey, guys. Kind of licking my wounds, so I'm sure like the rest of us. I'm just kind of curious. If we got in a time machine and we went back a few years when Matt Canada was the OC, we'd all be screaming, fire Matt Canada. And, of course, last year people were screaming, fire Mike Tomlin. So I'm just trying to make sense of, we got this, supposed to have this this savant offensive line coach and a future Hall of Fame assistant offensive line coach. And it looked like me out there blocking and just confused. Like, guys, how do you make sense of this game?
3: If you figure that out, you should be on this end of the show, Jack. Seriously. Right. Only thing I got for you is it's two games. And, Max Starks, our colleague, has mentioned sometimes when you have a new line, such as the Steelers have, it takes about four games. Most teams, it takes about four games to really figure out who they are and what they can do and what they can't. I mean, you look all around the league. Baltimore lost at home to New Orleans today.
5: Right.
3: Let's see if we're still having these same conversations in early October. If we are, it's a problem.
5: Absolutely. And I think when you look just kind of where you are right now, they don't have an identity, and this game did not clear anything up.
3: None.
5: So I think when you look back, just if there's anything of an encouragement, Aaron Rodgers has a PhD in this offense. Unfortunately, the offensive line is the least experienced line in the NFL. So it's going to take time for them to get to this particular point to make sure that they're all on the same communication level. And right now, through 2 weeks, it's not the case. And at some particular point, people will be calling for Maxi Honichor. And if he's back into this offense, you have to figure out, is this the week that you put him in and give him two games in 11 days with the Thursday night next week? Or do you bring him in after that Thursday night game, give him a couple extra days to prepare to get ready for the following week? I'm not sure who they come back with after that Thursday night game. But do you now set that timeline for him the second week of October? So, again, that's going to be a question that Mike McCarthy has to address as he reviews the film.
30: Hey, Charlie, along those lines, so, of course, at times Dylan Cook looked like a turnstile out there. And, again, I'm sure he's a great guy, but just it was kind of just embarrassing as a Steelers fan. So if we wait another game or two and then we put Max out there, are we just kicking the can down the road on this whole they need 5 weeks to gel as a team because the right side is going to be another new guy? Mm-hmm. Should we just take our medicine and just get them out there and so they can gel?
5: And that's where I was trying to say at that particular point. Do you put him in now, give him those two games in 11 days, or you wait for him? Yes. I think that week after is the Colts that they come back with at home.
3: On the 11th.
5: Yeah, on the 11th. So, but again, he's now missing those two games for experience, and he'll be essentially a rookie, right, putting him in Akinshore versus the Colts, or you put him in versus the Bengals. I'm in favor.

0: Hey, Charlie, one last question. Being a former excellent quarterback, and really appreciated your career. Just so really miss having somebody of your caliber on the team. But here's a question. So the wide receivers, like, it just seems like nobody can get open. Is it like the secondary for New England is just that supersonic, or is it just that we're not good at running routes? Like, what, from a quarterback's perspective, what's wrong with the wide receivers?
1: Yeah, I'm watching the same view that you are from the TV copy, so it's really hard to see because we're not watching the All-22, but the videos that they did show, it didn't seem like they were able to get open in particular in some cases. But when you have just a receiver group that you're having right now, it's essentially what you're running back from last year. You have Roman Wilson, you have DK, they brought Bernard in here, which he had four catches, and it seemed like in one drive
2: all
1: by itself.
2: One drive, yeah.
1: So is he going to get more opportunities there to help open up and free some things up for DK? But again, a lot of that comes down to what does Michael Pittman look like in preparation for this week? He missed last week, had a really good game in week one. But again, how long is he out? If he's back, I think that hopefully clears it up. But if he's not, then we're going to look at exactly what we saw in this game.
2: Yeah, the only thing I would add, Jack, is I'm watching it on TV like you are instead of being at the stadium. But usually if they're missing guys who are wide open, you get a replay of that.
1: Mm-hmm.
2: And I didn't see any of that today that I remember.
1: No.
0: Yeah.
1: They didn't yet. There wasn't a lot of replays there. The one when they were in the red zone, it looked like they were all kind of covered.
2: Yeah, so I'm guessing nobody was getting open, and that was part of the problem too. Yeah. Appreciate the phone call, Jack. And listen, you do have the phone number. If you figure this game out, call us back. Because you will be the first. 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
3: 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You know, we're going to get it sorted out. 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You know, I'll talk with DK like I always do, and we'll be fine. 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
4: 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That was Aaron Rodgers talking about DK Metcalf and his struggles in the first two games, head-scratching. And Charlie, quite frankly, not something the Steelers are going to be able to work around. He just needs to be better.
5: He has to. I mean, you're going to go out, you're still going to put the same game plan together. Excuse me, but he knows he has to get better in this particular equation because we're seeing that creep in too many times. Just be more consistent.
4: Today's Iron Man of the Game is brought to you by Iron Workers Local Number 3. We don't go to the office, we build it. You got a candidate, Iron Man of the Game?
5: Ooh, I'll give you one.
4: Jalen Warren.
5: I'll go Derek Harmon because he had 8 tackles today.
4: Okay, I'm going to go Jalen Warren just because he was out there killing himself late when it was obviously decided already, and he still played hard. A lot of his numbers were on that last possession. It got to the 4-yard line and still didn't score a touchdown. But Jalen Warren, he might take on a bigger role depending on the status of Rico Dowdle. He may have to be an Iron Man. We'll see where that goes. Back to the phones we go. Dave in Florida, thanks for hanging in there, Dave. What's on your mind tonight?
6: My mind is this team. It's what a putrid game. It was terrible. Why is it? You know, the Patriots are 9-2 against us in the last 11 games. And why does it always look the same? Year after year, anytime we play these guys, we can never go up there and put a slacking on these guys or teams like this, like the Chiefs or the Patriots. Something's off. And I think the front office, top management has to reexamine themselves too, the way they do things. Because we've let some talent walk out the door. And I'm just curious how they're going to handle this Joey Porter situation. I'd hate to see him go for another third-round pick. I'm just getting tired of seeing mediocrity. It's terrible.
4: You know, I would hate to see Joey Porter wind up elsewhere as well, but he doesn't play guard, tackle, or center from last I remember. So I think he's on the back burner right now. Offensively, you got to be able to function.
5: But defensively? Absolutely. Yeah, I was going to say defensively, they were... You know, they were bending that break in. They did their job enough to keep the offense in the game. Unfortunately, the offense didn't put a drive together to put themselves back into the game.
6: But, you know, every time we go up to play these guys or they come to us, it always looks the same. We're always struggling. And over the last, we haven't had a real good running game in 5 years, 6 years. I mean, when are we going to put this together? We've drafted top draft choices. I mean, hey, we just let Broderick Jones walk, traded him away for a third round pick. I don't know. It's getting frustrating. It's getting frustrating to see a team like the Patriots go through from Tom Brady and they go through their rebuilding and here they're in the Super Bowl next year. And here we are knocking at the door in the playoffs, but we just can't get over the hump. Something's off. Something's off. Yeah. For a franchise like the Steelers, it shouldn't be. They're a story franchise.
5: No, you're right. It's off, you know, but as Mike McCarthy heading into the game, he said we need to control the trenches. And that did not happen today. New England, 136 yards rushing today. Steelers, 91 of those. But again, that came with probably about less than 9 minutes to go in the game.
4: Yeah. And the Patriots probably got 2/3 of theirs on 2 plays. But they popped a couple of big ones.
5: Right.
4: And one of them went into the end zone. That's all you got to do. Stay with it enough. Just get it right once or twice. And that's the difference it can make. Dave, hang in there. It's only 2 games. Appreciate the phone call. Let's move along now to Adam in Georgia. You're up next with Mike and Charlie. How are you, Adam?
7: Good. How are you guys?
4: Doing well. What's on your mind tonight?
0: Well, I was just, you know, first year coach. It takes time, you know, and we've seen a lot in the past who obviously we love in Pittsburgh. But first year coach has a lot of challenges, and they've managed that very well. Obviously, the defense is on point, and we need to work on this offense. But it's going to take some time, which unfortunately in the NFL, we don't have a lot of time. But that being said, I think we've got the right guy. And then the other thing I wanted to talk about real quick was halftime adjustments. You usually see a team come back out from halftime and, you know, play a little better like we kind of did. I felt like we were making good plays there. Obviously, defense played very well today. But what's that look like in the locker room, and how do they break that down?
5: Yeah, I just think you try to look at the positives and those type of things. And when you just look back, and I'm looking at the stats, and I'm thinking, if you know, if you were to look back at this defense and say defensively, they only gave up 15 first down, 53 plays versus your 67. You possessed the ball 32 minutes to their 27, forced two turnovers. You know, that's a pretty good game. And unfortunately, offensively, they're not helping you because they were 2 of 12 on third down, and you give up a touchdown without the defense being on the field. That is just unacceptable. So it gets frustrating when you're trying to clean those mistakes up. It's easier to correct the mistakes after a win, but you have to make sure that you now do not lose focus on those little things. And right now, the little things are starting to creep in from a communication perspective. In that offensive line, they have to get better. There's no ifs, ands, or buts about it.
4: Appreciate the phone call, Adam. Let's move on to Jim in Southern California. You're up with Mike and Charlie. How are you, Jim?
7: Hey, I'm doing well. After the Steeler loss, I could have been doing a lot better. But I got to tell you, I've been hearing my fellow Steeler fans with a lot of doom and gloom. I just need to remind everybody this is the second game of the season, and I believe that our head coach is going to turn it around. I appreciate his accountability after the game. I think DK is going to put this game and the last game behind him. He's got a lot of talent. I believe that he and Aaron can work together and move on from here. And I just have two questions for Charlie. Maybe his thoughts on how he would change to get some time for Aaron. Is there any chance, Charlie, that it would make sense to try to create some type of moving pocket or to try to get him to move out? I know he can't sprint like he used to, but kind of sprint out left or right, have a moving pocket so that he's not susceptible to these blitzes. Because for a while now, until we get it short of up front, the blueprint's going to be what you saw today from New England on defense. And they're just going to bring multiple players on defense. And I'm just wondering if we could create a little more space and time for him that way. And then number two, your thoughts on, I don't like targeting, if you will, certain players, but having more emphasis on Mount Washington and Freiermuth with some mid-range throws. Use the middle a little more if you can, or the outside if you're going to move the pocket. But I just can't see anybody really one-on-one being able to not get the ball into Washington's hands. He's just too big, and try to use him somewhat the way that New England used to use their really superstar tight end who was bigger than everybody else on the field, and just target him more with those short range passes. Well, just your thoughts. I will say I'm hoping to rebound this week against a division opponent against Cincinnati. And I think if we go 2-1 this week, this loss is going to be put a little bit less on the back burner, and we've got an opportunity to beat a North Division rival. And I believe we can. And I just appreciate you guys' time.
5: Absolutely. I'm with you. You win next week's game. This game is off or not. Everybody's smiling because you're sitting at 2-1.
4: Yeah, you'd be tied for first place and 1-0 against the Bengals.
5: Correct. And I think when you look back, your second, the two questions that you asked, the first one immediately, you have to get the running game going because if that is going to open up your play action game, allowing the pocket to be moved. If you don't get the running game going, you become stagnant back there in the manner that Aaron Rodgers was here today. That is one. That is the first point. The second piece, when you talk about the tight ends, yeah, Freiermuth, this offense is set for his skill set in the receiving game. Mount Washington, you would like to think they would use him more as he does a lot of great things on the field. The thing that I just don't know is He did have a baby this week, so he spent time away from the facility, wasn't there until later in the week. So did he truly know the whole game plan going in? You would assume from a mental standpoint, but if you're not physically practicing it, guys may not necessarily be comfortable, and I think maybe that minimized his opportunities here today. Not saying excuses, I'm just trying to say, give you a reason as it relates to why we may not have seen Washington as much as we did week two versus week one.
4: Yeah, and they were talking about wanting to get him the ball more after week one. Mm-hmm. And he got two targets today, one catch for 7 yards. There's a lot of guys, I think, that can help, but it's just got to start happening.
5: And again, it comes down to converting on third down. Yeah. That gives you a new set of downs. They are, I keep harping on it. It's my third time saying it today. 5 of 25 within the first 2 weeks.
4: Is that bad?
5: Terrible. Okay. So they have to fix it.
4: The Steelers postgame show brought to you by RE/MAX Select Realty. 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
3: Can't feel sorry for ourselves, can't point fingers. We all got to play better. But I think we can all give a little more, you know. The best teams are player-led teams, so we got to keep taking the ownership. And in a game like today where there wasn't a lot of flow to it, we need to be better. And it starts with me at, like, making sure Mike knows what's working, what's not working, our coaches know, and so we can call stuff that we feel like has a better chance.
4: You know, a day like today, Charlie, I'm not sure what that would be. Stuff they feel like has a better chance. You were talking about identity a little while ago.